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2: Oil, AI, and the Federal Reserve's decision to keep interest rates at 3.6% helped send stocks lower. More today from our financial correspondent Seth Sutel, reporting from New York City.
3: Crude oil prices rose again while sinking tech stocks pulled Wall Street lower amid uncertainty about what the Federal Reserve will do to get inflation under control. The S&P 500 fell 1.5% Wednesday. The Dow fell 1,153 points, that's about 2.2%. The NASDAQ Composite sank 1.7%. The price of Brent crude rose back above $88 a barrel. That adds more pressure on inflation. The Fed pledged again to get inflation back down to its 2% target, but it offered few clues on how it would do so after holding interest rates steady after its latest policy meeting. Seth Sutel, New York.
2: News and analysis at townhall.com. From Washington, I'm Keith Peters reporting. Locals around Bordeaux are helping to stop the spread of wildfires across southwest France.
4: So this is what large parts of the forest look like after nearly a week of this fire burning. Now, there are no huge flames here anymore, but there are hot ashes everywhere and smoke still rising from the ground. With the vegetation so dry after several severe heat waves, firefighters know that these hot spots can flare up again at any moment. Helping them are dozens of local volunteers. Some have come with nothing more than a shovel sometimes, others with water tanks on the back of their trucks.
2: That's correspondent Alex Turnbull. The fire has forced 220,000 people from their homes. Authorities in the Gironde region said the situation was calm overnight, but the heat wave and winds could cause flare-ups. More at townhall.com.
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8: This is weatherology. I'm meteorologist Alora Lockwood with the Alexandria Lakes Area Forecast. A heat advisory continues. Partly cloudy tonight with a low of 70. South winds 8 to 15 miles per hour. Chance for storms tomorrow. High temperatures reach up to 86. More clouds than sun. Chance for storms tomorrow night. Lows level off around 62. Overcast skies. For KXRA, I'm meteorologist Alora Lockwood. Currently 86.
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10: You know, welcome back to the program. One of the best things about having this program is that I don't have to be the smartest person in the room. I just have to know how to get the smart people into the room. And I want to tell you something. About a year ago, I first read some of the stories that started to wonder out loud, where did all of these top scientists go? Right now, 10 scientists that have been tied to America's nuclear and aerospace programs are either dead or missing. Is it all just a giant coincidence, or is it something far more alarming than that? On that note, I want to welcome Nancy Liu, who's News Nation's national correspondent. Nancy, welcome back to the program. How are you?
11: Thanks for having me, Lars. This is quite a mystery, and so many people are wondering.
10: Does anybody have a great theory? People have gone, did they all do John Galt, and they've all disappeared?
11: Who knows?
10: Atlas Shrugged, or
11: you've
10: what?
11: You mentioned it's 10 people. It's possibly 11 now. There's now speculation about a suicide in 2022. But this has the attention of President Trump, who, you know, yesterday commented and said, you know, we are going to look into this. Hopefully we'll have answers in a week and a half. And today the White House, again, issuing a statement saying they are actively looking into this, because so many people wonder. It's, you know, 10 top scientists. It's too many to be a coincidence. But I mentioned this 11th case that people are wondering about.
10: Is that Jason Thomas from December of last year?
11: No, this is Amy Eskridge from 2022. Her death was ruled a suicide. She's just 34 years old. But, you know, she died of a self-inflicted gunshot. But a lot of people have always questioned that, because at the time she was expressing that her life was in danger because she was working on anti-gravity technology. She founded a research company called the Institute for Exotic Science, and she wanted a more public space for people to talk about developments in anti-gravity work. And her father, who is alive, he is a NASA engineer, retired NASA engineer. He's worked on all kinds of projects, and he did novel work on a system to propel spacecraft with high-speed plasmoids. And she worked closely with her father.
10: Nancy, high-speed what? Plasmoids?
11: Plasmoids. Plasma.
10: Okay.
11: Remember we heard about
10: plasma.
11: As the space capsule came back last Friday. So we've been hearing about plasma. Well, I did speak with Richard Eskridge this morning. He is saying that his daughter did commit suicide. He doesn't find it suspicious. He doesn't think that she is linked to the 10 missing and dead scientists. But, you know, she did work with, you know, secrets and, you know, technology linked to military defense, UFOs. So a lot of people are wondering. But you've mentioned all scientists missing or dead. Now, Richard Eskridge said with Amy, scientists die also just like other people. So he doesn't think her death is suspicious. But the 10 members, all kinds of conspiracy theories, they abound. People want answers, especially when it comes to General William McCasland, because he's the so-called UFO gatekeeper. And he went missing mysteriously just 2 months ago. And that was months after, you know, someone who worked for him, Monica Reza.
10: Monica Reza,
11: She went missing during a hike, and she's an experienced hiker. So, and she was with friends who turned around and she was gone. So, and there have been no remains found. She remains missing. It's an active case with the LA Sheriff's Department. So,
10: well, and Nancy, what's odd about that is, look, I used to do a lot of hiking as well, but if you're with friends and they turn around and you're gone, they've at least narrowed down the place where you could have disappeared to a fairly small area. We're not talking about, well, he went hiking in this wilderness and he's somewhere in there, or she's somewhere in there. She disappeared between the last time they saw her and then when they turned around and she was gone. And there also seems to be a real connection to JPL, the Jet Propulsion Laboratory. A lot of the disappearances link back to that, don't they?
11: JPL, Los Alamos, NASA, and, you know, the friends that she was with that day, this is Angeles National Forest, they're also experienced hikers. So it certainly makes you wonder, like, how, you know, experienced hikers this could suddenly happen, that somebody could just disappear. But as I mentioned earlier, the president, this has his attention. He's acknowledged this mystery. He wants a top-level review. Today, you know, the White House indicating that relevant agencies and the FBI are on it. We also reached out today to Republican Congressman Eric Burleson. He's been really actively pushing for answers to all of this. And he sent us a statement and he said, you know, these are advanced scientists and researchers working on really critical national security stuff. And he finds it mysterious that they've disappeared.
10: And by the way, Nancy, one of the things I noticed is most of these are not terribly old. I mean, you've got Michael Hicks, who's 59. But you've got a number of people who are, these are not aging people. There's a 48-year-old Steve Garcia. These are, you know, middle-aged people, right?
11: Yeah. Monica Reza, in her 60s and quite vibrant and healthy. There's a lot to wonder about. So hopefully now that, you know, there's high-level attention on this, we'll get some answers. But could it all be a coincidence?
10: I don't know. It sounds really strange to have all these people that all just seem to disappear. And one of them, Garcia especially, who left out of Albuquerque, the ABQ, and he was on foot, had a handgun.
11: Yeah.
10: And they said, the police said he may have been a danger to himself. Well, I don't know where that came from. But the bottom line is, you wonder where all these scientists went. Nancy, thank you very much. We're going to have Nancy Liu back from News Nation. She is one of their national correspondents for News Nation. And the question is, 10 scientists have died or disappeared. All of them have links to America's nuclear programs. They've raised questions about possible connections. And now President Trump has said he's interested in getting to the bottom of this, and he wants to know what's going on. He expects to know more in about a week or a week and a half. He said he hopes the links between the cases are just a coincidence, but they could be something more. By the way, thousands of places on the internet have a file with your name on it. And that used to be true of me, but I took care of the problem, and I'm going to tell you how. What do they have? Your home address, your cell phone number, your email address, and there's more. Medical conditions, your age, how you vote, even your kids' names. 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
2: Welcome back to the Lars Larson Show. I want you to imagine this. You throw your kids into the failing public schools, and they're going to walk into classrooms that are full of posters advertising LGBTQ, IIA++, et cetera, et cetera, et cetera. Black Lives Matter, signs for labor unions, signs for We Hate Donald Trump. All of that garbage is what they're going to be exposed to. But will they find any teachers who actually display things that maybe represent common sense? Well, there's at least one teacher who fits that very, very well, and he's being defended by David Cortman, who is senior counsel and vice president of U.S. litigation at the Alliance Defending Freedom. David, welcome back to the program. How are you?
3: Well, thanks for having me on.
2: Would you mind telling me, my audience, about the case of an Oregon school teacher by the name of Rod Thies?
3: Yeah, it's an incredible story, just like you mentioned. He's actually an education specialist. So he's not a teacher, but he basically does student testing and assesses them for what educational needs they have. And so the school has this policy, as they have everywhere in your workplace. You could decorate your own office space. You could decorate your desk, right? You bring in family pictures, posters, photos, books, whatever it happens to be, and that's your own personal speech. As you mentioned, the school has a bias for pro-LGBT speech and union speech and Black Lives Matter speech. So when he decorated his desk with two books, and all you could see was the title that said, "He is he and she is she," after a single complaint by a teacher, not by a student, they basically threatened him with his job and then followed through and fired him merely for expressing that binary view of gender.
2: And by the way, they didn't just reject it. They said that putting up those two books, "He is He and She is She," two different books, those are the titles, that was a hostile expression of animus toward gender identity.
3: Yeah, remarkable. They called it a bias incident. We've heard all this type of language from the left, but basically said this is a bias incident, and therefore you could be fired for holding this out. The other irony in the case is, obviously, in some of their classes, including their biology class, they teach the same view because they're only obviously two sexes, male and female. And so the irony of this is, while they teach the same students the same concept in biology class, they actually fired him for having that on his desk.
2: Okay, so now he's in court. The case is now before the Ninth Circuit Court of Appeals. Is that right?
3: That's right.
2: Okay, so, but what is the school district going to say in terms of their legal right to do this? Do they have a right to instruct people who are their employees? Remember, school districts are government. I always remind my audience, I know you know it, David, but if they're the government, are they allowed to tell employees this is how you must speak?
3: They're not, and that's the amazing thing about this case. And the First Amendment protects private speech, even of government employees, and the government shouldn't be able to censor this private speech just because they disagree with it. But here's what they did in this particular case, which you'll probably appreciate, is rather than saying and admitting we don't like his speech or his views, so we're going to fire him for it, they made this legal argument that it was really their own speech. So their argument goes something like this. We pay him to work here. When he's working here, he's speaking. It's our speech. And so therefore, because it's our speech, we don't want him to say it. And so we fired him for it. So it's a completely ridiculous argument, but that's the argument they made.
2: Well, and the other part about that being ridiculous, David, is if they had said, we want every workplace in here to be free of any personal indication of you know, bias one way or another. So no signs, no BLM signs, no LGBTQ signs, no none of that. They could do that. They could say, we're not going to allow any personal expressions at all in a workplace if they chose to, couldn't they? As long as they made it neutral in terms of the message. Would that be legal for them to do?
3: It would. It would be in decorating your desk and personal messages. Now, you couldn't prohibit any because of private conversations at lunch and right after class. But yes, they generally could have a policy that says, look, we don't want anyone to decorate their workspace one side or the other. They basically say just keep it completely clean. But they didn't. What they said was, in fact, their policy was you can decorate with any personal message you want. And then after the fact, because they disagree with this particular message, then they try to say, oh, but you, we don't want to hear your message because we don't like it.
2: Well, and they're also taking ownership of something kind of weird, because if their argument is that when Rod Thies puts up he is he and she is she, that he is effectively engaging in speech on behalf of his employer, are they also owning all the LGB and BLM messages as well? Because those seem equally wrong for the government to be involved in promoting political messages. Doesn't that seem wrong?
3: Well, it is wrong, and especially because it's done after the fact. So the odd thing about the case is, as you mentioned, if up front they want to say, look, we have a policy, nobody decorates their personal right office spaces and desks and no personal messages, that would be one thing. But what they say is, which you can put whatever personal message you want, and then after the fact say, well, because we don't like yours, yours isn't a personal message anymore. But then the question goes to what you just asked. What about all those personal messages about pro-LGBT stuff and union stuff? They just kind of push that aside because that's not really an issue.
2: Well, and doesn't the Hatch Act prohibit the government from using public resources to push political messages?
3: Well, it does in different kind of funding contexts. But here, more importantly, what you have is the First Amendment that says you can't do this. You can't silence private speech by public employees, and people have heard of the Coach Kennedy case, which exactly yep said this type of issue. Just because you're in the workplace, generally speaking, and Coach was on the field and he was the football coach, doesn't mean that everything you say is government speech. So they're expanding that concept so broadly because they want to control things that they disagree with. And oddly enough, just to state biological truth, there are two sexes or two genders, that somehow is a bias incident is quite remarkable.
2: And they're going to take this argument in front of, I'm sorry, but David, I have to call them the Ninth Circus Court, because they are a little loony from time to time. They're the most overturned courts in America. But occasionally, like any broken alarm clock, about twice a day, they get it right. I really wish you well. Any idea when this case is going to actually be heard before the Ninth Circus?
3: We actually did the oral argument at the Ninth Circuit yesterday.
2: Oh,
3: so it'll probably be several months, though. You have to wait for a written opinion from the court. It'll be several months before they issue the opinion. We'll see how that goes. We think we're right, both factually and legally. If the court rules against us, there's always, you know, going up to appeal and possibly to the Supreme Court.
2: Well, I look forward to you being proved right as well, although I hate the fact that we have to wait probably till summer to hear the decision. David, thanks for the work you do at the Alliance Defending Freedom. That's David Kortman, Senior Counsel and Vice President of the U.S. Litigation at the Alliance Defending Freedom. 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

0: This is Weatherology. I'm meteorologist Laura Lockwood with the Alexandria Lakes Area Forecast. A heat advisory continues. Partly cloudy tonight with a low of 70. South winds 8 to 15 miles per hour. Chance for storms tomorrow. High temperatures reach up to 86. More clouds than sun. Chance for storms tomorrow night. Lows of low around 62. Overcast skies. For KXRA, I'm meteorologist Laura Lockwood. Currently, it's 84 degrees.
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5: Welcome back to the Lars Larson Show. It's a pleasure to be with you. 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You know, Tennessee has passed a law giving patients 30 years to sue their doctors for coercing them into gender reassignment surgery. Should patients who detransition be able to hold their doctors accountable? I'm going to tell you the short answer to that is yes, but let me get into the details of it in just a moment. First, welcome to the Lars Larson Show. 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Now, about that law in Tennessee, let me tell you why I think they should have about 30 years to go after their doctors. Although I have a feeling most of the people who end up in a position where they deeply regret decisions that were made when they were children, or even decisions that they made when they were adults. If doctors can sue their patient for coercing them into seeking gender reassignment up to 30 years after treatment, Republican Senator Adam Lowe had passed a Senate bill, that's 2031, and he was unable to provide evidence that doctors had had a problem with that. Well, if they do have the problem, they're going to end up having to deal with it that way. Now, let me bring on John Vecchione, who is a senior litigation counsel for the nonprofit New Civil Liberties Alliance. Hey, John, welcome back to the program. How are you?
6: Great to be here, Lars. I'm doing well.
5: I want to ask you about this. Is a 10-year court order enough to stop the government from censoring our speech?
6: Not by itself, but it sure is a powerful marker to curtail it in a lot of situations. And I think you'll be hearing about this consent decree in Missouri v. Biden more than just this week. I think it's going to come back again and again.
5: What does all this have to do with? What brought all this about?
6: Well, what brought this about was a lawsuit that was brought by the states of Missouri and Louisiana, and a fellow named John Sauer saw one of New Civil Liberties Alliance's cases that got dismissed on lack of standing, but he liked the allegations and how we'd done it, so he asked if we had any more clients, and we did. We had Jay Bhattacharya, who I think you and your listeners will know.
5: I've certainly talked. He's been on the show before. He's a great medical expert out of Stanford.
6: And Martin Kulldorff, another scientist, and then Aaron Cariotti and Jill Hines, who had also all been censored on social media for their posts about the shutdowns, about what the proper response to a respiratory virus is, and then later on to the vaccines and who should be having them and who shouldn't be having them, and even the origin of the virus. And they had all been shut down, and we didn't believe that it was just because the social media companies wanted to do it.
5: I'm talking to John Vecchione, and John is senior litigation counsel, so he's a lawyer. But John, if it had been just a private company saying we choose not to transmit the speech of these people, that would have been legal until it was proved that it was the government telling the private companies to do it. Am I right about that?
6: You're exactly right. That's the exact state of the law.
5: Because otherwise, I mean, any newspaper can say, we choose to publish this op-ed, or we choose to publish this letter to the editor. I can choose to have callers to, you know, or guests like you to come on the show, or say, I'm never going to have that man or woman on the show ever again, and it's my choice. But if the government comes in and makes me their agent, and tell me if I'm wrong in looking at it that way, then the government is doing something the government is strictly prohibited from doing under the First Amendment, right?
6: Well, most agents are fully voluntary. So the only thing, I agree with you, but these aren't agents. These are coerced entities.
5: That's a good point. Because in this case, the social media companies knew if we don't go along with what sorry, John, but I have to call him President Autopen. That's just the way I view him. But if President Autopen is telling us to do this and we don't do it, then he has the power through the federal government to shut down activities of the social media companies, right?
6: Yeah, or let's say they want a merger. Let's say, you know, they could have tax fraud. They don't know all the ways the federal government can harm them. That's exactly it. And what we were all shocked by, I think every attorney on this, the action started in the first Trump administration by the CDC and places like that. But it really ramped up out of the White House in the Biden administration, and they were very blatant about it. They put the press secretary on and said, we're going to hold these social media companies accountable for misinformation, disinformation, and malinformation. They were not hiding the ball. They were threatening them on purpose out in the open.
5: Well, and they were doing things. I know that there are people at the time we talked about, say, the lab leak theory out of China, saying we believe this came out of a lab leak. And a lot of us were condemned by people saying, how dare you say that? Why, the government has told us that they are sure that it was not a leak out of a Chinese communist lab in Wuhan. Well, a lot of us thought, no, it really seems like that's the most likely theory. That was right at the end of the day, but people who said it, when the government was saying otherwise, they were punished for having said
6: that. Right. Aaron Cariotti, for his vaccine, he had had the disease. He didn't think he needed the vaccination. He was fired from his professor position. And Jill Hines, who she was running an organization that is about freedom of choice on vaccines down in Louisiana, and she was talking just to other housewives and other people who were concerned about this in a chat you couldn't get to unless she let you in. It wasn't even public. So, you know, Zuckerberg doesn't have any reason to shut that down, but you know who does? The government. So that's exactly what happened. And for Missouri and Louisiana and Jim Hoft, who's
5: a good guy.
6: Gateway Pundit.
5: Yep.
6: You know, they were all concerned about the 2020 election and what they could say about that, and Hunter Biden's laptop, which is supposedly Russian disinformation. Now, all that stuff got shut down. The everyone knows the laptop's his, you know. And
5: yep.
6: Yet, for ages, this is what was happening, and it was all the government doing it. And one of the things we were all shocked by, because we just thought the social media companies would like to do whatever the Democrats told them, there was pushback. You can read the emails. There was a British politician who was on Facebook's, working for them, and he writes, well, isn't this a violation of the First Amendment? Don't people have free speech rights? And he's a British politician. But eventually the pressure got so great that their resistance collapsed. And one of the things I hope about this consent decree that stiffens their spines in the future.
5: Okay, so tell me this. Is a 10-year court decree enough?
6: I don't think it is, for a number of reasons. The reason it's a good, what I say is, it's a home run, not a grand slam. And the reason for that is there's very good stuff in this consent decree. Only our plaintiffs. So Jay Bhattacharya and Martin Koldorf went into the Trump administration, so they're not part of this at the end of the day. But Jill and Aaron are, and Jim Hoft is, and Louisiana and Missouri. We're the only ones who can enforce it.
5: John, I've got to hit a break, but I very much appreciate you coming on. We'll be watching this with great interest. That's John Vecchione, who's senior litigation counsel at the nonprofit New Civil Liberties Alliance. If you want to join what we call the best conversation in talk journalism, it's always right here at 866-HEY-LARS. That's 866-439-5277. If you're a naysayer, we'll put you right to the head of the line. We've always done it. We always will. If you want to send an email, talk@LarsLarson.com. You can also vote in our poll on X. You'll find that at Lars Larson Show. And you can check out our Instagram feed. 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
2: Welcome back to the Lars Larson Show. Well, one of the survivors of the Appalachee High School shooting just told Georgia lawmakers that a weapons detector would have saved four lives. Georgia is about to require them in every single school. Should other states do the same? I thought we'd throw that question at Burt Jones, who's a former state senator and the 13th lieutenant governor of the state of Georgia. He's also running for governor. And by the way, he's got the real edge of being endorsed by President Donald Trump. Mr. Jones, welcome back to the program.
3: Hey, good to be with you, and thank you for having me on.
2: You bet. Would you mind telling my audience now, when people hear a weapons detection system, I think a lot of them might start thinking metal detectors, but are we talking about something a bit more technologically advanced than that?
3: Yeah, I mean, there is technology out there, but what we did that can detect a weapon that's quite frankly is not a metal detector. But what we did in the legislature is we put $200 million into basically a grant program for local school systems to take advantage of, and we're leaving it up to each and every school to see exactly how they would like to utilize it. All goes to fortifying or making their schools more safety compliance and some people are choosing to buy metal detectors, some people are choosing to buy a little more specific technology as far as a gun detector or whatever, and some people are actually just going to use it on having officers uniform officers inside the school system.
2: I like SROs. That one a lot better, and, Mr. Jones.
3: that's what most schools are moving towards, quite frankly. And you know, the tragic thing about what happened with the Appalachee school is they have a outstanding sheriff there in that county that was already providing SROs for the school system, and you know, they actually had SROs that were on site the day that shooting happened. And had it not been for those SROs, it was tragic that we lost four people that day, but those SROs really need to be thought of as heroes, because they apprehended the shooter within 90 seconds of the first shot being fired. And you know, that kind of response time obviously was really unbelievable. But the unfortunate thing was we lost four people, two teachers and two students, before they could apprehend them. But Appalachee was a school system that was already doing it. Obviously, because of what happened, you know, they're looking for other ways, other means of doing things. But some are choosing to do most school systems are going to, you know, the uniform officer approach as opposed to doing other things with it.
2: Although I got to tell you, Mr. Jones, if I had any say in it, I don't, but you might be governor of the state of Georgia, so you might have something to say about it. I wish they make them plain clothes officers. Mm-hmm. Because I always think, you know, I've been talking to my friend John Lott for decades about this. He's one of the best experts in the country. Mm-hmm. He points out that when you have a uniformed mm-hmm. officer at the front door, the way they did at that French magazine, Charlie Hebdo, the first guy to get shot is the guy in uniform sitting at the front door.
3: Sure. Well, like I said, we're making it very flexible for systems to do it how they would so choose. You know, we've always been a pretty local control type state as far as allowing locals to determine. But we obviously encourage each and every one of them to have some sort of safety procedures in place. And that was the whole reason why we put such a large lump sum, $200 million, into a grant program to encourage them to do so. Because it's unfortunate, you know, in this day and time that we were even having to, you know, worry about these things, but it is a real issue, and obviously it's a very vulnerable, you know, group of people who gather day in and day out. But you're right. If you, the obviously the students would know exactly who the who the officers are, you know,
2: that's
3: being
2: true.
3: There day to day. But a would-be shooter, you know, a random would-be shooter probably would not. But we give them the flexibility to do.
2: Ms. Jones, tell me this: how's George on the idea of letting teachers carry if they get a carry permit?
3: Well, actually, in this notion, obviously, if they have the appropriate training, you know, they would have to go through appropriate training for those things in order to carry one. But that has been talked about. But most school systems are working with their local sheriff's department, local law enforcement officers, because in this state, in our state, our sheriffs, we've got some really top-notch sheriffs in our state, and most of them are already working with our school system.
2: Okay.
3: And
2: that's fair. I just figure,
3: I mean,
2: from a distance, I live among godless pagans. So I live, you know, surrounded by Democrats and liberals and all that. And I always think of Georgia as a fairly conservative state. But if you had half a dozen teachers in the average school who said, yeah, I'll bring my carry permit to class, then I won't tell the kid, you know, the kids don't have to know. The janitor could be carrying a pistol. And as long as the bad guy doesn't know who's armed, then maybe he's less likely to attack. But that's just my idea. Now, you're going to run for governor of Georgia. What do you want to do different with the state?
3: Well, the state of Georgia has had a great, great run. We've had a 20-year run. We've been a conservative, right-leaning state for quite some time now, with a Republican governor and Republican majority, Republican legislative body. We've had a lot of great things that have happened in Georgia as far as economic. We've been the number one state to do business in for 12 years running.
2: Wow.
3: So we've been very fortunate in a lot of arenas. Really, you just always got it when you're on top. It's kind of like in sports, when you're on top, you just got to always try to be improving what you're doing, and so that's why. You know, I'm running on a platform of cutting our income tax down to zero, capping property taxes, being strong on public safety.
2: That is so good. Ms. Jones, that is such music to my ears. Because I hear all these blue states that say, we got to raise taxes some more. And I love it when the red states say, no, you don't. You could actually drop your taxes. Mm-hmm. You could have a trim, lean, mean government that runs on the minimum amount of money and still provides the services citizens expect.
3: No question about it. And if you look at the states that are growing in population, Georgia, Florida, Texas, Tennessee, those are all red Republican states. And the states who are losing population are Illinois, California, New York. And that's not accidental. You know, we've got conservative leadership from top down, and we want to continue to have these good wins had from an economic standpoint. The only way to do it

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9: News this hour from Town Hall. I'm Keith Peters in Washington. The deadline passes for the Trump administration to ask the Supreme Court to reconsider its ruling on birthright citizenship.
10: The Trump administration had until Tuesday to ask the U.S. Supreme Court to reconsider its June decision, which struck down President Donald Trump's executive order to deny automatic citizenship to children born in the U.S. whose parents are in the country temporarily or illegally. Trump had promised to push for a rehearing shortly after the High Court handed him his loss. The White House has not responded to messages seeking comment. Donna Water, Washington.
9: At the Columbia, South Carolina funeral for Senator Lindsey Graham today, former House Representative Trey Gowdy disputed the notion that Graham never met a war he didn't like, and that the senator went to Ukraine before his death for a good reason.
11: Was he willing to go to war? Yes, as a last resort. Blessed are the peacemakers. He was on a trip, what turned out to be his last trip, trying to broker peace in a war where hundreds of thousands of people had lost their lives.
9: The senator died suddenly on July 11th in Washington, likely from an aortic tear. He was 71. The Federal Reserve left its key interest rate unchanged Wednesday, although three officials dissented in favor of higher rates as the central bank wrestles with how to deal with persistently high inflation. The Fed's rate-setting committee reached its decision after 2 days of deliberations, marking the fifth straight meeting at which the benchmark rate was kept at around 3.6%. It was a rough day on Wall Street as the Dow Jones Industrial Average was down by 1,153 points. More at townhall.com.
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3: Citing national security risks, the Federal Communications Commission is banning imports of new foreign-made humanoid robots and power inverters.
4: The move targets China, which dominates the global market for humanoid robots. The FCC ban also includes quadruped robots, often called robot dogs. The ban could test relations with Beijing ahead of a planned U.S. visit by Chinese leader Xi Jinping in September. China has criticized the move, accusing the U.S. of protectionism. The ban follows other U.S. restrictions on Chinese products. Rich Thomason, Washington.
3: Russian authorities have charged Pavel Durov, the founder and CEO of the popular messaging app Telegram, with aiding terrorism and placed him on an international wanted list. News and analysis at townhall.com. From Washington, I'm Keith Peters reporting. We get an update on the aftermath of a 7.1 earthquake that struck southern Japan.
5: Search and rescue work is continuing here for the missing at the Aeon Mall shopping center in Kumamoto in Japan's southern island of Kyushu one day after a magnitude 7.1 earthquake struck the area. The quake collapsed the second floor of the mall here in Kashima town, trapping people. Prime Minister Sanae Takaichi said her government is doing everything it can to save as many lives as possible, saying it's a race against time. More than 40,000 homes are without electricity or gas.
3: That's correspondent Mary Yamaguchi reporting. Academy Award-winning Irish singer-songwriter Glenn Hansard has died in a motorcycle crash. His management says the accident happened in Dublin on Wednesday. He was 56 years of age. More at townhall.com.
6: Yeah, Ballymercantile, a great place to meet for great things to eat.
7: Just what makes the Merc the best darn bar and grill in the middle of nowhere? Is it the delicious food and the affordable lunch and dinner specials? Is it the magical outdoor beer garden? Is it the friendly staff and welcoming atmosphere? Is it the entertainment and live music? You're darn right.
6: Yeah, Valley Mercantile. The Merc. A great place to meet for great things to eat. At the Merc.
8: This is Weatherology. I'm meteorologist Laura Lockwood with the Alexandria Lakes Area Forecast. A heat advisory continues until 9 p.m. tonight. Lows around 70 tonight under partly cloudy skies. Southerly winds 8 to 15 miles per hour. Chance of thunderstorms tomorrow. High of 86. More clouds than sun. Cloudy tomorrow night. Chance of thunderstorms. Lows level off around 62. For KXRA, a meteorologist, Laura Lockwood. Currently, it's 84 degrees.
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20: Welcome back to the program. It's a pleasure to be with you, and I'll be glad to get back to your phone calls in a moment. You know, lawsuits are usually used to go after somebody because you say, I've been harmed by you. I mean, I always use the example of somebody comes down the street, drives off the, over the sidewalk and hits your fence and knocks your fence down. You've got a claim against that person because you've been harmed. You then ask for something that will make you whole, to use the lawyer words for it. But now lawsuits and litigation are being used to change policy in a rather sweeping way. And I wanted Carrie Severino to talk about that. Carrie is the president of the Judicial Crisis Network and co-author with Molly Hemingway of the best-selling book Justice on Trial. Carrie, good to have you back.
21: Great to be here.
20: So what's happening when this woke lawfare is being used to bypass our representative institutions of government and impose policy through the courts where we have almost no say about it?
21: I think your example is a great one, because imagine, you know, someone knocks over the fence, but instead of asking you to pay money to fix the fence. They say, hey, can you change the HOA policy so everyone gets a different kind of fence? Or can you build fences for three other people in this area? Or can you make a donation to my favorite fence, pro-fence organization? That's the kind of thing that's happening here. So, you know, obviously people do need to be compensated if there's real harms that are there. But they're not using it for that. They are using this to try to achieve goals that in some cases the government wouldn't ever have the authority to do. Maybe they can't make, say, a private organization transfer its money to a liberal interest group. But that's what's happening through the settlements in these litigations. And we all know how expensive litigation can be. So oftentimes it's organizations and corporations that are being targeted, and they just feel like they have to settle things to make it go away. But what's happening is the law firms, which are all Democrat donor, 100% Democrat donor, kind of very leftist law firms, will sue them. They'll coerce them through the threat of just having to spend so much money on litigation into settling and taking action that the government couldn't even force them to do. Start DEI programs. Donate money to this or that LGBTQ organization. Things like that that you couldn't have and would never have achieved through the representative process.
20: Now, the report that we're talking about is from the Alliance for Consumers called Lawfare in America. It bypasses representative government, doesn't it, Carrie?
21: Absolutely. I mean, they're leveraging the courts to achieve some of their ends here. This is particularly common in environmental litigation, climate litigation, where they're trying to do things that, again, the local government isn't interested in doing, the federal government isn't interested or can't do, but they can get organizations, either they're trying to damage energy companies. In some cases, they've admitted that our goal here is trying to bankrupt these organizations. That's pretty extreme, right? And they're making an effort to do that using the courts. So this is using an entity of government, but then it just keeps on cycling back. So what they'll do is they'll direct these funds to leftist organizations, and guess who? The lawyers bringing the lawsuits, they make tons of money, and then they donate 100% of that money back to those same liberal organizations that then will spearhead more and more of the litigation. So it's great for the pockets of the trial lawyers, and it's great for the Democratic politicians who are getting the funds from that.
20: Well, having mentioned that, there was a case, I think we talked about it earlier this week, we did, about Colorado. Colorado has gone after a couple of the energy companies, and they've said, we want you to pay us because selling gas and diesel, making it legally, selling it legally, allowing it to be used legally by both consumers and businesses who burn diesel to move goods around and things like that, we want you to pay us a lot of money. It seems, though, it gets the states, because the state is bringing this case in Colorado, it gets the states involved in interstate commerce, something that the Constitution says they're not allowed to regulate. And yet the effect of the lawsuit is to allow a state to force changes in interstate commerce. Say, yeah, you sell your gasoline and diesel all over America. We're going to sue you for the damage that your gasoline and diesel does in Colorado. But then we're going to change the way that you sell your products across state lines, which is not supposed to be the business of the states, is it?
21: No, not at all. And Boulder's not the only place trying to do this. This is being done. Honolulu has another prominent lawsuit. They're trying to make their climate policy, basically export it to all the other states by forcing energy companies to act differently. But actually, one of their goals, and Boulder's attorney said this out loud, which is amazing, is that we would like to bankrupt the oil companies. So it's not even that they want the oil companies to change what they're doing. They just want no more oil companies. And what's that going to mean for where we get our energy? It's an incredibly foolish plan, and that's why it wouldn't pass in a representative system. That's why Americans are not going to vote for that. But these are attempts to get around the ballot box, which is how our laws ought to really be.
20: Well, because even if they're going in state courts where you have generally elected judges, but if they're going to federal court, the federal court judges are designed not to be responsive to the voters. They're not elected to their jobs. They don't have to get reelected. They're appointed for life. So how do we shut this down? How do we say you have no business messing in this? If you want to legislate it, go ahead and go to the Congress or go to the state legislatures and write laws, but we're not going to let the courts write the laws. How do we do that?
21: Well, one of the things they're doing is, yes, many states have more accountable systems where you do have at least some elections or something, but they're purposely choosing to bring these in states where they have a liberal municipality and a liberal state Supreme Court. So it's just the municipality says jump and the court says how high. It's not a challenge. They're not going to bring these cases in Texas, right? They're going to bring them in California. They're going to bring them in Hawaii, et cetera. But I think the upcoming Supreme Court case is a real opportunity to push back on it. And this this article or report by the Consumers Alliance that came out, is really important in showing that this isn't just a problem in Boulder, Colorado. This is a much broader problem. And I think it shows why the court needs to step in and make sure this kind of abuse of the litigation system. Look, we need to be able to have litigation for real harms that are happening to real people. We don't want people to be shut out of that, but this is not what it was designed to do. It was designed to heal and repair where injury has been done, not to manipulate the economy and manipulate national policy.
20: And I guess it doesn't really work if you say, well, why don't we get the Colorado legislature to tell the courts to knock it off and make laws against it, because the Colorado legislature is liberal like Colorado is, right?
21: Right. This is precisely the point. It's states. Not all states have one party government, but boy, Colorado has been on the forefront of making a lot of bad mistakes. I don't know why they shouldn't be as blue as they are, but here we are. And they've been in the forefront in violating religious freedom, and now they're in the forefront in some of this woke lawfare.
20: It doesn't make any sense. That's Carrie Severino, president of the Judicial Crisis Network. Carrie, thank you very much. 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
16: Welcome back to the Lars Larson Show. It's a pleasure to be with you on a Wednesday. Always glad to get your calls. A reminder that every Friday, we celebrate First Amendment Friday on this show and encourage you to call in and unload with whatever you want to talk about. I want to talk about energy right now. And there's a second piece to this, and it has to do with the fact that one of the people I admired, Benjamin Franklin, always imagined that the states in America, 13 in Franklin's day, would be laboratories of democracy. Well, now if you wonder, well, how are those laboratories doing in keeping power bills and gasoline prices low? You can now find a guide to that. And Laura Curran joins me now, Senior Manager of the American Legislative Exchange Council's Energy, Environment, and Agriculture Task Force. Ms. Curran, welcome to the program.
17: Thank you so much for having me.
16: I guess I'm finding it ironic that a young lady by the name of Current is going to talk about my power bill. Tell me how the various states are doing. Go ahead.
17: Would you believe my middle name's natural gas?
16: Oh, my.
17: No. No. We're really excited. Every year, the American Legislative Exchange Council puts together a comprehensive state-by-state comparison of electricity prices. So this morning, we launched our fifth edition of that report, the Energy Affordability Report, where you can look specifically at where your state ranks as far as electricity affordability. You can look at where they rank as far as grid reliability. You can look at their gas and diesel prices. And then we went a step further and looked at what are some key policies that might be contributing to some expensive states, or what are states doing really well that are making it more affordable for their people living there. So we're really excited to get this out to the public. So I'm really excited for you to share about it.
16: Okay, and I want you to do that. Would you mind telling my audience where they can go online and look at it? And is it the kind of thing that's going to be, readable or understandable by lay people like the person you're talking to?
17: Oh, absolutely. So if you go to ALEC.org, there's a tab, Publications, and this is going to pop up front and center on your feed. We're also on social media, ALEC, the American Legislative Exchange Council. This is a great report because we give you the nitty-gritty details. We give you everything you need to know. We give definitions for key terms like renewable portfolio standards, net metering. We explain what those are, what those will do to a state, how they will impact grids, and how they'll impact specifically prices. But then we break it down state by state. So you'll have a state page. We'll use Oregon as an example, and we lay it out very clearly by numbers, by charts, by pictures, by color coordination. So it is very understandable for us as a family to read, as a layperson, as a legislator, to make it super friendly to just be able to see, hey, what can I take to maybe my legislator and say, okay, we have a very aggressive renewable portfolio standards, which have driven up our costs by X amount over the years. What can we do about it? So it's, like I said, very comprehensive, very easy to understand.
16: I'm talking to the ironically named Laura Curran, who's senior manager at ALEC Energy, Environment, and Agriculture Task Force. So let me ask you about this, Laura. Do you have a set of proposed things that states could do, the ones that have the high costs of electricity, high costs of gasoline, that these changes would make this much difference if they were put through by the state government?
17: Absolutely. I'll give you a very quick snapshot to you and your listeners.
16: Sure.
17: Our top 10 states, so the cheapest states to live in when looking at electricity affordability, is North Dakota, Louisiana, Nebraska, Oklahoma, Wyoming, New Mexico, Iowa, Idaho, Arkansas, and Texas. Very quickly, our most expensive states are Vermont, Maine, New York, New Hampshire, Alaska, Massachusetts, Rhode Island, Connecticut, California, and Hawaii. And the difference is, when we look at the most expensive states versus the most affordable states, is we do see a correlation of states that have more burdensome mandates or policies, such as renewable portfolio standards, which is a set political agenda to set, I'll give a random example, of let's say we want to have 100% clean energy by the year 2030. That's a renewable portfolio standards that states can put on their books. And so types of very burdensome policies like that tend to make energy more expensive. They can also make some grids less reliable. I use the example, I'm from Ohio. If you put a ton of solar panels here in Ohio, half the year we don't get a whole lot of sun. So that's not our most reliable option. So
16: no, especially because then you have to buy a bunch of backup power somehow, because people forget when the sun don't shine and the wind doesn't blow, it's nice to have, say, a coal or a natural gas plant to make up the difference.
17: Turn on your lights and have your refrigerator running. And so that's what we're finding is states that rely on maybe energy sources that they can't produce and have reliable sources from, they have to start then importing energy from other states, and that's where it gets expensive. So about 2 years ago, ALEC members put together a model policy called the ARC Act, the Affordable Reliable Energy Security Act, and it does just that. Every state can implement this. It's just saying when a state legislator or policymaker is starting to look at policy revolving around energy, energy creation, energy permitting, we have to look at it in that order of ARC. Is it affordable? If we have great energy, but our consumers can't afford it, it's not such so great energy. So can we provide reliable energy that our consumers can afford? Is it R, is it reliable? So kind of that example that we just used as far as if we're going to add in different clean or different renewables, is our state something that can handle that? And two, like, are we producing enough of it? So if you're going to close down or try to supplement clean for maybe a coal plant, is it going to produce enough that will make enough for that base load power? So is it affordable? Is it reliable? And then we can start looking at how can we add in these clean, these renewables in a responsible way for a specific state. So
16: you know,
17: that is what,
16: Laura,
17: I recommend to every single state.
16: This is so important because I've been talking about in my region where I live in the Pacific Northwest, they have a thing called loss of load probability. It means the likelihood mm-hmm. that the lights are going to go out. And that used to be they tried to keep it below 5%. It's now headed toward 30%, meaning flip a coin one time in three, the lights mm-hmm. are going to go out. You think, well, we're a modern country on earth to be able to say, well, I'm sorry, but we can't be sure of keeping the lights on all the time. Seems like a terrible idea. That is Laura Curran. She's senior manager at ALEC's Energy, Environment, and Agriculture Task Force. Ms. Curran, I really appreciate your time. Thank you very much. By the way, thousands of places on the internet have a file with your name on it. And that used to be true of me, but I took care of the problem, and I'm going to tell you how. What do they have? Your home address, your cell phone number, your email address, and there's more. 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

0: This is Weatherology. I'm meteorologist Laura Lockwood with the Alexandria Lakes Area Forecast. A heat advisory continues until 9 p.m. tonight. Lows dip down to about 72 tonight under partly cloudy skies. Winds out of the south, 8 to 15 miles per hour. Chance of thunderstorms tomorrow. Highs level off around 86. Mainly cloudy skies expected. Cloudy tomorrow night. Storms likely 66. For KXRA, I'm meteorologist Laura Lockwood. Currently, it's 82 degrees.
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19: Welcome back to the Lars Larson Show. It's a Tuesday, and a diehard Trump fan built his entire business around the president's name. And now Donald Trump or his organization are suing him for that. Is it wrong for sitting presidents to profit from their own name? I thought we'd talk about it with Professor John Rizvi, who is a board-certified patent attorney, adjunct professor of law, and the author of two books on patents, including Escaping the Gray, which I'm going to need an explanation on that. Professor Rizvi, welcome to the program.
20: Yeah, thank you. It's always a pleasure to be here.
19: You know, it's funny, I've told people, I don't really have any copyrights or patents or things like that, but I've told people I'm constantly, you know, amazed by the people who let their names go. Things like escalator and Kleenex and Vaseline, which all used to be recognized, you know, they were names that belonged to somebody, and then the people who owned them didn't guard them. It seems Donald Trump does guard his name and doesn't take lightly when somebody opens up a Trump cafe that has a Trump grill and makes the MAGA burger. Can you help my audience understand what's going on there?
20: Yes. So under trademark law, there's a duty that trademark owners have to police their marks to make sure people are not infringing. And as you mentioned with those examples, when companies fail to police their marks and others start using it either in a generic term or, in this case, start using the brand for products, that dilutes the strength of the brand and makes it harder in the future for Trump and his organization to stop infringement. So they're doing what the law requires them to do. And it's tough in this case because this happens to be a super fan that really is a huge Trump supporter. So it's one of these tough positions that Trump and his organization is under, is that they have to enforce something that they may not really want to. But if they don't enforce it, then that weakens the trademark against others. And that's how, you know, if you let one go, then the next one might not be a Trump fan. And what if they end up using the brand in ways that the organization does not endorse or like?
19: So that's, and Professor, that's the thing I wanted to ask you about, is there a way that somebody owns a trademark name or likeness could let it go for the super fan and yet still be seen as strongly defending their brand? Is there any way to do that and it, say guy give the guy a one-off?
20: So, well, there are licenses under trademark law, so you could license somebody and say, you know what, yes, there's others using it, my brand, but they have permission. But trademark law, in addition to providing permission, it only protects your brand if you take an active role in upholding the quality and you have standards, and there's a lot of duties put on a trademark holder. You can't just give somebody permission and not get into the weeds of how they're using the brand. So the Trump organization may not have wanted to be in this Texas burger restaurant business to that extent. So if they gave him permission, that's fine. Then they have to come in, make sure that there's a consistent quality, have certain standards, have basically running a side organization to give them permission. I think the easier route was to say, no, we're not going to permit this. You didn't seek permission, and even if you did, in this case, if Donald Trump and his organization was not in this business at all, it would be different. But they have Trump Grill trademark. They have Trump Cafe, Trump Pizza, Trump Sweets. Donald Trump has a steak branded with his name. It's not as if they're not in the food service industry already. Trump Tower in New York has several brands that are related to food service industries. So there is a direct conflict. There's also the concern of false endorsement, because if the Trump or Donald Trump or his organization did not endorse this brand, then that the public may wrongfully see that it is endorsed or somehow affiliated with Trump's organization. And if something right now, this person may be a super fan, but things can happen in this restaurant, in the business, that could be disastrous from a PR standpoint. And you don't want that associated with Trump and his branding. He's putting a lot of money, a lot of effort into branding, and in fact, that's part of what you had asked about, is there an issue there where you have a sitting president filing trademarks and conducting business as well?
19: Is there any problem with that?
20: So, well, clearly there's a political problem, right? Like, this is not something that reflects well on, I believe, on the presidency. If you have while somebody is a sitting president, while they have ongoing businesses that are not, you know, if it was only using the Trump brand, it would be different. But some of the later, more recent trademarks are things like America 250, for example, which is not that Trump's name is not even in there. And that becomes more problematic, because now the question becomes, is first of all, is it deceptively misdescriptive? Are consumers going to think it's somehow associated with a U.S. government entity? There's also a trademark for Donald J. Trump International Airport, and that's the concern there, is that currently there is no Donald J. Trump International Airport. So right now it's an intent to use application. But
19: that's the one in West Palm Beach?
20: Correct, but it's currently still West Palm Beach International Airport, the official name. It's not; it hasn't been renamed. There's been some efforts to do so, but unless it is renamed, that trademark is deceptively misdescriptive. And the legal standard is easy: is basically, does a trademark describe something that's inaccurate or misdescribes something? And then the second part is, are consumers likely to believe that statement? And I think in this case, it clearly meets the deceptively misdescriptive if that trademark is granted today. So luckily, it's an intent to use, and it was filed, I think, in foresight and perhaps hope that it's at one point it would not be misdescriptive and the airport would be renamed. But that hasn't happened yet.
19: No, and in fact, I have a feeling there are going to be a lot of things named after President Trump before it's all over and done with, but I'd prefer to see it happen after he leaves office. I mean, I have to admit, I have a dog in the fight, Professor, because I voted for Trump three different times. He won two times. I'd actually argue he might have won three times, but then I get into big arguments with people about being an election denier. That is Professor John Rizvi. He is a board-certified patent attorney, adjunct professor of law, and the author of two books on patents, including Escaping the Gray. Professor, thanks so very much. I appreciate the time. Glad to have you with me, and always glad to take your phone calls and your emails at 866-HEY-LARS. That's 866-439-5277. Send your emails to talk@LarsLarson.com. And if you believe in supporting American craftsmanship, U.S. veterans, and independent talk radio, go to my website, LarsLarson.com. Pick up a limited edition Lars Larson Show challenge coin. I'm a collector of challenge coins. I decided we wanted one for the show. We had one years ago. And then the veterans group that made them for us and benefited from their sales, they went out of existence, and we had to find another one. We finally found another one. Each one of those comes with a personally signed thank you card. And I can tell you this, not a penny of the proceeds goes to me. Back in just a moment.

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14: Welcome back to the Lars Larson Show. It's a pleasure to be with you. Now, I want to talk about artificial intelligence. And I think I've already confessed my dog in the fight. I have no financial involvement in it at all. I don't entirely trust AI. I'm very suspicious of some of the capabilities of AI. Am I worried about job loss? I'm worried about that as well. I mean, maybe not personally, but I don't know if anybody knows all the implications of what AI is going to do. What I do know is that China is not pausing in its development of AI. Bernie Sanders wants to pause all AI data center construction. And meantime, in other parts of the country, AI has shown up and said, we want your water, we want your power. And unfortunately, I think that has a lot of practical applications and implications for all the rest of us. So I thought we'd talk to Donald Kimball about that. Donald is communications manager and tech exchange editor at the Washington Policy Center and an associate with Young Voices. Donald, welcome back to the program.
15: Hey, thanks so much for having me. It's always great to be on with you.
14: Hey, what should we make of the fact that these AI data centers, we're told that AI is the coming thing. It's the biggest thing that technology has seen in a long time. But, oh, by the way, we need to be subsidized by the taxpayers, and we need a lot of your power and most of your water at the same time. I don't understand that seeming contradiction. Do you?
15: Yeah, well, I think, you know, your opening sort of caution is warranted. You know, I myself, I really like a lot of the capabilities of AI, but I'm also skeptical of a lot of the claims. But I think that we need to be wise about what we critique and what we laud, right? So the first thing that we should consider is when it comes to water consumption, the amount that data centers use for water, for instance, is about the same as all of the data centers is about the right now about what golf courses used in like 2010 or something like that. So water consumption, you know, it is something we need to be, you know, cognizant of, but it's not catastrophic. Now, energy consumption is a higher usage case for sure. But there's a few points on there. One, most utility companies in your areas, in your localities, negotiate with the data centers themselves to impose tariffs that these data centers pay that offset local cost increases that they otherwise would have for their customers. So the first part is most data centers are actually paying for the extra energy they use. Now, second, that doesn't decrease their consumption, but I think that the broader argument there is that we, just in general, as a country, need to up our energy production. I know in Washington State, we're slated for rolling brownouts if we don't do something about our energy construction and capability increase. And that's one of the actually advantages of data centers is we've started to see a re-interest in nuclear and small modular reactors, which are much safer, much less waste than traditional energy, and can really rise to meet that demand. So those are some of the initial concerns that people have that can be overcome.
14: Well, see, the other thing is it seems as though the data centers have gone to the parts of the country that have the lowest rates for selling power. So when they promise, we promise we'll pay the excess, I'm not sure how much of the excess they're going to pay, because if you've got systems, like you said, that are headed toward brownouts and blackouts soon for conventional uses of energy, you know, powering industry and powering people's homes, and then AI says, oh, don't worry about it, we'll pay extra. Are you going to fund all the grid development that has to be done? Are you going to fund all the extra power plants that have to be built? I suspect they're not planning to do that.
15: Yeah, I think that's, again, typically with the local utilities commission, they negotiate that when the data centers are being developed and built ahead of time. So that is a role for the local governments to make sure that they're considering. But again, I think that, you know, whether we develop data centers or more data centers or not, because remember, we've had data centers for decades, particularly in Washington State, although now Governor Ferguson has signed a bill that removes the tax exemption on new equipment for them. So we'll probably feel a lot less in Washington. But those areas, for one, are benefiting from the revitalization of jobs in those areas. And local communities, even though there's a lot of people who hand-wring about their development, those communities themselves typically overwhelmingly really appreciate that and like what they bring to the community. But again, the broader picture is Washington, regardless of these data centers and other states, need to up our energy production on a mass scale. And data centers are actually piquing interest into new solutions like, again, more modern nuclear reactors.
14: Well, Okay, and I appreciate all that, but Donald, when they talk about the jobs and the economic development, when they're actually building the data centers, they're essentially gigantic air conditioning warehouses for a bunch of computer servers. So they may produce a lot of construction jobs or technology jobs when the things are first built, but after that, they don't have a lot of ongoing employment, do they? It's usually a very small number of people, or am I wrong about that?
15: It's probably not as much as the initial construction. However, that what then goes on is that there needs to be continued maintenance in that area. So you have people who are maintaining. And these are not, 8 to 5 p.m. Maintenance. This needs to be 24/7. So then you have to think about on-site availability for things like, local restaurants or in-house food supplies or laundry, and you actually develop communities for people who need to be there to support the people who need to support the data centers. The additional construction that has initially happened in those years also tends to attract more people in general, which then, as long as your economy and business environment is friendly enough, spawns its own innovations, and you have communities that then can grow off from the data center that started that initial spur, but then grows into something beyond just relying on that only data center.
14: And so, by the way, Donald, one of the other tech industries, the folks who make chips, and those are always very attractive because you're actually making something, but they tended to have to rebuild their fabs about every 5 or 6 years because the technology would age. Is there any question about if a data center is set up in a particular place, how long, how fast that the equipment inside is going to age to where it's not that it's worn out, but the newer, better stuff is faster and everything else. And at that point, they can move the center almost anywhere they can connect to the internet, can't they?
15: Well, yes and no. The thing is, even when data centers are moved beyond, let's say, the specific need for the chipsets that are in there, and you can move AI into more mobile build-outs, which is one of the things I talk about in my piece, is that eventually AI development in the U.S. will need to head to stay competitive. The thing is, those data centers still have use. We've had data centers built out in the United States long before what we consider AI, typically AGI or LLMs like ChatGPT or Claude. We've had data centers that have served purposes far earlier than these have come up. So even if all of AI transitioned out of these data centers, the buildings themselves, the infrastructure created there, would still have use for other data center repositories for things like web services and cloud hosting.
14: I would hope so. That's Donald Kimball. Donald, thank you very much for the time. He's communications manager and the tech exchange editor for the Washington Policy Center. He's also with a group called Young Voices. And if you believe in supporting American craftsmanship, U.S. veterans, and independent talk radio, go to my website, LarsLarson.com. 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I'm a collector of challenge coins. I decided we wanted one for the show. 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We finally found another one. 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Back in just a moment. 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
4: News this hour from Town Hall. I'm Keith Peters in Washington. A jury finds the man already convicted for an attack on Salman Rushdie guilty of federal terrorism charges.
5: Hadi Matar, the man who stabbed Satanic Verses author Salman Rushdie at the Chautauqua Institution, has been convicted of federal terrorism charges. A jury in Buffalo, New York, took just a few hours to find him guilty of all charges, including engaging in an act of transnational terrorism. Matar faces a potential life sentence at his sentencing in November. He's already serving a 25-year sentence for attempted murder on state charges. Prosecutors said evidence from Matar's New Jersey bedroom and his computer pointed to months of tracking and preparations for what he hoped would be an execution. I'm Jennifer King.
4: Russia charges Telegram founder Pavel Durov with aiding terrorism and puts him on a wanted list.
6: Russia's Federal Security Service has announced the founder of messaging app Telegram has been charged with aiding terrorism and has been put on an international wanted list. On Wednesday, Russia's main domestic security agency said that Telegram's administration was responsible for allowing Ukrainian intelligence agencies and extremist organizations to prepare and coordinate acts of sabotage and mass murder inside Russia. It claimed Telegram did not remove channels, chats, and bots actively used by Ukrainian intelligence agencies, among others. I'm Karen Shamas.
4: Todd Blanche's nomination to become Attorney General has stalled as lawmakers scrapped a planned committee vote. Key Republicans have demanded more assurances about the settlement of President Donald Trump's lawsuit against the Internal Revenue Service. On Wall Street, the Dow down by 1,153 points, the NASDAQ dropping 433, with the S&P 500 lower by 112 points. More at townhall.com.
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4: A Democratic socialist running for office in Michigan is under fire for using controversial rhetoric about a sitting senator ahead of the midterm election.
15: Michigan Senate candidate Abdul El Sayed under fire for comments he made during a fundraising call about Pennsylvania Senator Democrat John Fetterman. Al-Sayed saying, ideally, you put one ogre on a pike and then everyone else gets the message. During a debate this week in Michigan, Al-Sayed not apologizing and saying, I was referring to a guy named John Fetterman who has done terrible things, got elected on a set of values, and is now completely throwing those values in the mud. The

0: Michigan primary coming up on Tuesday. Laura Winters reporting.
1: Senate negotiators are working to resolve thorny differences with leaders of the Southeastern and Big Ten conferences over revisions to a bill designed to regulate college sports. News and analysis at townhall.com. I'm Keith Peters. The U.S. is banning foreign-made robots.
2: The U.S. Federal Communications Commission is banning new foreign-made humanoid robots, robot dogs, and power inverters, saying they pose cybersecurity and national security risks. China dominates the global market for humanoid robots with a roughly 85% market share. Power inverters are used to convert direct current electricity to alternating current and are used in renewable energy systems, data centers, and household appliances. And the ban could have sweeping ramifications. China criticized the move, its foreign ministry saying protectionism does not make the U.S. more competitive. Donna Water, Washington.
1: President Trump is eyeing a new Washington area landmark for one of his makeovers. The president announced a $22 billion renovation of Washington's Dulles International Airport in Northern Virginia. More on these stories at townhall.com.
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5: This is Weatherology. I'm meteorologist Laura Lockwood with the Alexandria Lakes Area Forecast. Partly cloudy skies tonight with lows around 72. Winds out of the south, 8 to 15 miles per hour. Mainly cloudy skies expected tomorrow. Chance for storms, high temperatures reach up to 86. Thunderstorms likely tomorrow night, lows dip down to about 66. Overcast skies. For KXRA, a meteorologist, Laura Lockwood. Currently 82.
6: Westwood One presents America at Night. 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
7: Good evening, everybody. Boy, if you wanted some drama today, you got it. High-stakes drama in the Senate committee hearing today as Dr. Fauci mixed it up with Rand Paul, Josh Hawley, and a host of others. Man, it was must-see TV. I'll tell you what, I don't know if anything was accomplished, but it sure was fun to watch. Dr. Fauci refused to answer questions and took the fifth over 100 times to talk about this as somebody who knows a thing or two about this. He's a former assistant U.S. attorney in Washington, D.C. He's currently the managing partner for a law firm, Silverman & Thompson. He represents high-profile clients in grand jury proceedings, federal white-collar prosecutions, and most importantly, before congressional investigating committees. That's why we got him on. He's a former federal prosecutor who is also a high-stakes defense counsel. Christopher Maccioli, welcome to America at Night. Thanks for joining us.
8: It is my absolute pleasure, and I have to say, I actually watched it live because I wanted to know exactly what was going to happen when he gave his opening statement, and I was shocked, as most Americans were, when he actually pled the fifth and then decided to plead the fifth another 110 times.
7: Did he have any opening statement?
8: He did. He gave an opening statement that was clearly crafted by his lawyers because it's part of their legal defense, that the argument being the reason why he had to assert his Fifth Amendment right is that based upon all the prior statements of Senator Paul, the sole purpose was to get him arrested and incarcerated, as mentioned in multiple press releases. And there are numerous cases now where judges are saying if the Trump DOJ sole purpose is political or harassment, that is a basis to quash a warrant, to compel testimony. So that was the argument that the defense counsel crafted for Dr. Fauci, which he read in his opening statement.
7: Now, doesn't he have to be careful? Because if he says the wrong thing in the opening statement, that could be considered testimony, and then he wouldn't be able to invoke his Fifth Amendment rights?
8: Absolutely. I actually had a client of mine who I was talking to, a layperson, who said, isn't he, when he opens his mouth and gives his statement, doesn't he waive his Fifth Amendment right as to that statement? I said, absolutely correct. Technically, the Senator Paul could compel, either by a U.S. District Court or DOJ in contempt proceedings, to answer questions specifically about the statement that Dr. Fauci made before he started to exercise his Fifth Amendment right, specifically his belief that this was a purely political, he didn't use the word witch hunt, but that's exactly what the point he wanted to get across to the American people and the members who were present during this hearing today.
7: So he had to make sure he knew exactly what he was saying in that opening statement because he might be compelled to answer questions about that opening statement.
8: And he read it verbatim from a paper in front of him, which was shocking to me, even though he has gotten up in age, 84 years old. We all know, remember him being in the White House press corps, talking off the stump without notes, responding to reporters' questions. But he read his prepared remarks word for word, and every time he invoked the Fifth Amendment right, he specifically read the paper in front of him to make it clear that he was asserting his Fifth Amendment right.
7: I mean, it was actually kind of fun to watch, to be honest with you. It was high drama, and I love how they, I mean, both sides do it, right? Every time somebody does this, they try and ask him absurd questions, you know, do you love your wife? You know, I take the Fifth Amendment. What's your child's name, right? What day of the week is it? They do that to try and, I don't know, get him to lose his temper, lose his patience, lose his concentration, right?
8: Yes, and you also are creating a record for some reviewing authority, whether it be the Department of Justice and the prosecution for contempt or a district court judge evaluating a order to compel or contempt proceeding. How could you assert a Fifth Amendment right to what color is the floor, as Senator Hawley asked him, what day of the week it is? Clearly questions that no matter what the answer is could not incriminate him in a crime, and yet over and over again, 114 times, Dr. Fauci asserted his Fifth Amendment right, even when it was asked upon him to apologize to people who were actually present at the hearing who either had, you know, challenged the COVID rules or lost their job, or individuals who were penalized because they did not adhere to COVID restrictions. And his lawyer advised him not even to look back at the individuals, let alone apologize or show any sign of, you know, sorrow for what everyone went through during the COVID period.
7: Christopher Maccioroli is the managing partner for Silverman Thompson's D.C. office. How strange is it, or how often have you seen somebody's lawyer be escorted out of a committee hearing?
8: I think that's a first for me, and it's a first for most American citizens who watched that proceeding. And I agree. I thought it was excellent pageantry on both sides. I thought the lawyer did exactly what you want a lawyer to do, to fight for your client. And I thought Senator Paul made a very strong point, is you don't get to assert the Fifth Amendment and have your lawyer talk. If the lawyer wants to advise you, the lawyer can advise you to invoke your Fifth, not to answer the question, but he can't all of a sudden be making statements. I thought everybody did outstanding advocacy, and this is one of those great legal issues with pardons and what that covered and potential challenges to the pardon because it was Biden and the auto pen and he was infirm at that period of time, and the Fifth Amendment also protects against state prosecutions, and the Attorney General of the state of Florida said he is opening an investigation today as to Dr. Fauci. So you have all these issues. It is a perfect constitutional law, criminal law, final exam for most law students.
7: Okay, let's unpack there. Let's talk about the pardon. They're trying to argue that if the pardon's not real, it doesn't exist. I mean, that's politics at its finest, right? I mean, the power of the pardon is absolute, is it not?
8: It's absolute, but then you have the president making comments that the pardon was by the auto pen. It wasn't legitimate. Biden never did that. So a good defense lawyer will say, well, how can I advise my client that the pardon is actually going to protect him and he may not be violating his Fifth Amendment rights if the president of the United States, the head of the executive branch, says those pardons were not properly done? So it gives the defense a little bit of leeway to say, there's going to be litigation regarding the pardons, and what happens if there's a state prosecution, which the federal pardon does not cover.
7: Now, Christopher Maccioli, I thought that when one accepts a pardon, you are by definition admitting guilt.
8: Historically, absolutely. A condition to a pardon was that you were accepting responsibility for your conduct and you were getting pardoned for the prosecution, the penalty, and whatever phase that the particular person issuing the pardon. Nowadays, in the last, I would say, two presidential terms, you have people who are pardoned who never even asked for a pardon, and you have 2,500 people who are charged with felony drug trafficking offenses pardoned with no idea. So that acceptance of responsibility has gone by the wayside.
7: I also thought that you could only be pardoned for what you did in the past. Can you be pardoned for things that you're going to do in the future?
8: Absolutely not. And that is a great point. Pardons do not cover future perjury. And so that's the difficulty with the legal argument. It's, I should be able to answer and have to answer for anything I did in the past. And if I, admit that I lied in the past, I'm protected by the pardon. But what happened today was a mixture of politics, a mixture of law, and a mixture of just being practical. Here, the defense has the benefit of an election year. You could have a new House with new committees. You could have potentially a new Senate. You could have, a number of issues with getting before a judge in D.C. And so what this does was it gives Fauci another 3 to 4 months to formulate his answers if he ever has to answer, and the potential he may not even have to answer given the politics of what's going on with the election coming up. So it's a good strategic move to make sure that Fauci doesn't answer these questions because they're difficult ones. He says things on national news as to X, and his diary he says the exact opposite Y. So there would be no good practical reason for Fauci to answer any questions today. If I was the defense attorney, I would have made the same advisement to assert your Fifth Amendment.
7: The saddest part of all of this is there are some of us out here who'd like to know what really happened and maybe correct some of the mistakes if there were any. But I don't necessarily think we're ever going to get an honest assessment of what actually happened because politics has interjected itself so much into this that I don't know if we'll ever find out and do a recap or a study on what to do, what should have been done, what was done, and what to fix going forward.
8: You make an excellent point, and the reality is, we have tons of documents. We have diaries. We have emails. We have various people saying, I raised this issue and I was kind of brushed aside. The reality is, no matter what conclusions come forth, half the country will think this is a witch hunt, and half the country will think that this was all a conspiracy regarding COVID to protect, the funding for this research that was being done that created this virus in the first place. Once again, this is just another example of a divided country, and we're never going to get to the truth.
7: Yeah, no, it really is a sad reality, just like they're not going to research Doge to see if it made any sense, if it saved money, if it cost money. God forbid we actually study what we do and learn from it. What happens now? Was this going to go to the courts? Are Republicans just trying to rattling some cages and make some sort of headlines for the cable news networks? Or are they really going to try and compel him to testify and ratchet this up through the courts?
8: So this is the million-dollar question. The next step is obviously Senator Paul is going to ask for a vote of the Senate for contempt, which I think will pass on party lines, with the exception of is he ever going to get the 60 votes to kind of pass that resolution. So that's the legal issue. I think Senator Paul accomplished way more in the 3 hours today of having Dr. Fauci, assert his Fifth Amendment privilege 110 times, that he has got this out there in the public. He doesn't need to, go through the whole contempt proceedings, send it to DOJ, ultimately to end up in a federal court and a litigation 6 months later where, for whatever reason, they may find that Anthony Fauci had a good faith belief, given everything going on, that he had a Fifth Amendment right. Senator Paul scored the political points that he wanted to. The Democrats tried to make this all as, you know, the lawfare of Trump and a right-wing conspiracy. So I think the issue is before the public, before the election, and that's the most juice you're going to get out of this issue.
7: So the actual penalty or the actual goal was, in your mind, successfully accomplished today by the performance art that we saw on television?
8: Yes, it was either get all these inconsistencies or answers to where you basically can't answer. I said one thing at 5 o'clock in the day, and then in my diary at 6 o'clock, I wrote the exact opposite. There, you're going to get that one way or the other. I think Paul got that, and the other senators got that by asking these questions and having absolutely no answer, no explanation, and they scored the political points that they want to. In reality, everything that's going on in the country right now, we would love to know what happened during COVID to prepare for the future, but people have a lot of other issues concerning them right now, and the political points were scored by the Republicans today, and it's on to the next issue before we get to the election.
7: Chris, real quick, I got about a minute here. The diary, did Dr. Fauci really write his diary on government computers and therefore it was allowed to be released?
8: 100%. I was interviewed earlier today and I said, never, ever, as any employer, do anything in your private life on a employer computer, especially the government, where you're subject to FOIA and easily, you know, have no rights of protection. He put his entire diary in government computers, and they spent 7 months retrieving it from a variety of servers. And this is, unfortunately, the result of somebody who was there for 40 years, the highest paid salary of a federal government employee, just got casual, started doing everything in his private life on his computer, and now, unfortunately, it's in the public sphere.
7: He should go to jail just for that, just for being that stupid. But that's a whole other issue.
8: That's another whole issue.
7: Christopher Maccioroli is with us, former assistant U.S. attorney in Washington, D.C., former federal prosecutor, high-stakes defense counsel, managing partner of Silverman Thompson's D.C. office. Christopher, great stuff tonight. Thanks for checking in.
8: My pleasure.
7: You got it. America at Night. We're just getting started. Back in a moment.
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6: This is America at Night with McGraw-Millhaven.
7: We've got some news coming out of the Middle East. We know that Iranian targeted U.S. military assets in Jordan. I guess that was last night. U.S. command is now saying that the United States launched strikes against Iran. The military said the strikes, the first to directly target Iran, were a powerful response to the Iranian attempt to attack the U.S. forces in Jordan. Saudi Arabia and the U.S. struck Iranian proxies in Iraq after proxies attacked the Saudi oil fields. We know the Houthis attacked a Saudi oil tanker, and we know now that an American-owned tanker exploded after an apparent drone strike, and that is up by Egypt in the, I guess that's on the coast of the Mediterranean up there. So we've got quite a bit of news, and it seems like this conflict is widening, whether we want to or not. And it seems like Iran is looking for trouble, right? They targeted the military assets in Jordan. It seemed like they were foiled with the interceptors, but it seems like they weren't trying to do damage. They were just trying to just poke the United States in the eye, saying, come on, why'd you stop the bombing? Let's go. So this continues to be a situation that is getting harder and harder to control. Stay right there. Has anybody been seeing what's going on in Europe? They've got wildfires that are the worst that have seen. Thousands and thousands and tens and hundreds of thousands of acres are being burned. Some places larger than Paris are being burned in France and in Spain. We're going to talk to the man who literally wrote the book about fire in Europe. His new book is called Undying Fire, A Fire History of Europe. He is a professor, former professor at Arizona State University. He worked on wildfires at the rim of the Grand Canyon. So we will talk with him coming up next. And then next hour, we're going to talk to a woman who spent a career as a lifeguard at Rockaway Beach, Long Island. And boy, does she have stories to tell. Did you know that the unions in Rockaway Beach for the lifeguards were mobbed up and corruption? She tells tales. We'll do that next hour as well. Stay right there. America at Night, back in a moment.
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31: With SRN News, I'm Jason Walker on Capitol Hill. Dr. Anthony Fauci, the prime witness on events surrounding the COVID-19 pandemic. Senate Homeland Security and Government Affairs Committee Chairman Rand Paul says Fauci owes Americans an apology for helping produce the pandemic and then covering himself. Meanwhile, Fauci reportedly invoked the Fifth Amendment and denounced Senator Paul. Fauci could likely be facing a contempt of Congress vote in the committee next week. Fed is holding the benchmark interest rate steady. However, it has left the door open to raising rates in the future if inflation remains somewhat elevated. Wildfires still causing problems in Europe, where at least three firefighters have been killed, making the matter worse. Forecasters say the rest of the week will be dry, windy, and hot. SRN News.
1: This is weatherology. I'm meteorologist Laura Lockwood with the Alexandria Lakes Area Forecast. Partly cloudy skies tonight with lows around 72. Winds out of the south, 8 to 15 miles per hour. Mainly cloudy skies expected tomorrow. Chance for storms. High temperatures reach up to 86. Thunderstorms likely tomorrow night. Lows dip down to about 66. Overcast skies. For KXRA, I'm meteorologist Laura Lockwood. Currently, it's 81 degrees.
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7: A catastrophic wave of wildfires are burning across Western Europe, forcing, these numbers are staggering, forcing over 300,000 people to evacuate across France and Spain. A massive blaze near Bordeaux has burned an area four times the size of Paris, over 100,000 acres. For the first time in French history, that heat is so intense, it's created something called a fire cloud thunderstorm. We'll talk about that with our guest. In Spain, they have a 120,000-acre inferno that has become the largest wildfire in Spanish history. Our guest has literally written the book on Europe and fire. It's called Underlying Fire, A Fire History of Europe. It was released in June of 2026. His name is Dr. Stephen Pine. He is a renowned fire historian and urban farmer, former professor at Arizona State University, and he spent his youth, or at least his younger years, as a firefighter at the Grand Canyon. Dr. Stephen Pine, welcome to America at Night.
3: Well, thanks for the invitation. We can make it.
7: So give us a sense of how worried are you about these fires and how unprecedented are these fires, really?
3: Well, they're historic. I don't know. Unprecedented is a tricky term. Right now, as long as the conditions, the heat, the wind, global fuel, the fires will continue to burn. One or several of those conditions will have to collapse before the fire subsides. So maybe as it begins entering the suburbs of towns, the fuel structure will break down. Maybe we'll get lucky with wind. Maybe the heat dome will weaken. But that's what it's going to take. You're not going to meet this kind of force with a counterforce, anything we've got to match it.
7: So you're saying it's going to have to burn out naturally once it runs out of fuel?
3: Yeah, that or the wind collapse or the larger heat dome conditions change so that alters the character of the fuel. The burning might weaken. The wind dies down. They will have a chance to contain some of the spread and stop the spotting, which is part of advances the fires under these conditions.
7: We are hearing some good news in France. The fires have seemed to be lessening, and it seems like Spain is more of the danger. Is that what you're hearing and seeing?
3: Well, all I know is what I read and what I see on the European Forest Fire Information System posts and the rest. Seems to be the case, but I really don't have that detailed knowledge. Part of the issue in France is that so much of the fire is burning in forest plantations. And these are projects that go back actually to the 18th century, big efforts in the 19th century, large monocultures of conifers planted, very fire scene. And this area has exploded in the past. In fact, I've got copies of two paintings I just have images of two paintings from about 1906, 1910, showing large fires in this area. So that fuel structure is very difficult, but usually the climate hasn't been so intense, and the overall arrangements haven't been such that fires of this magnitude can threaten this kind of a modern urban complex or peri-urban complex.
7: Yeah, you've coined the phrase pyroscene, and that is, from what I understand, is a fire cloud and a thunderstorm created by these intense fires. Tell me the science behind that. What's going on there?
3: Well, there are different terms. This is called a pyrocumulonimbus. It's basically a thunderstorm, and the mechanism is the same that would produce any thunderstorm. You need to lift the air, and that can be by a cold front that forces air up, by a mountain. It could be by intense heating of the surface land, which causes the air to rise, and then there are all kinds of interactions, and you either get or don't get a thunderstorm. You can get that same effect by lifting the air in these immense convective columns. By the heat is so much energy, it can lift it, and then this can, if the conditions and air are right, develop effectively into a thunderstorm, and complete with lightning. And when that plume collapses, as thunderstorms do, you get this tremendous outwash of wind, high-velocity winds. It's like turning a bucket of water over and splashing. And that can be very dangerous for firefighters because it can be hard sometimes to predict where the fire is going to go. And the winds are such that it makes any kind of containment impossible until those winds pass.
7: So you're saying that these fires in Europe are so intense that they're altering the weather around them and could be creating thunderstorms, which would create heavy winds, which would then continue to grow the fire.
3: That's right. And in cases of lightning, and it's not unique to these fires. We've been seeing quite a few of these in the U.S., in Canada, Australia. They've probably been around for a long time, but there was really nobody to observe them, or there was not a name to give them. But they do seem to be increasing in frequency and maybe savagery.
7: Okay, that's pyrocumulonimbus. What is the phrase pyroscene that you coined? What is that?
3: That refers to what I'm regarding. That's my term for current geologic epoch. This is my alternative to the Anthropocene. And in effect, it argues that humanity and fire forming a kind of duopoly are rearing the planet. That in effect, we are replacing the serial ice ages of the Pleistocene with a fire age, a fire equivalent. And think of all the major features that we define an ice age with, mass extinction, changes in ocean, climate, biogeographic migrations, all these kinds of things. And they're all happening now. It's just that instead of having ice, a substance covering and spreading over land and sea, we have fire, which is a reaction. So it doesn't sit there and burn forever constantly. But these are fire-informed or fire-branded landscapes, which then create the conditions for more fire. And that's pretty much what I'm seeing, is that we're basically remaking the planet, not just by these surface fires, but also by the burning of fossil fuels, the other sort of combustion, and altering the climate. So that's my way of saying that I think our problem is larger than learning to adapt to fire. In our houses and local communities, we have to adapt to a fire age.
7: The book you've written is called Underlying Fire, A Fire History of Europe. The last couple of years, they've had quite a number of fires that have been quite large. But reading your book, it sounds like Europe has always had an issue with fires.
3: Well, it has, and the title Undying Fire actually comes from a phrase from Virgil's Aeneid, the sort of national epic of Rome. And fire, I mean, two of the 12 Olympic gods were fire, goddess of the hearth and goddess of the forge. But those were domesticated fires. Europe has had fire, has needed fire for domestic life, for agriculture. Europe was basically uninhabitable if except for fire. But it was always fire embedded in a kind of agricultural matrix of farming, pastoralism, using a lot of domesticated fire, but a broken up landscape of fields, fallow, orchards, pastures, and this sort of mixed mosaic-like character of the land prevented large fires from getting going, even when the climate may have favored it, as it does in the Mediterranean. Now we're seeing that breaking apart. And in the U.S., we say we have a fire problem with communities because moving houses into fire-prone areas. Europeans say exactly the opposite. Their problem is people moving out of fire-prone areas. There is nobody to tend that landscape, to cultivate it in the same way. And so now it's being overrun by vegetation. In some cases, it's being deliberately rewilded for ecological purposes. And in many places, it's being converted to really high-strength industrial forest plantations. So you're creating an environment that had not existed in the past in Europe, and that fuel structure is what's really providing a lot of the power. On top of that, you have global warming, which is putting energy into systems, certainly in the Mediterranean area, which are already, so now they're becoming sort of fire feral. And these heat domes are now carrying that kind of weather northward into places like northern France, Germany, and so forth, that have not traditionally had this cycle of wetting and drying that really underpins fire. Mm. So it's a combination of those two things that are really hammering.
7: Do we know how this fire started? Was it somebody throwing a cigarette out of a car or a lightning strike? Do we have any idea?
3: I have no idea.
7: Yeah, I mean, it could be anything, right? I mean, it could be a cigarette, somebody throwing a cigarette out of a car, right, or no?
3: Yeah, that could be. I've read some rumors that in Spain it may have been somebody using equipment. So you hit a rock, it throws a spark, a muffler's removed, something, some kind of industrial machine. That's it. I don't know. There's always a prospect of arson. And this becomes a focus because it shifts the blame for the fire into a bad person, nasty things. But, you know, the power of fire resides in the power to propagate. And the way you control fire is by preventing its ability to spread. And that means you control the one thing we really can, which is to say the vegetation. You put it into a form where it becomes possible for you to contain fire. Otherwise, and you sort of take away the power of an arsonist, it's not spread.
7: Yeah.
3: It's more like a riot than, say, a drive-by shooting or something.
7: Sure, yeah, makes sense. Right, I mean, everyone's going to, you know, there's always going to be people throwing a cigarette out of the car, but what do you do to contain it? And therefore, the cigarette isn't as dangerous if it's more contained with all the other things.
3: And there's discussion, maybe power lines, which are becoming a huge issue, have been in the U.S. And in Australia, and will continue to be. But it's not just the spark. The spark does matter, but it's also the ability to spread, and to spread very rapidly under conditions that our ability to control.
7: I got about 3 minutes left with you, Dr. Stephen Pine, who is a renowned fire historian. Former professor at Arizona State University, spent years as a firefighter at the Grand Canyon, and is out with a brand new book called Underlying Fire, A Fire History of Europe. With these 300,000 acres and all of this destruction, is there some silver lining in that these lands will come back faster
2: and will be able to be better managed in the future? Is there any positive to come out of this?
3: Well, the positives. One is that, you know, this vegetation is mostly adapted to fire, maybe not to this severity, but it will come back, and people can rebuild, build back better, as it were, and one would hope so. What my sense is, I mean, Europe has been hit by really horrible fires with, you know, scores and even hundreds of people killed in recent years, but not really moving the needle. The fires come, they burn out people downtown, reports are written, then it goes away. And getting at that larger, managing the larger landscape, how we live on the land, is a much more difficult problem. But I think these fires have gone on so long, they're so persistent, that they've broken usual newsel and all the journalistic tropes we use to describe it. And it may be kind of Yellowstone fires in 1988 for the U.S. really changed a lot of people. And the media fire story was more common than just a master and heroic firefight. There's a lot more going on. I think that these fires may serve the same purpose.
2: Interesting. But overall, it's hard for us to grasp how big these fires in Europe truly are.
3: Well, they're huge for Europe because they're a lot smaller. I mean, I'm looking at this fire. That is actually about the same size now as the fire that North Rim last summer. I worked for 15 seasons. So, yeah, the Dragon Bravo, for the big fire, the damage. But that was not outside the realm. We're seeing many of these. That's an enormous fire for Spain, enormous wildfire for Spain.
2: Yeah.
3: So the fires themselves may not be large. It's their setting. And what really matters is how they interact. A big fire is just a big fire. It has to interact in some ways with the society, have some kind of cultural, political meaning for it to lead to some remedial effort.
2: Dr. Stephen Pine, we'll have to leave it there. Renowned fire historian, former professor at Arizona State University. He's a Sun Devil, and he spent a number of seasons, 15 of them, fighting fires in the Grand Canyon. Dr. Stephen Pine, thank you for your insight. Great stuff. Be safe. Thanks for checking in.
3: Okay. Have a good night. Bye-bye.
2: Have a good night. You bet it. Amazing. Man wrote a book, came out last month, Underlying Fire, A Fire History of Europe, released in June of 2026. Talk about the person to talk to about the fires in Europe. America at Night, back in a moment.
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1: 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So hang tight. 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Phone calls, text messages. I'm sure a lot of people want to chime in on Dr. Fauci and the wonderful, wonderful performance that was put on today by just about everybody. It was really kind of interesting. It was fun to watch. Very dramatic. We'll get into all that with open phones. Next hour, we're going to talk to a lifeguard who spent her career as a lifeguard on Rockaway Beach in, I guess that would be, Brooklyn, I guess. And boy, does she have a story to tell. Intrigue, scandal, corruption. And that was just day one. Holy mackerel. She has got a story to tell, and she's written a brand new book. So we're going to come back and talk to a lifeguard from Rockaway Beach and all the trials and tribulations. It's a fascinating story about a fascinating time and the corruption and the unions and the corruption and the people who were trying to control the lifeguards, believe it or not. We'll get into all that next hour. Stay right there. Our executive director is Alex Hinton. Our engineer tonight is Richard Good. I'm McGraw-Milhaven, and this is America at Night on Westwood One.

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3: News this hour from Town Hall. I'm Jason Walker. U.S. military launching strikes on Iranian targets in response to Tehran's attack on American forces one day earlier. Earlier in the day, Wednesday, President Trump left no doubt about it.
4: We're going to be hitting them very hard because it's our turn to hit them. They know it's coming. They're asking us not to do it. But, they tried shooting it last night. So we had five rockets shot going 8,500 miles an hour. And all five rockets were knocked down to the ground. But they nevertheless took a shot. So it's our turn.
3: Nasty hearing on Capitol Hill as Dr. Anthony Fauci, the prime witness on events surrounding the COVID pandemic. Senate Homeland Security and Government Affairs Committee Chairman Rand Paul says Fauci owes Americans an apology for helping produce the pandemic and then covering himself.
5: Instead of an apology, you have for years avoided responsibility. Regarding the lockdowns, you argue that you did not personally issue every lockdown order, close every school, or impose every mandate. But officials across the country invoked your authority to justify these decisions. And you presented your recommendations not as judgments open to debate, but as dictates of science itself.
3: Fauci repeatedly invoked the Fifth Amendment.
6: The only conclusion I can reach is that the sole reason he is calling me before this committee is to get me to say something, anything, that could vindicate his repeated public pledges that I end up, in his words, quote, behind bars, unquote.
3: Wildfires continue causing major problems in parts of Europe. At least three firefighters have now been killed. And making the situation even worse, forecasters say the rest of the week will be dry, windy, and very hot with highs around 104 to 105. More on these stories, townhall.com.
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3: Huge problems in Japan following the earthquake earlier in the week. The death toll is climbing, and it is feared that scores of people are missing and feared dead. We hear more now in the story from international correspondent Karen Chamis.
10: The death toll in southern Japan following a massive earthquake has reached at least 18 people so far, with scores more injured. Soldiers and emergency workers are combing through a badly damaged shopping mall and collapsed houses, looking for trapped survivors on Wednesday, a day after the 7.1 magnitude quake. The Aeon Mall shopping center in Kashima City was bustling with thousands of people when the quake happened. The company said 3,000 customers were evacuated to a parking lot before a gas explosion happened in another part of the mall where some people were still working. I'm Karen Chamas.
3: Breaking news and analysis at townhall.com. Italy is renewing its interest in nuclear power.
11: Nearly 40 years after Italy abandoned nuclear power following the Chernobyl disaster, Premier Giorgia Meloni's government is laying the groundwork for a return to atomic energy. Officials argue rising electricity demand and energy security concerns require a broader mix of low-carbon power sources, including next-generation reactors. Public opinion appears to be shifting, especially among younger Italians who view nuclear energy as a tool for meeting climate

0: climate and energy goals rather than through the lens of past accidents. Keith Peters reporting.
1: Federal Communication Commission banning imports of new foreign-made humanoid robots and power inverters, citing national security risk. The move targets China, which, of course, dominates the global market for humanoid robots. FCC also has a ban on robot dogs. More on these stories, townhall.com.
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4: This is Weatherology. I'm meteorologist Laura Lockwood with the Alexandria Lakes Area Forecast. Partly cloudy skies tonight with lows around 72. Winds out of the south, 8 to 15 miles per hour. Mainly cloudy skies expected tomorrow. Chance for storms, high temperatures reach up to 86. Thunderstorms likely tomorrow night, lows dip down to about 66. Overcast skies. For KXRA, I'm meteorologist Laura Lockwood. Right now, 79.
5: Westwood One presents America at Night. 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

0: breaking news tonight. Apparently, the United States back to bombing Iran, but also this with the nomination of Todd Blanche. Apparently, they were supposed to vote whether to confirm Todd Blanche from acting attorney general to attorney general tomorrow. However, that vote has been postponed. Why? Well, Senators John Cornyn of Texas and Tom Tillis of North Carolina are not returning to Congress, and they've accused Todd Blanche of refusing to put on paper the promise to kill aspects of that IRS settlement deal with President Trump. He refuses, apparently, according to them, to put into writing that President Trump and his family will be immune from any lawsuits going forward on their taxes. So I don't know if it's just the fund that would pay out a lot of January 6th defendants, but maybe the biggest sticking point is that they received no written assurances from Mr. Blanche that the audit would shield further tax liabilities from President Trump and or his family members. So apparently Todd Blanche, according to two Republican senators, John Cornyn of Texas and Tom Tillis of North Carolina. So they didn't have the votes, apparently, to get it out of committee. So they postponed the vote. That's interesting. Stay right there. Janet Fash is going to join us. She's written a book, Lifeguard, A Love Story. She's a longtime Rockaway Beach lifeguard in Brooklyn. An unbelievable story of intrigue, corruption, and everything else. A lifetime as a lifeguard. Stay right there. We'll get into that. America at Night, back in a moment.
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0: Serving part-time in the Army National Guard has led to a lot of firsts for me. It paid for me to be the first person in my family to go to school. That education got me to the first day at my dream job, which I can still hold while I serve part-time. That job and the home loan benefits I got from the Army National Guard helped me buy my first house. I also know that I will be one of the first to respond if my community ever needs me.
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4: There's a new book getting a lot of attention from Simon & Schuster. The book is called Lifeguard, A Love Story, and Janet Fash is the author. Janet writes about her years as a lifeguard at Rockaway Beach on Long Island in New York City, as well as the ongoing corruption in the lifeguard union. And she writes it all down in a brand new book called Lifeguard, A Love Story. She tells tales. Janet Fash, welcome to America at Night.
5: Thank you for having me.
4: So, Janet, what made you want to write this book and want to write it all down and tell all the tales about the union corruption?
5: So I wasn't writing things down, but I do have a good memory. And, you know, most people that become lifeguards that go on to have other jobs, whether it be a radio announcer, a doctor, a lawyer, they say it was the best job they ever had. So all those great memories come flowing back. And for me, Cleo Chang, who wrote for Curb magazine, called me up 2 Augusts ago and said, started getting me to talk about the fun parts of my job. And that led to Emily Simonson, Simon & Schuster, calling her up and said, hey, see if she'll do a book. And it took us about a year and a half to get it down. And, you know, it's about the good, the bad, the ugly, because I also fought union corruption, and it was very stressful. You know, who would think that a seasonal job would have all that stress, not just in saving lives, but also saving you know, lifeguard jobs.
4: Yeah, and who would have thought that you were minding your own business and they came after you to write a book?
5: Yeah, I like that a lot.
4: Yeah, sure. You know? All right, the book is called Life Story, A Love Story. Janet Fash, our guest, the first female chief lifeguard of New York City, Rockaway Beach. Take us all the way back to the beginning. The first time you went to the beach, you didn't want to go. Your father forced you to go to the beach.
5: Right, exactly. He threatened me with, you know, moving out of my our apartment in Park Slope. But, you know, we went to the beach. We loved the ocean once we got there. Once I've had, you know, my feet on the sand, I love to swim in the ocean. And then, though, there was a hazing or horning of one of the girls that was on my swim team. And that delayed me becoming a lifeguard because they took off her bathing suit. And, you know, they went running in the water and they're swinging it in the air. And my mother saw that, and she said, Jesus, Mary, and Joseph, you'll never be a lifeguard.
4: So did you want to do it immediately, or did you sort of fall into it?
5: I kind of fell into it with Barbara. She was a good role model for me, and she talked me into it. But I did get to, you know, it was intimidating, and it is. It's a job where it has a lot of responsibility. You're watching hundreds of people sometimes in front of you, and you have to scan left, middle, and right and keep on looking at the water, and things can happen, you know, rather quickly.
4: So people have a image of a lifeguard like Baywatch in California with the pretty girls and the cute boys and the half shirts. And but Rockaway Beach, which is where you were a lifeguard, I've been there. I've been on Long Island. I know Rockaway Beach. But try and explain, that's not the scene at Rockaway Beach back in the 80s.
5: No. Yeah, there was gangs on the boardwalk. There was a lot of kids on the beach getting lost, their parents under the boardwalk making more babies, and a lot of drinking and drugging, you know, and just recklessness. You know, music really loud, and if someone stepped on somebody else's blanket, it'd be a fight breaking out. Gangs fighting each other. Yeah, it was a little reckless.
4: So how much, and then, of course, you had to worry about people drowning in the water.
5: Exactly. We had to watch behind us, and we had to watch the water. And, you know, a lot of times I did what was called diamond coverage. I would have someone out on the rescue board in the water. I'd have a lifeguard in the water on the left side, the right side, and someone in the chair, so that we covered all our bases, because a lot of people were drinking and drugging.
4: Yeah. And then, I mean, you weren't police officers. So you
5: No.
4: So you just sort of had to mind them while they were doing something illegal?
5: Yeah. And you know what? Sometimes we did call the police, and they actually cleaned up the boardwalk, and it became a nice promenade again. They did remove the gangs eventually. And the police that did that were from a busy precinct, and it was their summer detail. So it was like, for them, it was a walk in the park, because they were used to, you know, making a lot of arrests in the neighborhood where they came from. And then coming to summer detail, it was fun for them.
4: Yeah.
5: And you know, they cleaned up the boardwalk. But on the beach one time, there was a guy with a knife. And I did tell a police officer, and he says, well, it's in the sheath. I go, what? And he had it strapped to his leg, and it was in a sheath. I was like, we're on a beach. We're all in bathing suits.
4: He didn't pull it out. He didn't shoot the gun. What do you complain about? Call me when he shoots the gun. Yeah, absolutely.
5: Exactly.
4: Yeah. It's an unforgettable memoir from New York City's first female lifeguard chief. This coming of age story plunges into the rough and tumble, sun-soaked world of the Rockaway beaches in the 70s and the 80s. Tell me about being the first female lifeguard, because again, groundbreaking, ground changing in that time. How hard was it, and how much grief did they give you?
5: Well, as a young lifeguard, I had a lot of, you know, guys that, you know, were getting used to women lifeguards. And then when I became New York City's first female chief, it was a lot of poking in the chest I had to do sometimes to guys that were way taller than me. And, you know, I had played rugby. I grew up in Brooklyn, and, you know, I didn't take any nonsense from anyone. So it was stressful, but I did get them to be respectful, and I respected them, and we worked as a great team. But there was times when I had to, you know, stand my ground.
4: Janet, why'd you do it all those years?
5: Because I knew, you know, well, there was union corruption, and my bosses were involved in the union, and they also happened to be our bosses. So like way back when I started, the city of New York, in their wisdom, they created these super chiefs, and they also were the union officers. They never relinquished their control, and they didn't invite people to meetings. They suspended union meetings. And so when I did a water safety in my teacher job in the winter, and we showed it to, you know, 112 schools, 38,000 kids saw it. And then the next year I did a lifeguard development program. I got caught in the crosshairs of the union, and they took away like half my manpower on that busy section of beach. And when that happened to me, it had already been done to a lieutenant lifeguard who went to Florida. He got fired from the city of New York, got back pay, sued. And if he was our leader, I would have never had to write this book, because we would have had a stand-up operation like in California, Long Island beaches, you know, east of us, and Jersey. But as it was, we had a union-run operation that had the top jobs, and we were forever at a disadvantage because of that.
4: And so as a part-time lifeguard in New York City, that was a union job?
5: Yeah, none of us knew it, though. We never were invited to meetings, but they took the union dues out of our paychecks. And then, you know, what would happen is, you know, like during COVID, ironically, we were a group of lifeguards. We did a union trial against the president because it was, you know, he never had a meeting. You know, he was taking union dues, and 40 lifeguards stood up and with me. And he was removed from AFSCME, which is the national union, and suspended for 4 years. But poof, the next year on the swim test, 40 lifeguards were failed. And during COVID, we had to call up for our exam. Normally you'd go 3:30 or 6:30 and you'd take a test for your swim test. Well, I had to call 12 times to get a swim test that year. So, you know, the coinciding of the union fight that we did to try and get participation in our union, it failed ultimately because Peter Stein, who was the supervisor's chief, and union boss, he put a constitution in that none of us saw for February elections when only 30 people were working. So 1,400 workers in the summer really had no union representation, and they had no ability to put in the things that that would be beneficial for workers, like such as weekend lifeguard. So, like, I started as a weekend lifeguard in 1979. Those positions now are non-existent. And if you date in the contract he put in, if you work weekends only, you can only do it for 1 year and revert to first year pay. Now, I don't know any lifeguard that's on top pay that wants to revert back to first year pay. And so we're at a disadvantage of keeping workers lifeguards in New York City. And, you know, meanwhile, there's 8.6 million people that live here.
4: Yeah. You know, when you talk about union corruption, people think about the 70s, maybe the 80s, definitely the 60s. But you're talking about the 2020s.
5: Yes. And some of those union offices were around in D.C. 37 in the 1990s. In fact, my union for the lifeguarding, unbeknownst to us, may have stuffed the ballots in 1996. And some of the D.C. 37 locals, they went to jail. They went to jail for, stealing money and awful stuff in the ballots. But ours was such a small local that they called it peculiar, but they didn't really, go after the union leader, Peter Stein, which they probably should have.
4: Janet Fash with us. The book is called Lifeguard, A Love Story. Turns out it's a mob story, really, when you look at it. What's been the reaction since the book's come out? Because you name names. You're talking about this stuff. What kind of reaction have you gotten?
5: Well, a lot of lifeguards, former lifeguards, are thanking me. And I am also getting letters from men and that lifeguarded in the 1950s. So I'm getting all that history of lifeguarding and what a wonderful job it is. Despite this, once you hit the sand and you're jumping in the ocean, making rescues, you don't even realize about the union corruption. The problem is, though, is when we don't have enough lifeguards and they're putting the chairs close together now because of the state progressive law, 50 yards or a fraction thereof. And some of these chairs are on rock jetties. And so it's mismanaged because of this union labor problem. But in 2023, there was a deputy commissioner, Iris Rodriguez Rosa, who took them on. She was a longtime parks official. And when she got in the job, she was the only deputy commissioner that actually took notice and tried to make a difference. The others would just say, it's kind of like a mosquito on the back. It'll disappear in September, you know?
4: And so I guess the question is, where would you go if you saw union corruption? Could you go to the mayor's office? Could you go to the governor's office? Could you go to your congressman? Could you go to your senator and sort of ring the bell that way?
5: I wrote to every official, and I was banging my head against the wall. I mean, you know, I went to all of them, and to no avail. And really, it took us doing the union trial, but we still failed there. Because the Constitution, even though they were having supposed, you know, sham elections in June, when we got the Constitution, it said February election. Well, in February, our seasonal lifeguards were not working. So there, the lifeguards were at a disadvantage now to gain some control over this union and the contract. Because the contract is there really because Peter Stein put everything in there as a leader for his advantage. And it was really based on salary only. And yes, we need our salary and our steps for like longevity, but it wasn't there for our frequent breaks off the chair, rotational shifts, and having enough lifeguards in each lifeguard station. You know, they detail lifeguards to there's 9 shacks, and we don't know where all the chiefs have gone and the lieutenants. There used to be a chief and 2 lieutenants in each shack. That doesn't exist anymore. And they have them running around all over the beach.
4: Is this Peter Stein still around? Is he still in charge?
5: He's not in charge. So 2025, he resigned before the union trial. And he wrote to ask me and said, I see no reason for the charges to go forth because I've resigned. But AFSCME did have the trial and he was found guilty, but he got a slap on the wrist. It really wasn't just, it was really symbolic. But yeah, he finally resigned. I think he was 81 years old. And, there was editorials in the newspapers saying that Peter Stein should take the swim test. And if he can't pass it, then he's no longer the president of the union. I liked that one. you know, because it was true. I mean, but all his honchos were giving the lifeguard test, and they still are there, you know, and he was putting people in positions on the ocean that were unqualified. And that's where, for me, that was a problem.
4: Hold that thought, Janet. Janet Fash is our guest, the first female chief lifeguard of New York City. She spent 30-plus years as a lifeguard on Rockaway
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4: Beach, and her
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2: With SRN News, I'm Jason Walker. Ukraine says its forces hitting two of Russia's major oil refineries in the latest long-range strikes. Those attacks, part of Kyiv's ongoing pressure on Moscow and targeting Russian oil facilities now for several months, that has caused a major fuel crisis that to this day embarrasses the Kremlin. Wildfires still burning and causing problems in a good chunk of Europe. And at least three firefighters have been killed, making the situation now from bad to worse. Forecasters say the rest of the week will be dry, windy, and hot. Daily highs 104 to 106. Soldiers and emergency teams combing through damaged areas looking for possible survivors in that earthquake. At least 18 people are known to have been killed in Japan. SRN News.
3: This is weatherology. I'm meteorologist Laura Lockwood with the Alexandria Lakes area forecast. Partly cloudy skies tonight with lows around 72. Winds out of the south, 8 to 15 miles per hour. Mainly cloudy skies expected tomorrow. Chance for storms. High temperatures reach up to 86. Thunderstorms likely tomorrow night. Lows dip down to about 66. Overcast skies. For KXRA, I'm meteorologist Laura Lockwood. Right now, 79.
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7: Who knew there was such intrigue and union corruption in the lifeguards in New York City? There's a new book out called Lifeguard, A Love Story. Janet Fash, the first female chief lifeguard of New York City. Janet, you're talking about them cutting back on lifeguards and cutting back on safety. Do you think that these union shenanigans made the public less safe on the beaches of New York because of these things?
8: Absolutely. They were giving out jobs like it was candy, and it was to people that were unqualified. And they continue to do that. And the lifeguards and the public are at a great disadvantage. And this dates back to the 1990s that it was exposed by the government. Mott Green was the public advocate, and he did a scathing report. And there were chiefs interviewed at the time. I was interviewed. They met me in Park Slope, where I lived. And they already had so much information regarding them putting in people in positions where they were unqualified. So, for example, I mentioned 1979 when I started. They created these super chiefs. They were called borough coordinators and citywide lifeguard coordinator. Peter Stein gave Andrew Lettieri, who was in charge of DC 37 blue collar division, a job for which he was unqualified borough coordinator. And the Department of Investigation did an investigation, and he claimed, "I didn't know you had to swim to be a borough coordinator." So it was this type of, and you know, what resulted is drownings did occur, and the beach was mismanaged. And, you know, like I said, even to today, there are, chairs on rock jetties where you don't want people to swim, and then the next bay over there is no chair. So you know they're squishing chairs in between, you know, like 1,000 feet, And, you know, the state has a progressive law of every 50 yards or a fraction thereof. But if you go to Jones Beach and Long Beach and other places in New York, they'll put a red flag around that area where you don't want people to swim and green flag where you want people to swim. And this way the lifeguards could be spread out more equitably.
7: Yeah. So are you saying people died because of this mismanagement by the unions? Because there weren't enough lifeguards to be there when they were drowning?
8: Yes. And also, you know, even the union leader, Peter Stein, said at a union meeting when we were talking about first responder status, which, by the way, New Jersey lifeguards have that. Lifeguards respond. They have to actually see if that they need a rescue and go into the water. Usually people aren't calling 911 to tell you to do your job. So we are first responders on the beach. At a union meeting, Stein made this comment. Well, we should, in order for us to get responder, maybe we should have people drown on the closed beaches. And that was very telling to me because there was no care of the people that were not on the lifeguard protected beach. And I will always say swim on a lifeguard protected beach. But as a chief, I bought my own high powered binoculars. And when I was in an area where there was 10 beaches empty on either side of me, I used my binoculars as a chief and would walk over and tell families to come in front of the lifeguard. Mm. So that to me is no loss of life is as a lifeguard is what we want.
7: Yeah. How many people on average, I know it fluctuated, but on average, how many people died in the Rockaway beaches on any given year?
8: It does fluctuate, but it could be 6 to 8 people per year. And then typically it does occur when we get off at 6 o'clock and then on the closed beaches. But, you know, people could have medical emergencies in the water and there could be drownings like that. But way back when, before this union started, there were multiple shifts. Lifeguards worked until after 7 and sometimes 8. So they don't do that now. The ocean is there's no door to close it. But 6 o'clock, the lifeguards get off duty. And the last week, the heat wave, the lifeguards in the pools stayed till 8 o'clock, 8:30. The lifeguards on the beach left at 6 o'clock, and that creates drowning opportunities.
7: Yeah.
8: You know, and this is something that, again, if you had a union, if lifeguards had the union, they would have a say on how to operate the beach.
7: It's shocking that this isn't a bigger story. I mean, obviously nationally, I don't know how big of a story, but I'm surprised it's just not that big of a story in, say, New York City. I mean, you mentioned some of the newspapers reported on it, but I would think it would be a much bigger story.
8: I would think so, too. However, when you look at other municipalities and how they run things, New York City has a lot of other problems as well that take precedent over it. You know, there's a homeless situation, a lack of, you know, affordable housing. You know, there's a lot of other things that, you know, are on the front page of the news.
7: Yeah, yeah. And, you know, and the lifeguard corruption in the union gets, even if it gets any ink, it gets a little paragraph on page 45 or something.
8: Yeah.
7: Interesting. The book is called Lifeguard, A Love Story. Janet Fash, our guest. Janet, there were real quick, the beach, the water at Rockaway Beach, is it more dangerous than, say, Jones Beach and other more traditional beaches?
8: No, I would say it's the same as Jones Beach and Long Beach with the Atlantic Ocean. It is more dangerous than Coney Island and Manhattan Beach and Orchard Beach. Those are flatter. But every beach obviously needs lifeguards on it because you can drown in any water if you're not a swimmer. And that's why I always say swim on a lifeguard protected beach because, you know, the swimming lessons is now becoming available in New York City. In fact, the Parks Department does have a program where second graders are given swim lessons, not in every school, not in every area, but there's a good push for swimming because they recognize that the drowning is a problem.
7: Yeah, yeah. You loved it so much. This was your summertime job. You were a teacher during the regular years, but in the summer job, you kept coming back to the lifeguard. What kept drawing you back? Was it this union corruption you wanted to stop, or was it just your love of the job?
8: You know what? It was both. I mean, once I hit the sand and I was away from that lifeguard school and all of them and doing my job, I loved my job. And, you know, I had a letter from a parent who described me doing first aid to her son's foot when he stepped on glass. And she said, I met you and you left an indelible mark on her. And it was because I had the passion for the job. So that has kept me coming back. But the corruption, there was a chief that was retired. He's passed on, Ernie Horowitz. And he stood up at a community meeting and he said, the only one that could change this is Chief Fash because she's still on the job. And I did take that seriously. Mm. I felt like I had to keep on going.
7: Are you still a lifeguard now?
8: No, I'm not.
7: And you're saying the corruption in the union still continues?
8: Yes, their honchos are still there. They still don't have open union meetings. The lifeguards don't get invited to union meetings, even though they are the ones that pay the most dues. There's 1,200 lifeguards. And the meetings are non-existent and frustrating. And they tried to make some changes. Some of the lifeguards that were on the Justice League committee, and what they got was they stood up at a meeting and they wanted to change the Constitution so elections would be in the summer when the majority of them are working. But they did not have success.
7: Yeah, interesting. Janet, you love this job so much. Is it true you saved someone's life while you were pregnant?
8: Yes.
7: Tell me that story.
8: Well, I as a chief, we're walking the line, and, you know, the lifeguards are busy rescuing people. And when I was walking the line checking on my lifeguards, I saw what I would call a bathtub case. Now, a bathtub case, you go in for because it's not wasn't out far, and I just ran in and got the bathtub case.
7: So it wasn't that far in.
8: No, it wasn't that far in. But I swam every day, when I was pregnant in the ocean, until the lifeguards didn't want to swim with me anymore. They thought I might give birth.
7: how far along were you in your pregnancy when you had this bathtub save?
8: Well, I guess it was I was probably 6 or 7 months by then. Yeah, I had a basketball in my stomach.
7: Today, I don't know if you know this, but it's hard to find lifeguards. I don't know about New York, but in community pools all across the country, young kids today don't want to be lifeguards. And there are communities that are shutting down pools and shutting down hours because the kids today just don't want to be lifeguards.
8: And it is a national problem. And I mean, one of the problems might be because both my kids learned how to swim and my son was a lifeguard in our neighborhood in Lynbrook. I wouldn't let him be a city lifeguard, but they also had all these other sports. So there was lacrosse, there was, basketball, there was soccer, and hockey. And so I think, there's so many opportunities for other sports that I really do think that swimming has to be taught in every school and in every state, in every neighborhood, because I think that's a lifelong skill. And maybe they might get the love of swimming like I have and become a lifeguard.
7: Too, yeah.
8: That's.
7: So you're saying that they just don't understand the skill of swimming? I mean, I would think sitting on a chair looking at pretty girls walk by all day long and pretty boys walking all day long is a probably pretty good summer gig.
8: I think so. Oh, and once they do it, they love it.
7: Right. Yeah.
8: And no matter what you do for a living as you age, I think Ronald Reagan was a lifeguard, and I think he spoke about how the memories of it. I think that no matter, what you do in your life after a lifeguard, I was a lifer. But if you go on to do something else, you always have the memories of the lifeguarding because there's camaraderie and friendship that lasts forever.
7: Yeah, yeah. Any experiences with sharks or whales or anything like that in the ocean?
8: Well, you know what, the sharks were not their prey. So sometimes I have seen sharks in the ocean. And one time I was in a wetsuit and my lifeguard circled around me and brought me in. because, you know, I had the dark wetsuit on. But, I mean, there's a lot of drones now in New York to spot them, because a couple of years ago there was a woman that was bitten by a bull shark. And so now in New York, we're heavily droned up, and every day sometimes the beach gets closed, which, you know, the sharks, that's where their home is. So, they're in there.
7: Are there more sharks in the Union or more sharks in the water?
8: That's what I want to. I think there's more sharks in the Union.
7: Well, talk about Rockaway Beach for a minute, because when you started in the 80s, in the 70s, very different than what Rockaway Beach is in the 21st century.
8: Oh, it's amazing. First of all, we have food concessions now that have, you know, lobster rolls, Peruvian food. I get chicken teriyaki. There's Arepas at Caracas on 106th Street. Ripper's has burgers and margaritas. It's just it's really become a popular place for all of New York City. And I found that out when I found someone brought a wallet to me, and it was a Top Chef in Manhattan's wallet. And he was like, and he got it all intact. The money was there, the credit cards. And that's how I knew that the whole population was changing, where everyone was coming to Rockaway Beach. You know, we have, you know, the people coming from the projects, and we have the people coming from the beautiful high rises.
7: So you're telling me that a executive chef lost his wallet on Rockaway Beach, somebody found it, returned it, left everything in there, and gave it back?
8: Exactly.
7: What is going on in New York? What kind of Rockaway Beach are we talking about here?
8: So there's some goodness happening in New York.
7: Janet Fash has been our guest. The book is called Lifeguard, A Love Story, the first female chief lifeguard of New York City. Janet, if I can be so bold, how much does a lifeguard make in New York City?
8: Well, the first year lifeguard salary now is up, I believe, to $22, and the top salaries could range from $60 an hour up. You know, So it's a good summer job.
7: And how many hours a week would you work?
8: Well, by the contract, you can work 40, but most of them work 6 days a week, and some are working 7 because there is a shortage.
7: So some people could, that's a nice chunk of change, $60 an hour, 40 hours a week as a lifeguard. That's and there's 1,200 of them, and they need more.
8: Right. Well, the 60 is for the top salaried ones.
7: Sure.
8: The typical lifeguard is making maybe 25 to 35.
7: Still a pretty good, pretty good chunk of change for being
8: It's excellent. I paid for my college when I was a young lifeguard.
7: Janet Fash has been our guest. The book is called Lifeguard, A Love Story. Simon and Schuster thought the story was so interesting, they came to her and said, would you write it? And of course, with all the union intrigue and stuff, Janet, you tell your tale, you tell it right, you tell it straight, you tell your version of it. You should be awful proud to tell it and tell it the way you saw it. Lifeguard, A Love Story. Good luck down the road, Janet. Thanks for checking in, as always.
8: Thank you. I appreciate it.
7: You got it. America at Night, back in a moment.
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7: 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My cousin called me today from California. My aunt listens to the show, and my cousin called me. She had a question, and we were chatting. And I said, you know, your mom's my biggest fan. And she was like, I was listening to you the other day. She says, my mom says, you have such interesting guests. But then I was talking to her today about your show, and I was like, Mom, I don't have time to listen to a show. I was like, oh, thanks for listening. No, it was really actually very sweet. You know, there's nothing better. There is really nothing better than old friends. I was after one of the shows earlier this week, I went up to bed, and as I was falling asleep, I texted one of my oldest and dearest friends. And we had a whole text conversation. And if anybody else was in this text conversation, they would have thought we were crazy. But it was just, you know, I said something that harkened back to, you know, 1985, and he said something that harkened back to 1992, and we had this sort of code conversation. And I was falling asleep after the text conversation. I thought, there's just nothing better. There's nothing better than an old shoe, nothing better than an old friend who's been through the wars with you and knows your story, and you can just laugh about it and have a good old time. That's actually talk radio at its best. When talk radio is at its best, that's what we do best. We're an old shoe. That's the whole idea. All right, stay right there. Open phones next hour, 1-844-2-McGraw, 1-844-262-4729. Our executive director.
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0: leave the interest rate unchanged.
1: I asked for a good family fight and I got one. That's the purpose. That's the design feature. I come into this meeting, even this press conference, heartened by what I've experienced the last 2 days. Most of our discussion were on the big questions that matter to the conduct of monetary policy. We didn't sort of hide from them. We weren't scared of them.
0: U.S. military launching major strikes on Iranian targets overnight. That in response to Tehran's attack on American forces 1 day earlier. And on another key front, Ukrainian forces hitting two of Russia's major oil refineries in their latest long-range strikes. Those attacks are part of Kyiv's ongoing pressure on Moscow and have targeted Russian oil facilities for several months, causing a fuel crisis that really embarrasses the Kremlin. Wildfires causing major problems still in Europe, and now three firefighters have been killed.
2: So this is what large parts of the forest look like after nearly a week of this fire burning. Now, there are no huge flames here anymore, but there are hot ashes everywhere and smoke still rising from the ground. With the vegetation so dry after several severe heat waves, firefighters know that these hot spots can flare up again at any moment. Helping them are dozens of local volunteers. Some have come with nothing more than a shovel sometimes, others with water tanks on the back of their trucks.
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0: The FCC banning imports of new foreign-made humanoid robots and power inverters, citing national security risks.
5: The move targets China, which dominates the global market for humanoid robots. The FCC ban also includes quadruped robots, often called robot dogs. The ban could test relations with Beijing ahead of a planned U.S. visit by Chinese leader Xi Jinping in September. China has criticized the move, accusing the U.S. of protectionism. The ban follows other U.S. restrictions on Chinese products. Rich Thomason, Washington.
0: South Korean tech giant Samsung Electronics has reported a record operating profit of $62 billion for the April to June quarter. Despite soaring profits, the company's shares, though, have fallen sharply this week in South Korea's volatile stock market. Breaking news and analysis, Town Hall. It is an unusual situation, to say the least, one that is leaving a lot of people frustrated, frightened, and very concerned. Howard University trying to enroll students, re-enroll them, who missed a tuition deadline.
6: The interim president of Howard University, Wayne Frederick, says over 200 of more than 500 freshmen who were recently unenrolled have been readmitted. He said the school started meeting and speaking with parents and students last week, which led to the re-enrollments. Some students at the historically black university in Washington, D.C. had outstanding balances after their aid and scholarships were applied, while others had incomplete immunization paperwork. Dozens of students had taken to social media, panicked about their next steps. Frederick defended the way the school handled the issue, saying they have been clear with students and families, but many apparently misunderstood the financial obligations they were expected to meet, with tuition due by mid-July. Jennifer King, Washington.
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2: This is Weatherology. I'm meteorologist Alora Lockwood with the Alexandria Lakes Area Forecast. Partly cloudy skies tonight with lows around 72. Winds out of the south, 8 to 15 miles per hour. Mainly cloudy skies expected tomorrow. Chance for storms. High temperatures reach up to 86. Thunderstorms likely tomorrow night. Lows dip down to about 66. Overcast skies. For KXRA, I'm meteorologist Alora Lockwood. Currently 77.
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0: tracked down a lot of stories tonight. We had a wonderful lawyer, D.C. lawyer, talking about the Fauci hearings today. Dr. Fauci pleads the fifth more than 100 times. It was great theater. I mean, it was Broadway-esque. It was fantastic. It had drama. It had scandal. It had a lawyer getting thrown out. It was great. It was fantastic. Unfortunately, we're never going to know what happened because it's become so political and so politicized. So America loses. So I hope we enjoyed the show, because I don't know if we want our politicians to be Broadway actors. Unfortunately, we're not going to find out anything because there's going to be no real investigation. You got to make your political points, but you know, once again, they got their drama. They got what they wanted, but unfortunately, the American people did not get what we wanted, which I think we would all agree is a true and independent investigation, is to find out what actually did happen. So maybe we won't make the same mistakes again, but be that as it may. So we had that going on. The U.S. has begun a new wave of attacks on Iran. Central Command says the strikes have hit Iran directly. This is the first time since, I think, Thursday, and is in response to the Iranian attempt to hit our bases in Jordan. So this seems to be becoming a somewhat wider conflict. Saudi Arabia is now bombing some Iranian-backed rebels in Iraq. You've had a tanker ship, what seems to be either in the Suez Canal, or it looks like it's up in the Mediterranean, Egypt, but it's apparently an American tanker that was hit. So this is very, you know, very slowly, methodically, now that we're 6 months into this, this thing becoming a more wider regional conflict. And the other big piece of news of this morning, of this evening, is the vote on Todd Blanche is now on hold. Todd Blanche, problem isn't the Democrats. They have enough votes in the Republican Party if they all voted together. But John Cornyn, who lost his primary in Texas, Tom Tillis, who's not running of North Carolina, have accused Todd Blanche of not putting into writing his promise to kill aspects of the deal of President Trump's lawsuit with the IRS. Apparently, they will receive no written assurances from Mr. Blanche that the audit would shield, or the audit would apply to future tax liabilities and to be extended to a wider circle of people. So part of the settlement with President Trump and thousands of others who had their information leaked, they don't get anything. But President Trump would receive a part of the agreement is that this agreement would shield him and his extended family protection against future tax liabilities. Which, how great would that be if you could get? You're telling me that if I could get something that would shield me from future tax liabilities, basically that means I would never have to pay taxes again. Right? If I cut a deal with the U.S. government in which they would shield me from any future tax liabilities or my family, that means my family and me would never have to pay taxes again. How sweet of a deal would that be? But since Todd Blanche won't put that in writing, saying that that won't happen, he refuses to say that no, President Trump will not be shielded and his family will not be shielded from future liabilities. Since he won't put that in writing, John Cornyn and Tom Tillis apparently won't be able to vote for his nomination to Attorney General. So John Thune, the Senate Majority Leader, apparently postponed the vote. So you got that going on. That's a sweet deal if you can get it. Can you shield me and my family from ever having to pay taxes ever again? Man, that is a sweet deal. Must be good to be the president. All right, let's go to the phones here. We've got John in Middleton, New York. John, welcome to America at Night.
1: How are you tonight?
0: I'm great. Thank you for calling.
1: So it's Josh from Millerton, New York.
0: Oh, I'm sorry.
1: And no worries. I just wanted, you know, everything you say is spot on. I mean, they say, you know, D.C. is Hollywood for ugly people. And boy, has it gotten ugly. I wanted to talk to you about the race between Kate Conley and Mike Lawler happening in the 17th Congressional District in New York, which is one of the biggest, you know, congressional races happening in November. And this is the home of an 1,100 megawatt power plant, Cricket Valley. The world is literally on fire. And I was co-counsel against this power plant. And, you know, methane has proven, I worked with top scientists from Cornell University, and methane is proven to be, you know, worse than carbon dioxide. They're both really bad, but methane is something that, you know, the powers that be, being the power companies with all their money and their marketing power, you know, got everybody, including some large environmental organizations, unfortunately, and a lot of the elected officials all over the country and the leadership in New York State to buy into the idea and the concept that methane would be a transition fuel. And it is just awful. And we've got, for future generations, for ourselves, and for people, you know, that came before us, we have got to do something about fossil fuels. We've got to ramp up renewable energy. And I don't see Kate Conley saying or doing anything. I don't think she, you know, she hasn't made a statement about Cricket Valley. I don't see that she's ever done anything in the past about Cricket Valley. It's half an hour, an hour away from where she grew up. And it's really demoralizing and sad to see somebody like her kind of speaking the things that I think need to be spoken in the way that they need to be spoken.
0: Okay, so I, Josh, I'm not an expert in the New York 17th, so I apologize. But Mike Lawler is the Republican incumbent, correct?
1: Correct.
0: Okay. And this cat, Kate Connolly, is that running as a Democrat?
1: That's it, right. Yep, she won the primary. She's the Democratic candidate.
0: Yeah, and if memory serves me right, Lawler is a pretty liberal Republican, or more mainstream a Republican, not so much MAGA. Isn't he in trouble in this race?
1: I mean, I think, you know, I'm not, I mean, I, you know, won an award when I went to Hofstra University Law School and graduated in 2002 for the study of, you know, municipal law. I'm not an expert on the stuff, but I mean, I would agree with you. I mean, it's, you know, I think Republicans all over the country, especially a place like that, that sort of, you know,
0: It's a very purple district, and I think that New York 17th is one of the districts that the Democrats think they can flip into the Democratic hand. So if it's a purple district or a middle of the road district, do you want the Democratic candidate, really espousing some opinions that might not get Republicans to vote for? She's trying to get every Republican vote she can. She doesn't want to upset those people, so she's probably trying to run to the middle.
1: Yeah, I mean, you know, if you look at the polls, and I have been looking at the polls on this, increasing numbers of people are really concerned and want something done about the issue of climate change. Europe is, like, on fire. Great parts of, you know, the Western United States are, you know, on fire. And I don't think it really damages her too much. I think it probably would do the opposite for her to be very vocal about a power plant in her district where people can say, wow, she's taking on the powers that be. And that takes some chutzpah. And we want people in power who have some, you know,
0: I get it, Josh. It'll be interesting to see how this turns out. Yeah, real quick, go ahead. What else you got?
1: I got the issue of Occupy Wall Street, the 15th year anniversary coming up on September 17th. And my friends and I, you know, really want people to come together, because I think you'd agree. I mean, really, where this whole thing, we can't trust our quote-unquote leaders anymore. We have got to come together as a people and really work together on solving, you know, all the issues we have. You know, the whole Epstein, the Epstein thing shows that our, the people that are in power, I mean, from Noam Chomsky, who I really loved, to so many others that we, you know, thought really were in the right place, you know, really are not in the right place. And it's got to come down to people power against money and all the rest of the stuff. People have got to come together and work together and change the awful dynamic that we're living in so many different ways.
0: Josh in Millerton, New York. Josh, thanks for checking in. Appreciate your comments. Thanks for listening. It's America at Night. 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America at Night, back in a moment.
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0: All right, let's go to the phones here. I believe we have Tim in Washington. Tim, welcome to America at Night.
18: Hi, how are you doing tonight?
0: Good, how are you?
18: Hey, the guy who... I'm doing okay. The guy who called and mentioned Noam Chomsky.
0: Yes.
18: I wonder how Noam Chomsky fell out of favor with him. That guy's a really radical guy. I mean, I'm not sure if he's a socialist or a Marxist, but it's in that line of thinking.
0: Well, I do know that Noam Chomsky, the philosopher, for lack of a better word, was dear friends with Jeffrey Epstein, believe it or not. And apparently he was on the Epstein list in the Epstein files and remained friends with him like so many others did after the revelations that he came out and he was, you know, did all the nefarious things. So I think that could have been one. But you know, Noam Chomsky, you're right. I guess he's a liberal. I guess he's it's hard to sort of put labels on people, but you know, there's a little bit of Donald Trump in Noam Chomsky.
18: Well, I mean, now you're stretching it because
0: not the Jeffrey Epstein stuff, not the Jeffrey Epstein stuff, but Noam Chomsky got criticized throughout his life, if memory serves me right, for constantly blaming the United States government for all sorts of things, for their imperialism, for their all sorts of things, and he also criticized American allies, NATO,
18: you know,
0: Europe, and so in some ways, if you don't have to squint too hard to see a lot of what Noam Chomsky criticized, President Trump criticizes as well. Europe, our allies, England, Spain. Germany, NATO. President Trump's always complaining about the United States government and or past presidents in some way, shape, or form. So in some ways, he's very similar.
18: Could I tell you where he lost me? Because I'm willing to listen to anybody's opinion. Chomsky.
0: Oh, where did Chomsky lose you?
18: Okay. So it was near the 2020 election. We were in COVID and all of that. And it's on a podcast, podcast of the Lily something or something. I've watched it several times because I couldn't believe what I was hearing.
0: Yeah.
18: And he said that people that didn't get vaccinated should be starved out. They shouldn't be allowed in grocery stores. They shouldn't be allowed to get food. They should just.
0: So 20, it took you to 2020 to finally turn your back on Noam Chomsky.
18: Well, no, I just heard this thing. And no, I haven't been listening to him for a long time. I admit that. Huh, and I'm like, well, who is this guy?
0: Yeah. Yeah, I didn't hear that. So I mean, he's really, I mean, I can't remember the last time I came across article or something. I mean, he's sort of irrelevant now, right? I mean, he's not, I don't know if he's very active at all, even if he's, I don't know if he's passed away. I mean,
18: well, he's very old.
0: Yeah. That's what I'm saying. I mean, he's not very relevant anymore. I mean, I mean, that was
18: Why would you tell me on your podcast or podcast of the Lily something that if I don't get vaccinated, I should just be kept in my house and starved to death?
0: Yeah, no, I agree. That's a crazy comment. I agree with that. Yeah. Hey, Tim, thanks for the phone call. Appreciate it.
18: Yep.
0: You got it. Let's go to, you know, let's do this. We'll do a couple text messages here. Here you go. From Illinois. For what it's worth, I believe I had COVID in September of 2019, 3 months before the supposed lab leak. That's interesting. Here's another one. Could be an interesting guest. Intel is booming. Oh, an article titled Intel is booming a year after U.S. government bought a stake. Is that a win-win? No, it's not a win-win. Scott in St. Louis, who's had his gag order removed because I'm a free speechist. He texts in, I'm eating a corn dog. All right, good to know. Washington checks in. I really wish you were on the air during the Biden administration. That would have been interesting. Ryan Hamilton is hilarious. Opened in April in Omaha for Nate Bargatze. Yeah, we had him on the show last week. He was very funny. And here, Dallas, Texas, don't underestimate the value of your radio program. It is refreshing and enlightening. Enlightening. Thank you very much, Dallas, Texas. That's nice of you to say. Stay right there. 1-844-2-McGraw. 1-844-262-4729.
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10: With SRN News, I'm Jason Walker. Japanese authorities say this week's powerful earthquake has killed now at least 23 people. Dozens more have been injured. An unknown number of people are missing. The quake set off a massive explosion in a mall and also toppled a factory. Wildfires still causing problems in parts of Europe. At least three firefighters have been killed, and making matters worse now, forecasters say the rest of the week will be dry, windy, and very hot. Microsoft posting strong quarterly earnings, surpassing expectations with a significant growth in its cloud computing and a host in paid AI users. Meanwhile, Starbucks is reporting better than expected quarterly revenue and profit, saying the business grew across customer income levels. This is SRN News.
20: This is weatherology. I'm meteorologist Alora Lockwood with the Alexandria Lakes Area Forecast. Partly cloudy skies tonight with lows around 72. Winds out of the south, 8 to 15 miles per hour. Mainly cloudy skies expected tomorrow. Chance for storms. High temperatures reach up to 86. Thunderstorms likely tomorrow night. Lows dip down to about 66. Overcast skies. For KXRA, I'm meteorologist Laura Lockwood. Currently 77.
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0: All right, let's go to 1-844-2-McGraw. Tony in Montreal. Tony, welcome to the show.
30: How you doing, McGraw?
0: Good, Tony. How are you?
30: Good. I was listening to your earlier conversation regarding pardons. I always interested in pardons. Article 2, Section, I believe Section 2, I don't know. Something like that, of the Constitution for granting the president the ability to pardon people. And when I originally started reading about this, it was used during the Civil War to have people that were committed against the United States to pardon their crimes so that they would feel that they were part of the United States and that the United States would give up convicting them as long as they were loyal to the United States, which makes sense, right? So I've looked into it a little bit further, and, you know, the actual pardon itself can be a full pardon as if the criminal conviction never occurred, but it's a federal offense, not a state offense. And furthermore, the president can even reprieve these or limit the convictions, and he can give a pardon post even that you have served the entire sentence, which is kind of interesting, as if it never happened. So you spend all that time in jail there.
0: President Trump did that a couple times. I think he did that with Susan B. Anthony, maybe. He's done that with quite a number of people. I know he pardoned Daryl Strawberry just recently. After Daryl Strawberry, I mean, he's been a model citizen now for years and years and years. He paid his debt to society, and you get a pardon. I think you get your vote back too when that happens. So there's some ancillary benefit for it.
30: So I'll just say this. I looked into the history of the Madison pardon John Lafitte and Pierre Lafitte, the pirates, because at the time they were living off some little island, Baratania or something like that, off the coast of New Orleans. And, of course, New Orleans is a French a colony or a part of the New France, but they played both ends against the middle. They were spies for the Spanish. They were with the British, and then, of course, they turned around and fought the British with the Americans. And guess what? Madison gave them a pardon for their crimes. And I was like, how much money can a pirate make? They were making in the millions of dollars, man. They were stealing everything. They stole over 100 ships. Imagine when you're making $1 million in 1812, how much money that is. And they were saying it was in the multiples of millions of dollars. So these pirate dudes, they knew what they're doing, and the actual authorities knew that they were extremely, let's say, warrior-like and violent, because when they took over a ship, the Lafittes killed the crews. So they wanted these guys on their side to fight the British. The Americans were quite smart, because the British want to move up the Mississippi River and attack America from that side, but the Lafittes came through for them. So
0: yeah, speaking of pirates, did you ever see that movie Captain Phillips with Tom Hanks?
30: Are you still there, my friend?
0: Yeah, Tony. Tony,
30: yeah, I'm here.
0: Did you ever see the movie Captain Phillips with Tom Hanks?
30: No, sir, I have not.
0: Okay, well, if you're interested in pirates, you need to see that movie, because it's a story of a cargo ship that's piloted by Tom Hanks. He's Captain Phillips, and they run across some Somali pirates. And if you try and, you know, feel like, how can there be pirates existing today? The movie is fantastic. It is a wonderful, wonderful movie. It's based on a true story of these Somali pirates who captured this American ship and sort of what happened. It's an amazing story and an amazing movie, if you're so inclined.
30: I'm super interested in naval stuff, and I'm obviously a history major like you, and an economics major, and trained in other fields. But the point is, I like these stories because they make sense. You know, when you're talking about Fauci getting a pardon, just by the way, pardons were only written by the president from Washington to Grover Cleveland. Was it Grover? Yeah, whatever his name is. Until that time, and they were then written by staff members. So imagine for significant periods of time, there were no auto pens back when George Washington was around.
0: The auto pen
30: controversy. They couldn't argue auto pen. The actual president actually took his long pen and wrote out the pardon. Can you believe it? And it did so for a long time. I don't know what president it was. What's his, Grover or something? Or other.
0: Grover Cleveland. Yeah.
30: Yeah. So can you imagine that we actually would put the president to secretarial work like that? And of course today we have the auto pen and all that stuff that you talked about the pardon, if it's even valid or not. But back then they were valid, and the pirates got great pardons.
0: All right, there you go.
30: Come with this.
0: There's your history lesson. There's your history lesson for the night. Tony, have a good night. Thanks for checking in. Let's get some text messages or some voicemails in here. Joe in Connecticut. Joe, what do you got for us?
2: In regard to national parks, you said you wished at one time you were a lighthouse keeper. You have got your wish, and your lighthouse is America at night. Congratulations, Mr. McGraw.
0: That's very sweet of you. Yeah, it's funny you mention that, because I said that today to somebody, and we got into they were making fun of me because I like lighthouses, and I like a good shipwreck story, and I like lighthouses, and they're making fun of me. And then these young whippersnappers, these ne'er-do-wells in the office, were like, you know, I hate to say this to you, but lighthouses are kind of cool. Lighthouses are cool. They're cool. They're just, did you ever go and visit one? Once you go visit one, you want to see all of them. They're just such a cool part of American history. And you know, they lived, you know, close to town. So you rode your bike in, or you walked in, you took the horse and buggy or whatever. I mean, your wife was somewhat isolated, but somewhat, you know, separate, but you lived beautiful views of the ocean and a nice rainy day. You snuggle up with a good book. You make sure the light's on. I could have been a lighthouse attendant. I think I would have enjoyed that quite a bit. Let's see here. We've got, well, let's go to another text message here. Let's go to Jane Doe about guardian angels. Jane Doe, what do you got?
3: I had an angel experience. I definitely believe in them. And this is not, I could go through it quickly, but it was amazing. I fell off someone's garage roof onto a stone patio, about 7 or 8 feet fall it was. And I have no memory of the fall or impact. And I don't remember hitting anything. I just sprained my arm. But I it was like 1 minute I was up here on the roof, and then, well, but I fell where I should have been really, really injured. And I had my bike with me. I was just a kid. I was maybe, you know, 10 or 12, 11. It really was. I think angels keep us safe and guides give us information in this level of existence, and it's very helpful.
0: Jane Doe on the roof with her bike? That's probably why she fell off. She had the bike on the roof. But I think she's insinuating that the guardian angel just laid her down on the ground and broke her fall. And you know what? I believe it. I believe. I am a true believer. I believe that people come and visit you in your dreams, past relatives, parents, brothers, sisters, right? They're passing through, and however they do it, they're like, hey, let me just stop off, and while you're sleeping, let me give you a quick how do you do, and just let you know we are looking after you. No question. John Doe wants to talk a little baseball. John Doe, what do you got?
6: Hey, McGraw. From one pitcher to another, I got a buddy that played third base. The hot corner, he called it. But I begged to differ with him. I said, you get 30 feet in front of that third base and towards the batter, that's 60 feet. That's about where we pitch at. And you're ready to catch the ball. All I know is I got hit every place, and I mean every place. I guess I wasn't that good of a pitcher. But anyway, back in the day, didn't have a McGraw that managed the Yankees. I'm sure you know about Ted McGraw and such as that. But also, they're using metal bats in the Little League now. And I tell you what, I don't like to hear the ping of a bat. I'm going to hear the crack of a bat. And if they start using metal bats in the majors, I don't know what I'm going to do.
0: Yeah, that bat controversy. We should get somebody on to talk about that, right? The ash trees have got the ash beetle? Is that what it is, right? The ash trees are... There's something you can now treat the ash trees with, but the ash trees have been devastated. So a lot of them are going to maple, but maple is just not as hard as ash. And so, there could be an impending issue with wood bats in the somewhat near future. But, sounds like you needed a screen there when you were pitching. Let's go to Bruce in St. Louis. Bruce, you're on America at Night.
11: I heard Tony talking about pirates. So I had back in 95, I took my wife and I on a cruise, and we took my daughter and her friend of hers, and it was Father's Day of 95. And the first morning, we start smelling smoke, and we were all told to go up on the Lidl deck, which we did. And make a long story short, the ship was on fire down in the engine room, and they could not get it out. We were on Lidl deck for many hours, and the ship listed at one point, and look, like it was going over, all I could think of was the Poseidon Adventure. But he did that to open the gangway doors, the water come in to help put the fire out. But anyway, we were stranded after that for 3 days. And the second day, CNN had reported that we abandoned ship. So, of course, who comes at us? Pirates start coming at our ship. And we were all waving, thinking there's people coming to help us. And then the Coast Guard came really fast, but the Coast Guard cut us and says, don't wave, they're pirates. They had to surround us 24/7 to keep the pirates away from us. So I just want to kind of throw that out there when I heard Tony talking about pirates.
0: And that's a heck of a... Hold on a second.
11: Out at sea for 3 days is a whole story in itself. While people, we had no food, no water, no toilets, no electricity. It got pretty rough out there. But
0: where did this happen?
11: In 95, right on, just on the, we were rounded the tip of Bahamas. We left out of Miami.
0: Oh, wow.
11: We were on the northern tip of the Bahamas, and we were in the Atlantic side. And we apparently had caught fire just off on the eastern side of the Bahama Islands. So we drifted all the way down close to Turks and Caicos by the time we got caught. I mean, by the time they picked us up. But it was,
0: did they take you off the boat then and brought you on a different boat?
11: No, they sent another ship. This happened on, I don't know if I want to say the name of the cruise. It was Carnival. It was a Carnival celebration. And they were very good. They gave us some money back and gave us a cruise.
0: Yeah, I would think.
11: They sent the Carnival Ecstasy down to pick us up, which was one of their newer ships that we had just gotten off of about 6 months earlier on the inaugural cruise. So, we had any food. People, they would bring out a bowl of lettuce that they had left, and people were ramming handfuls of lettuce just to try to get something to eat for their family. People
0: oh, my goodness.
11: Fighting over it, and it got pretty rough.
0: How many passengers were on this cruise?
11: I think it was one of the smaller ships at that time because they don't have the big luxury liners like they do now. It was, I think, 2,700 total people, and that was including crew.
0: Yeah. What have you gone on a cruise since, or has that experience soured you?
11: I've been on 22 of them. Yeah, we still cruise. Yeah, we love them. So.
0: Yeah, that's a heck of a vacation story, Bruce. Holy mackerel!
11: Yeah, it was it was vacation and Father's Day all wrapped up in one. But you know, it's something I always say. I lived through it, so it was interesting to live through. I don't want to do it again, though.
0: I would, Bruce, thanks for the phone call. Good stuff. Reminds me of a trip I took. We took a trip to the Greek Isles. We took a bunch of listeners on a Greek island trip. And it was a nightmare getting out of the Midwest. We had to fly to Newark. Listen to this nightmare. We're flying to Newark, and we get diverted to Albany because there was a storm coming into New York. So we get diverted to Albany. They rent a bus for us. We take a bus to Newark's airport. We get on the plane just as we're ready to close the cargo doors. They say that the flight is canceled. So we all get off. We spend the night at Newark airport. Our travel agent gets us. There's like 30 of us on this trip. The other group had already taken off. The other group got out. There's about 35 of us. Our travel agent was traveling with us. She was able to get 35 different flights to Athens the next morning. So we end up taking Turkish Air to Istanbul, which, by the way, their airport is gorgeous. ever been to Istanbul? You know, you'd think it's like a couple of chickens and a dirt airstrip or something, right? That's what you'd think. No, my goodness. The Istanbul airport is museum. I mean, it's beautiful, gorgeous, absolutely stunning. And we got off the plane after, 3 days of travel. And, we stunk and our clothes were smelly. And, you had a half-eaten hot dog, mustard on your shirt. And you walk into this palace and you're like, I'm sorry, I haven't showered in 3 days. We get on the plane from Istanbul with fly to Athens. When we get to Athens, our luggage doesn't show up. And so we spend the trip trying to get our luggage. And I don't know if you guys know this, but I don't really have a European body style. So when you're trying to buy underwear in, Mykonos, the extra large really isn't an extra large. So we spend the whole trip, just piecemealing stuff from the gift shop. The last day of the trip, we were in one of the islands, and they brought our luggage to the ship by donkey. It finally landed. So the last night we got our luggage. It was a nightmare. Wouldn't want to do it again, but I will tell you, that was probably the most fun trip we ever had. That was the most fun, and we never had our luggage. So those trips, they're crazy. When you're finished, it's all about the story. But going through it, you're like, I really wouldn't want to do that again. But it sure was fun going through it the first time. America at Night, back in a moment.
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0: Somebody mentioned the Poseidon Adventure. That was a great, great movie back in the 70s. Listen to this star-studded cast. Gene Hackman, Ernest Borgnine, Red Buttons, Roddy McDowell, Shelley Winters, Jack Albertson, Pamela Sue Anderson, and as the captain of the Poseidon Adventure, Leslie Nielsen. Talk about a star-studded cast. Poseidon Adventure, 1972. Part of the disaster films of the 70s. That was a great, great movie. I remember that as a kid. I watched that. I would have been five when that was in the movie theater. Maybe they re-released it later in the 70s, but definitely saw it on TV at some point along the way. The Poseidon Adventure. They did a remake, I think, with Kurt Russell years later. All right, that's going to do it for us tonight. We thank you for always checking in. It is truly a labor of love. Don't forget, all of these shows get turned into a podcast. 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Our executive director tonight is Alex Hinton. Behind the stick is Richard Good. I'm McGraw-Milhaven. Thanks for putting up with me. We'll see you tomorrow. This is America at Night on Westwood One.
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11: News this hour from Town Hall. I'm Jason Walker. Family and friends saying goodbye to Lindsey Graham at the Columbia, South Carolina funeral Wednesday. The former U.S. Representative Trey Gowdy disputed the notion that Graham never met a war. He

0: citizenship to children born in the U.S. whose parents are in the country temporarily or illegally. Trump had promised to push for a rehearing shortly after the high court handed him his loss. The White House has not responded to messages seeking comment. Donna Water, Washington.
1: The president announcing an overhaul for a key airport.
2: President Trump has unveiled a $22 billion renovation plan for Washington Dulles International Airport.
3: Plans for a major and long overdue renovation and reconstruction of Washington's really horribly thought of Dulles International Airport.
2: The White House says America should have the best airports and infrastructure in the world. Willie Nelson, Washington.
1: Wildfire is still causing problems in Europe. At least three firefighters have been killed, and now forecasters say the rest of the week will be dry, windy, and very hot. More on these stories, townhall.com.
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1: Democratic socialist running for office in Michigan under fire for using controversial rhetoric about a sitting senator.
5: Michigan Senate candidate Abdul El Sayed under fire for comments he made during a fundraising call about Pennsylvania Senator Democrat John Fetterman. El Sayed saying, ideally you put one ogre on a pike and then everyone else gets the message. During a debate this week in Michigan, El Sayed not apologizing and saying, I was referring to a guy named John Fetterman who has done terrible things, got elected on a set of values, and is now completely throwing those values in the mud. The Michigan primary coming up on Tuesday. Laura Winters reporting.
1: A judge in Wisconsin ruling voters who have already returned their absentee ballots for the state's primary election not allowed to void those and request a new one. Judge ruled against the Democrats who filed a last-minute lawsuit in the case. Breaking news and analysis, townhall.com. A jury has acted.
6: Hadi Matar, the man who stabbed Satanic Verses author Salman Rushdie at the Chautauqua Institution, has been convicted of federal terrorism charges. A jury in Buffalo, New York, took just a few hours to find him guilty of all charges, including engaging in an act of transnational terrorism. Matar faces a potential life sentence at his sentencing in November. He's already serving a 25-year sentence for attempted murder on state charges. Prosecutors said evidence from Matar's New Jersey bedroom and his computer pointed to months of tracking and preparations for what he hoped would be an execution. I'm Jennifer King.
1: On Capitol Hill, Dr. Anthony Fauci, the prime witness on events surrounding COVID, Senate Homeland Security and Government Affairs Committee Chairman Rand Paul says Dr. Fauci owes Americans an apology for helping to produce the pandemic. Meanwhile, Fauci himself invoked the Fifth and could be in trouble in Congress. More on these stories, townhall.com.
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8: This is Weatherology. I'm meteorologist Laura Lockwood with the Alexandria Lakes Area Forecast. Lows level off around 72 overnight under partly cloudy skies. Winds out of the south, 8 to 15 miles per hour. Mainly cloudy skies expected Thursday. Chance of thunderstorms. Daytime highs approaching 86. Thunderstorms likely Thursday night. Lows dip down to about 66. Overcast skies. For KXRA, I'm meteorologist Laura Lockwood. Right now, it's 75 degrees.

0: Now, it's Red Eye Radio. Gary McNamara and Eric Hurley talk about everything from politics to social issues and news of the day. Whether you're up late or you're just starting your day, welcome to the show. From the Relief Factor Studios, this is Red Eye Radio.
1: All across America, we are Red Eye Radio. He is Eric Hurley and I'm Gary McNamara. Give me a fifth. What do you got over there? Give me a fifth.
2: On the advice of my lawyers, I hereby plead the fifth.
1: By the way, I was wrong.
2: Well, you said it the other night. You thought, well what reason would he have if he's got the pardon, right? Why would he not talk? And then, of course, we know.
1: Well, the major reason was I figured his ego would want to make him defend himself, because if you looked at his face during the hearing.
2: He had to kind of keep his nose down while Rand Paul was going over everything. Mm-hmm. Because you could tell he was, and at certain times his eyes just popped up, which I'm thinking he wanted to scream out. Now his lawyer started to say something, when Rand Paul wrapped it up, then his lawyer, just got all mouthy and was already told not to be sitting at the table.
1: Right.
2: And he kept talking, and then removed. And I think that was part of a show for the lawyers. They want to be the victim, I'm going to get thrown out. And his other lawyers were there. He still had the use of his lawyers. But, no, I thought maybe his ego would have him popping off, and doing a Colonel Jessup,
1: Mm-hmm.
2: You can't handle gain of function.
1: There were a lot of interesting moments. This was my favorite.
2: Yeah.
1: All right. You ready?
2: Right.
1: Here we go. All right.
3: Mr. Fauci, do you know who David Shertler is?
4: On the advice of counsel, I respectfully decline to answer based upon my rights under the Fifth Amendment to the Constitution.
3: Fifth Amendment of the Constitution. What does the Fifth Amendment of the Constitution say?
1: Now consulting with his lawyer here.
4: On the advice of counsel, I respectfully decline to answer based upon my rights under the Fifth Amendment of the Constitution.
3: No, I'm just asking you what it says.
4: On the advice of counsel, I respectfully decline to answer based upon my rights under the Fifth Amendment to the Constitution.
3: I'm going to give the Constitution to my aide. He'll bring it over to you so you can have it for future reference. I think it's something that every American should know what the Constitution says. Do you know who wrote the Fifth Amendment?
4: On the advice of counsel, I respectfully decline to answer based upon my rights on the Fifth Amendment of the Constitution.
1: So there you go. I figured it was his ego. I think a couple of things. First, let me just find this here, because there's two things I think are important, and then there's 1,000 other things that we want to bring up. Well, okay, I'm exaggerating. There's more than 1,000. And I just happened to see this in National Review, Charles Cook, where I went, okay, where is he going here? Fauci makes the case for SCOTUS's decision in Slaughter. The SCOTUS case on Slaughter was where they said, no, Trump can fire people that are bureaucrats that are under him.
2: Right.
1: And writes about how important that is, that, in a day and age where bureaucrats have so much power, you and I can go back and look at the EPA, where the Supreme Court shut them down and said, you don't have the power to do this. Congress did not do it. That they came back and said, bureaucrats cannot take a law from Congress and say, we think it means this, unless it specifically means that. Yeah. And so this Supreme Court has sort of, shut that down. And I just want to read a couple of things here, because it really, really is interesting. It said, unlike the revolutionary utopians in France and in Russia, the framers of our Constitution understand that human nature is immutable, and that it is imperative that our institutions attempt to channel its vices rather than to enable them. Because ambition was inevitable, they reasoned, it ought to be harnessed and used to counteract ambition elsewhere in the system. Thus, power in America was to be separated. We've spent a lot of time talking about the separation of powers on the show over the last couple of years, when the Democrats and the DSA now get rid of the Senate, put the presidency and the the Supreme Court under the House. Well, what you saw yesterday is the point he's trying to make. Power in America was to be separated, and each of the branches within the fractured system was to be held directly accountable for its actions. The progressives of the early 20th century had no time for this insight, believing that it empowered the unworthy and created chaos within the system. As a result, they looked outside of the ordained three branches to the bureaucracy, which they wished to fill. Okay, this thing is popping all over the place here. I'm looking at the bureaucracy, which they wished to fill with brilliant, detached, learned figures who were set apart from politics. In their estimation, the best system was one in which the substantive decisions of the state were made by the experts who were unsullied by the electoral process. This is great. The problem with this, other than that it is completely incompatible with the Constitution, which is not the suggestion but the law, is twofold. First, this is the most important point, and we have brought it up so many times. First, there is no such thing as a brilliant, detached, learned figure who is set apart from politics. And second, the electoral process is the means by which we reach those who have power over us and demand that they correct course. Anthony Fauci believed himself to be, quote, in his own words, the most famous and talked about person in the country, end of quote. And he may have been right. Had he been a singer or an athlete, that would not have been a problem. But he was not. He was a prominent bureaucrat with a great deal of influence over our lives. It is probably unavoidable that we will have people within our government. But if we wish to live in a republic, we ought to insist, as the Supreme Court increasingly has, that they are treated not as immortal philosopher kings, but as the temporary employees of the figures whom we are able to reprimand and remove. That's beautifully written by Charles Cook. Well, that's a couple of beautiful paragraphs.
2: And it goes to that article that I read, and I remember I read it on a plane, and it was in the final months of the Obama administration. And it warned that it wasn't the positions that required Senate approval. It wasn't so much his cabinet as it was people that he was hiring throughout the bureaucracies that he was had created. And they estimated hundreds, thousands. They really weren't sure, to the extent that basically the like-minded individuals, the radicals, are so deeply embedded. This is why, and people ask, well, you know, this is like you and I will probably, you know, we have both come across people that are just completely unaware, but then they'll go, oh, well, wait a minute. Trump was president then. Yeah, we know. Because this was the problem going in. When you go in and you fill that bureaucracy, even if they're not the head of a department, even if they're not at the top of that list, if they have any decision-making power or influence whatsoever, it becomes extremely dangerous when you have so many radicals that are essentially embedded throughout. And that article estimated that it would take years, maybe decades, to root them all out. And by then, more radicals would be replacing them. So it would be this ongoing thing. We have seen this. We've seen this with deep state. We have seen this, and, you know, you and I aren't the kind that rail against deep state, but we know what has happened. We know what happened with the FBI under Comey.
1: Yeah.
2: We know about the Russian hoax. We know the details. Most Americans just kind of tuned it out, and you saw Harvey, what's his name, over at TMZ, you know, but just shut up, Harvey, you know, stick to taking pictures of of Julia Roberts, would you?
1: Yeah, you haven't been doing your job. Where's the picture of Sean Penn?
2: Yeah.
1: Let's go back four years.
2: Nobody cares if you're a lawyer. But that doesn't, that whatever your opinion is opinion is what matters. And it's a very uneducated opinion that he threw out there.
1: That's the second point, and then we can just go hog wild. I thought about this coming in. I went, I probably could talk about this for 100 hours straight because there's so many things to look at. But that's one, which is why it's imperative. You know, that's why Slaughter was so important, where it said, no, Trump can fire them.
2: Yes.
1: Doesn't matter if you think they're doing a great job or a bad job.
2: Right.
1: The elected officials of the people are the ones that run this country.
2: Exactly.
1: And I will say this. When I first became a radio talk show host or was paying attention to what was going on, you know, I would watch the Sunday morning news shows and I would see the politicians. And again, I was, you know, whether it was going through college, even in my 20s, even into my early 30s until I became a talk radio host. And then there was an evolution in me when I realized they're all full of crap.
2: Yeah.
1: At one point, a politician, I don't care on either side, they're full of crap.
2: Right.
1: Now, I tend to vote for the party that hopefully is a little bit less full of crap than the other one. But completely, one thing that I have learned, there are very few geniuses or extremely smart people that I should look up to because of their intellect and critical thinking skills in Congress. And I used to think, and Dad warned me, Dad warned me a long time ago. Another quote that I don't give, you know, as much credit to my father as I should. He said, what you're going to find out in life is people get a title and they believe they've got an infusion of brains.
2: Yeah.
1: I wonder where he came up with that one. I wonder if he heard that somewhere. But
2: your dad had that that engineering mind. It's analytical. It's that kind of analytical approach. You know, my dad has said, you know, a few things, and I'm always thinking to myself, man, that's a, you know, my dad made, you know, we watch our dads make these brilliant points throughout our lives. Now, of course, we have to come out of our bullheadedness when we're young and become mature to fully understand them. but he's right. John McNamara's contributions to this program, by the way, are legendary, solid, and part of the very foundation of our 21-plus year history.
1: And probably the things my father have said are the things that are most regurgitated back to me by our great listeners.
2: Right.
1: It's like, your dad said this and your dad said that. And it's funny because that's how you know that someone, you know, they'll write on Twitter or email, whatever, and they lead with my father's quote.
2: You know, my problem, the only issue I had with my dad being a cop is he would sit me down in the dining room, you know, where nobody was. It wasn't at dining time. He would sit me at the dining table, and then he'd go, hey, can I get you some water or something? And I'm like, well, wait a minute, this is an interrogation. Do I need a lawyer?
1: Can I get you some water?
2: Can I get you some water?
1: Are
2: you okay? You know, you need a cigarette break? I'm 10, Dad. I don't smoke, as far as you know.
1: This is Law and Order, criminal intent.
2: Yeah, but, you know, it's the whole thing. It is. People think, you know, well, it must be. Look at how we played the audio cut yesterday, the little montage of how the liberal activist media treated Anthony Fauci.
1: Right.
2: You know, we hear tomorrow is your birthday, but today we get the presence of your time. Oh, my gosh. If I had said that out loud, I would have stopped and said, you know what, everybody, that was stupid. And I quit. I'm going to go do something else for a living because I shouldn't be doing this.
1: Yeah,
2: it sounded moronic.
1: I can't work for this program anymore.
2: I can't be in public anymore after saying something so moronic. But we saw that treatment and we saw him. We now know in his diaries. And by the way, you got to follow Rand Paul. He's putting all these memes, these diary entry memes and everything else on his thread on X of Fauci. But it is, we now know through all of that this, it was ego. I could tell it, you know, when, and I saw today there was, you know, I don't know how many body language experts. Oh, well, you know, he was pleading the fifth, but the body language is like, okay. But we've seen that actually from him for years. We knew. We could see him from early on. I didn't trust things that were coming out because the contradiction. And then other doctors, well-respected doctors from around the globe, wanted to have a discussion, and it was shut down. It wasn't some guy on Facebook. It was other doctors that were saying, wait a minute, we need a different approach.
1: Right. And, you know, that was part, when you think about it, that's what led, you know, the censorship there, I think, was the,
2: permission structure?
1: It was the permission structure, I believe, to censor the Hunter Biden laptop. That created the culture of censorship.
2: Yeah.
1: That, okay, it's all right to do it because the censorship came from the pandemic is so great that what the bureaucrats say, what Fauci said, is the same as if, Moses came down with the Ten Commandments.
2: Yeah, right.
1: And these are the Ten Commandments. Instead of, this is a bureaucrat, a medical bureaucrat in the government that, just like everybody else, anything they say should be scrutinized for the truth.
2: Yeah.
1: And that's what you saw yesterday. And this gets to the second point that we will hit next. We are Red Eye Radio.
2: Brought to you by Hotshot Secret.
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0: We are Red Eye Radio. He's Eric Carly, and I'm Gary McNamara. Which brings me to our second point, then we can go through all the other points, everything that that you and I both want to bring up on this. Because the second point sort of relates to the first point, which is the separation of powers and that Fauci was a bureaucrat. And we don't put anybody on a pedestal at all. Mm-hmm. No one. Mm-hmm. That's basically the only defense you saw from Democrats yesterday. There was no one. I didn't see anyone take what he put in his diary and attempt to justify what he said in public.
1: No one did that.
0: That's how you know it was basically exactly what they said. Worship the bureaucrat. Do not question the bureaucrat. He led us through this terrible time. Let's not get in, you know, to what he actually did.
1: Right.
0: You know, or he did this good or he did that good. Therefore, we're not going to talk about anything else that he did that might have been bad.
1: Right.
0: And so if you did this right, and I'm thinking, yeah, that's how we deal in society. Well, you know, that was a great priest. Great priest for just, you know, a half century. And just the fact that, you know, the priest abused boys, you know, why are we focusing on that instead of all the good things that the person did?
1: Well,
0: that was basically what you got yesterday from the Democrats. I didn't see one anywhere. And I searched anyone to say, here's what he said here. Well, here's how you can resolve with what he said in public over here, as opposed to what he wrote in his diary or was saying in private over here, or actually what was happening with the doctors and the panels that he was talking
1: to. Well, Tim Walz made that very same excuse for somebody here recently. You judge them based on their worst day. We shouldn't judge them based on their worst day. Remember that
0: illegal
1: whole thing?
0: Immigrant, the rapist.
1: Yes.
0: Right.
1: We shouldn't judge them by one bad day.
0: Raped a child. Right.
1: Yeah.
0: Wow.
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3: With SRN News, I'm Jason Walker. Officials in Tokyo say they fear the numbers from this powerful earthquake earlier in the week will continue to climb. Latest death count now stands at 23, but dozens more have been injured. An unknown number of people are still missing. That earthquake was a magnitude 7.1 in the southern part of the country. Wildfires in Europe. 3 firefighters have been killed. And now forecasters say the rest of the week looks even worse, with dry, windy, and hot conditions every day. Microsoft posting very strong quarterly earnings, surpassing expectations with growth in its cloud computing platform and a boost in paid AI users. Company earned $90 billion in the second quarter. SRN News.
4: This is weatherology. I'm meteorologist Laura Lockwood with the Alexandria Lakes Area Forecast. Lows level off around 72 overnight under partly cloudy skies. Winds out of the south, 8 to 15 miles per hour. Mainly cloudy skies expected Thursday. Chance of thunderstorms. High temperatures reach up to 86. Chance of thunderstorms Thursday night. Lows dip down to about 66. Cloudy skies expected. For KXRA, I'm meteorologist Laura Lockwood. Currently, it's 75 degrees.
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1: And I'm Gary McNamara along with Eric Hurley. Coming up, more on, I'm going to say, Fauci's testimony. Fauci's Fifth. That's going to be my new band.
2: All right.
1: Fauci's Fifth. 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All right, let's hear some of Senator Hawley and his back but no fourth. Of a,
2: yeah, right.
1: It was no back and forth. It was a back and fifth.
2: Yeah.
1: Between him and Fauci yesterday. Here we go. All right.
3: Thank you, Mr. Chairman. Well, nothing says honesty like taking the fifth, huh, Doc? Let's try something. What day of the week is it today?
4: On the advice of counsel, I respectfully decline to answer based upon my rights under the Fifth Amendment to the Constitution.
3: What color tie are you wearing?
4: On the advice of counsel, I respectfully decline to answer based upon my rights under the Fifth Amendment to the Constitution.
3: What color is the carpet in front of you?
4: On the advice of counsel, I respectfully decline to answer based upon my rights under the Fifth Amendment to the Constitution.
3: Let's just get one thing straight. You don't have any rights under the Fifth Amendment because you've been pardoned, as you very well know. As the Supreme Court has been clear for a century and more, Brown versus Walker, 1896, when he has been pardoned, he may not stand upon his privilege. You know that. Your lawyers sitting behind you now shifting nervously in their chairs, they know it. This isn't about the Constitution. This isn't about the law. This is about contempt. Contempt for this body and contempt for the American people. But I think I know why you're doing it. It's because you don't want to answer questions. It's because you did all kinds of terrible things. It's because during the pandemic, you got rich, didn't you? You got rich while people were dying, hundreds of thousands of Americans, over a million in the end, and you were getting rich. And not only were you doing that, you were using federal employees with taxpayer money to apply for and solicit cash prizes for you personally. Cash prizes totaling over $1 million. You did all of that during the pandemic, didn't you? That's a question.
4: On the advice of counsel, I respectfully decline to answer based upon my rights under the Fifth Amendment to the Constitution.
3: You remember Greg Folkers? Who was that?
4: On the advice of counsel, I respectfully decline to answer based upon my rights under the Fifth Amendment to the Constitution.
3: Your chief of staff is the answer. Do you remember Patricia Conrad? Who was that?
4: On the advice of counsel, I respectfully decline to answer based upon my rights under the Fifth Amendment to the Constitution.
3: Uh-huh. She was your personal assistant. And what were these individuals doing in the depth of the pandemic in November of 2020 when millions of Americans were suffering from COVID? What were they doing? I tell you what they're doing. Folkers was on your behalf soliciting and gathering information for a cash award. Let's look at it. We've got his email right here, right over my shoulder. Folker says, I'm working on this nomination for the Dan David Award for Fauci. We need to beef up the COVID part. Do you have language in the can that you could share that delineates how we responded in new ways to COVID? He sends this to multiple federal employees. What was the Dan David Award? Do you remember, Doc?
4: On the advice of counsel, I respectfully decline to answer based upon my rights under the Fifth Amendment to the Constitution.
3: It was a $900,000 cash award. $900,000 cash award. And he got it because he used federal employees to get it. And this wasn't the only award, was it, Dr. Fauci? In fact, you applied for and received at least 8 other federal cash prizes on federal time using federal employees and federal resources. Here they are over my shoulder. Besides the Dan David Award, you've got the Partnership for Public Service. You've got the Adelson Prize. You've got the Smithsonian Award. You've got the National Academy of Medicine's Award. You've got the CDC Foundation. In fact, you turn your staff into a full-time application machine. You actually wrote to people and said, do you think maybe I'd qualify? And you got cash for all of this. And it wasn't just one or two employees, was it? In fact, you used 8 separate federal employees on federal time using federal resources to solicit cash awards. Isn't that true?
4: On the advice of counsel, I respectfully decline to answer based upon my rights under the Fifth Amendment to the Constitution.
3: Here they are right over my shoulder. Here's all of them. The people that you use, federal employees, so that you could go and get cash money. And the most hilarious part is that you weren't content to even dragoon them into applying for all of these cash awards. You then had them go out to the ethics agencies and ethics watchdogs and demand that you be able to get the money. That's right. We've got it in your emails. Your staff and employees on federal time using federal resources being paid with federal dollars are soliciting cash for you. And then they're turning around and saying to the agency, we don't want just an answer. We want to get to yes, because Fauci wants the money. He wants it. We want to get to yes, and yes takes time. This is your chief of staff again, using federal email to pressure the agency's own ethics people so that you could get money, so that you could get rich. And it violated the law, didn't it, Dr. Fauci? Didn't it? It violated the law, didn't it?
2: Is that a question?
3: It is a question. You can answer. Go ahead.
4: On the advice of counsel, I respectfully decline to answer based upon my rights under the Fifth Amendment to the Constitution.
3: Federal law, as you very well know, prohibits the solicitation of cash awards or other personal benefits for federal employees. And it certainly prohibits using your own employees to do this. 5 CFR section 2635-205B, it says it right there in black and white. You cannot use federal resources, federal dollars, federal employees, federal offices, federal email, federal time to solicit cash awards. And you did all of it. And the worst part is thousands of people were dying while you were doing it. You were supposed to be the nation's doctor and you're playing one on TV. But this is what you were doing with your time. Isn't that true?
4: On the advice of counsel, I respectfully decline to answer based upon my rights under the Fifth Amendment to the Constitution.
3: Yeah, I can see why. I can certainly see why. You know, what I can't quite figure out is that why you were so obsessed with it, because you're already rich. I mean, and your scheme worked here. I mean, your net worth now is north of $12 million. You got over $1 million in cash awards during COVID, during a 12-month, 24-month span during COVID. $1 million you knocked down in cash money using federal resources. Now you're worth more than $12 million. You've got a pension that in its first year paid out north of $400,000 a year. 1 million people dead, you're getting rich. 1 million people dead, you're using federal employees to get cash awards for you. 1 million people dead, and you're here taking the Fifth because you don't want to admit that what really happened in all that time was a multi-month, multi-year course of self-dealing. Isn't that true, Dr. Fauci?
4: On the advice of counsel, I respectfully decline to answer based upon my rights under the Fifth Amendment to the Constitution.
3: Yeah, well, silence is admission. And here's the real thing. At the end of the day, it wasn't just about the money, really, was it? It was really about a power trip. I mean, through all of this, you want to be the most famous scientist in the world. You were so focused on getting every award and every drop of cash that you could, all because you wanted to be on TV. You wanted to be the sun god of science. You wanted to be the guy who was in charge of it all. You wanted to lambast Trump. You wanted to make sure that nobody else stole your spotlight. You wanted to be the guy. You had time to sit for InStyle magazine Here's what you were doing with your time. You could sit for In Style magazine, but you can't answer questions for the American people. You could sit for In Style magazine, but you're here taking the Fifth. You could sit for In Style magazine and get $1 million in cash awards, but now the cat's got your tongue. I bet he does.
1: By the way, Fauci's lawyers, even afterwards, did not directly answer any of Hawley's accusations and the emails that appeared after it at all. Even the lawyers afterwards didn't say he was, you know, full of crap or whatever.
2: Right.
1: That did. And a lot of people, those accusations that came out were new and fresh. And that the look, if you're watching that, the look on Fauci, you know, going back and forth, because what you're talking about is, you know, you had a staff out there raising money. I haven't heard any of the staff. I haven't heard the lawyers. Anybody refute those accusations that, and we know Josh Hawley, even though I disagree with him on economic issues a lot, I believe he can be a populist economically. On issues like this of integrity in government, I've never seen him make accusations or lie about what he has, you know, in those particular emails.
2: Right.
1: And so I just thought that was you watch that, because that gets outside, you know, that gets outside a lot of the accusations that we're talking about. You know, why was Fauci, you know, promoting the censorship of doctors that had different opinions? Why was he saying one thing privately and another thing publicly? And this gets into something that Americans hate. You mean you made money off of this?
2: No, that's one of the things. In fact, one of our listeners wrote me the other day and said, look at his pension, over $400,000, yeah, which Josh Hawley mentioned. And you just heard that in the audio cut. And it's commonly shared all over the internet and has been for years, you know, since, you know, everybody learned of his pension and what it was going to be. And now you look at a situation where, again, the American people deserve the truth. This was to save his own marketability. He had zero reason to plead the Fifth. None. And we'll see where the DOJ goes, you know, with any investigation. I don't know, you know, how far they're going to get. But he has zero reason to plead the Fifth. And his ego never, never had him backing down before. But this shows you right here. So what's the difference? The difference is the diaries. The difference is his own writings,
1: right,
2: that no one can deny.
1: Right. Everything is not the Republicans making an accusation,
2: no,
1: that isn't being backed up with the emails that he and his staff actually wrote.
2: Right, exactly.
1: And that's the problem that he has, because you make a great point. And the only thing the lawyer said was yesterday was that he had a legitimate, you know, a Fifth Amendment case. I don't believe he does.
2: I think he does.
1: The only thing that you could make is it isn't Congress that gave him the immunity from prosecution. I don't think it makes a difference, though. Congress doesn't have to do it because Biden already did it. Now, unless he is afraid that the auto pen and that could eventually overturn, his pardon. But
2: that's a good point. Yeah.
1: But the fact is right now, it exists. But, and I don't know if Congress can go back and go, well, look, we're going to give you already got it from Biden, but we'll give you immunity from prosecution for those things you did. You need to testify now.
2: I think he won't do it. And I think he'll be reluctant.
1: Yeah.
2: And he's going to stall
1: all
2: the way through.
1: But that's where you get to contempt of court.
2: Yeah, exactly.
1: That's where you get to contempt.
2: That's
1: of
2: where
1: court
2: you put him against the wall
1: at that point.
2: Yep.
1: We are Red Eye Radio.
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0: here when I'm ready. He is Eric Carlin. I'm Gary McNamara. Contempt of court. Contempt of Congress. And we'll get into some of the legalities now that that Fauci may face. Catherine Herridge did a great post on X talking to a former Justice Department prosecutor and saying, okay, these are the, you know, these are the things that could be done. And we'll get to that. Plus, okay, we're back at war again.
1: So hey, we're back at war. War's back.
0: Yeah, we'll
1: bombing the blankety blank out of Iran. So apparently he said that on the air. I guess it got on the air. I don't know if the censors caught it or not, but he was on with Fox News. And yeah, we're back at war with Iran.
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10: This hour from Town Hall, I'm Jason Walker. The Kremlin taking a major move. Telegram founder Pavel Durov in big trouble. Karen Chamas has the story.
11: Russia's Federal Security Service has announced the founder of messaging app Telegram has been charged with aiding terrorism and has been put on an international wanted list. On Wednesday, Russia's main domestic security agency, said that Telegram's administration was responsible for allowing Ukrainian intelligence agencies and extremist organizations to prepare and coordinate acts of sabotage and mass murder inside Russia. It claimed Telegram did not remove channels, chats, and bots actively used by Ukrainian intelligence agencies, among others. I'm Karen Shamas.
10: Authorities in Japan say this week's powerful earthquake has now claimed the lives of at least 23 people. Dozens more have been injured. An unknown number of people are still missing. The magnitude 7.1 earthquake set

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1: Senate negotiators working to resolve differences with leaders of the SEC and Big Ten over revisions to a bill designed to regulate college sports. Now, sponsors want to vote before the chamber goes on its summer break next week. Ted Cruz of Texas says the conversations are ongoing. He and co-sponsor Maria Catwell of Washington State are pushing to bring the Protect College Sports Act to a vote by the 7th of August. Hearing on Capitol Hill as Dr. Anthony Fauci, the prime witness on events surrounding the COVID-19 pandemic. Senate Homeland Security and Government Affairs Committee Chairman Rand Paul says Dr. Fauci owes Americans an apology for helping to produce the pandemic and then covering himself up. Meanwhile, Fauci has repeatedly invoked the Fifth Amendment. Breaking news and analysis, townhall.com. Well, the Fed is holding its benchmark interest rate steady, at least for now.
3: 5 years of high inflation have left a mistaken impression that's hard to shake, that the Fed's implicit inflation target was somehow above 2%. Let me reiterate, there is no soft inflation target. There is no soft implicit target, not on this committee's watch. There's only a target. And it's 2%.
1: Federal Reserve Board Chairman Kevin Morsch. In Wisconsin, the Public Worker and Teachers Union suffering a legal setback as they seek to regain the collective bargaining rights they lost some 15 years ago. State Appeals Court has overturned a ruling that restored the rights that unions lost under a state law in 2011. The enactment of the law sparked weeks of protests all across the state. More on these stories, townhall.com.
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5: This is weatherology. I'm meteorologist Laura Lockwood with the Alexandria Lakes Area Forecast. Lows level off around 72 overnight under partly cloudy skies. Winds out of the south, 8 to 15 miles per hour. Mainly cloudy skies expected Thursday. Chance of thunderstorms. High temperatures reach up to 86. Chance of thunderstorms Thursday night. Lows dip down to about 66. Cloudy skies expected. For KXRA, I'm meteorologist Laura Lockwood. Currently 77.
6: Now, it's Red Eye Radio. Gary McNamara and Eric Hurley talk about everything from politics to social issues and news of the day. Whether you're up late or you're just starting your day, welcome to the show from the Relief Factor Studios. 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
7: All across America, we are Red Eye Radio. He is Eric Hurley and I'm Gary McNamara. Welcome and good morning. Thank you for being here. Thank you. So the whole Fauci thing and immunity.
8: Right. Yeah, right.
7: First, go to Jonathan Turley. Here's what he had to say. Fox has posted my column on today's testimony of Dr. Fauci. Fauci has every right to invoke his constitutional rights, but the public has every right to demand answers to these questions related to

0: the deaths of over 1.2 million Americans. The media has also effectively taken the fifth on these subjects, declining to publish many of the contradictions. What Fauci, and this isn't allegations from Republicans, this is what Fauci said here and what Fauci said there.
1: Right.
0: And it said the media has also effectively taken the fifth on these subjects, declining to publish many of these contradictions. Media outlets have the same reason as Fauci. There is no spin that would reconcile their own prior coverage and gushing reviews of Fauci.
1: No, none.
0: It is not clear that the Senate is considering an immunity grant to compel Fauci's testimony. As I noted earlier, the odds favor Fauci in his invocation despite the pardon. The only clear way to get these answers would be an immunity grant. Courts would likely hold that there remains a danger of self-incrimination with new testimony. That means that the new testimony would need to be immunized. Fauci would still be at risk if after receiving immunity, he committed perjury. And here's the point. I was thinking about this with the allegations that Josh Hawley made of him. And you have to ask, is this one of the things that the lawyer said, okay, you've got to take the fifth on this?
1: Right.
0: He received a pardon for any of his work connected with the National Institutes of Health. You know, if it related to that, but if it's, if the allegation is correct that Fauci knew about the fundraising and the money going to him, and that is against the law, both Cruz and Hawley have made that case, that is outside of his official duties with the National Institutes of Health.
1: It's a great point.
0: And so he knows he's vulnerable there. And because the pardon would not hold for something like that, because that is outside, again, his official functions.
1: And I'm reading the pardon actually right now, and that's exactly what it says. In his service as director of the NIH.
0: Right. Yeah, exactly. And so that's what, you know, that to me, I saw that and went, ooh, okay, that's a great point. Now, where is Rand Paul going? Rand Paul, again, a former senior Justice Department prosecutor, said there are three viable legal strategies. That's what he told Catherine Herridge before he took the fifth, but she was writing that as he was taking the fifth, okay?
1: Right.
0: One strategy calls for charging Fauci with a crime with the expectation he would file a motion with the court to dismiss based on the pardon. This could open the door to challenging the sweeping pardon's viability and years of litigation. Another strategy involves Congress. Because Fauci has theoretically been preemptively pardoned against past and future criminal charges related to his NIH work. And remember, if they're outside of the system and it's not part of your official duties, you know, he was raising money, his staff was raising money, and he knew about it, and it's against the law, that to me would be a reason why you would do the fifth.
1: Right.
0: But another strategy involves Congress, because Fauci has theoretically been preemptively pardoned against past and future criminal charges related to his NIH work. It can be argued that Fauci has no plausible claim to the Fifth Amendment, the right against self-incrimination. If Fauci takes the fifth as Senator Paul's hearing, which he has, the committee could seek to compel Fauci's testimony. A finding of contempt could follow. Finally, one of Fauci's closest associates has been criminally charged. With pressure and the right incentives, he might be flipped and become a cooperating witness. Dr. David Morins, who was senior advisor to Fauci at the National Institutes of Allergy and Infectious Diseases, was indicted on multiple charges, including conspiracy and obstruction, including destruction, alteration, and falsification of federal records, along with the allegations that that personal email accounts were used to evade the Freedom of Information Act. This could be a powerful motivator. From media reports, Dr. Morenz has pleaded not guilty to all five of the criminal counts. It said, and she noted Senator Rick Scott just raised the Morenz case. Fauci continues to take the fifth.
1: Mm-hmm.
0: And so all really, really, really interesting things. And again, immunity from prosecution, immunity granted from Congress is you could make the legal argument where it would go, I don't know, is different than a presidential pardon.
1: Yeah.
0: Because immunity from prosecution would be criminal charges, and contempt of Congress is
1: would be
0: different.
1: A civil charge.
0: Would be, well, no, you can still go to jail. It's criminal. It's because you go to jail.
1: Mm, yeah.
0: Well, until you agree to testify.
1: Mm.
0: You know, because that would be contempt of Congress at that particular point.
1: Mm.
0: But those are the, reading that, it was like, okay, maybe that's why he did it. I mean, it's a horrible look.
1: Well,
0: I've scanned. Has anybody challenged what Josh Hawley said?
1: No,
0: because that is damning. Because you can sit there and people say, well, it was just completely crazy. It was completely crazy. Well, later on in 2020, his staff was fundraising for him on awards that he would get personal money for.
1: Look, I think
0: you can't win that one.
1: I think his one lawyer wanted to sit at that table when he was advised not to, that he should not sit at that table. He talked, he spoke when he wasn't supposed to, even after he had been warned several times by Senator Rand Paul. And then finally got kicked out. I think he wanted to get kicked out. I think they wanted that kind of show, that to be the headline. And the actual content of the hearing not to be. They wanted to create more victimhood. They tossed one of his lawyers. They can't do that. Actually, they can.
0: Oh, yeah.
1: And this, you know, this whole, this, but this is, you know, I'm talking.
0: Well, who made the note? He had six other lawyers behind him.
1: Rand Paul. He said, said, I want to, in fact, put on record that all of his other lawyers are still available to him throughout these proceedings.
0: Right.
1: And so you look at that, and so there are a number of things. You, as if you're his lawyer, they know full well where the, and I won't call them loopholes, but where the risks of him being prosecuted may lie. And the only thing he can do is do what he did yesterday. And you repeat it and don't vary. No answering any question. Don't answer the color of your tie. Don't answer the color of the carpet. None of that. Don't answer any questions. Every answer is the same answer. And you repeat it. And you hope that this, again, this sleeping dog lies and that there's no political will to do anything about it. But I suspect there will be. And I think right now it's very much alive. And it's very much alive, by the way, thanks to Rand Paul.
0: Yeah.
1: This is important. I don't care who it is. I don't care about the person. I don't know Fauci. I think he was pretty good on Golden Girls, but I don't know him personally. And so this is not about, and it's not about any affiliation with either side.
0: Yeah. It's
1: this is about learning the truth. Did taxpayer dollars go to fund gain of function and create this massive risk, which actually became a reality and spread all over the world? And we all likely know somebody who got very sick or died from it.
0: Yeah.
1: So this is not a political game. This is a search for truth.
0: Rand Paul said yesterday, here's a quote, he was on Fox and said this, I don't understand how Democrats can see a million Americans die from the dangerous research funded by the government and not be upset about that. I was telling you before, to me, it's sort of like the whole 9/11 Mandani syndrome.
1: Yeah.
0: That we've seen what radical Islam is.
1: Right.
0: We see, you know, radical Islam and their anti-Semitism.
1: Yeah.
0: You know, Sharia supremacy. Well, there's Mandani, who throws out as much hate as you could possibly get, and New Yorkers have no problem with it. It's like the memory of 9/11. For God's sakes, never forget. Never right. forget what yeah. a joke that is.
1: Yeah.
0: Never forget. Just completely ignore it as if it never happened.
1: Right.
0: And let's promote and vote for a guy who promotes the worst kind of hate and bigotry
1: yeah.
0: and put him in New York City. And I said, sort of the same thing. It's like you had a million people die.
1: Yeah.
0: You had bureaucrats inside the government trying to censor the truth. You had Fauci trying to buy the records, and again, by his own records. These aren't made up records. These are the records that he documented.
1: Yes.
0: These are his emails.
1: And there, by the way, were two pandemics. The virus itself and the pandemic of power.
0: Yeah.
1: That it went on for, and we're seeing the images. People are posting images all over again. This is what happened. You get people off the beach. You're arresting people in full gear for going to the beach.
0: Right. There were.
1: Tom Brady was, remember, that's when he went to Florida, moved to Florida. He was out jogging in the park.
0: Yeah.
1: I think he was alone. I don't know, but I don't remember if that was the case. But they approached him, you know, and he's just one example, not because he's Tom Brady, but it made the news. And then states getting their own hands and local governments getting their own hands into it. We better not find out your kids are playing with other kids. You better not be having Thanksgiving with family members. And meanwhile, they're yucking it up, not wearing the masks, Governor Newsom, because they didn't buy the science. What they bought was the power grab, which is what they got.
0: I was just reading Larry Elder on X. People have a right to despise Fauci. He ruined lives. He caused people to get fired. He caused members of the military yes. to be discharged.
1: Yes.
0: He caused permanent learning and earning loss for students denied in-school learning. He had loved ones die in hospital beds surrounded by strangers.
1: Yes.
0: I fit in that category.
1: Yep.
0: He shut down businesses and churches. He destroyed the reputations of doctors and other professionals who disputed his many statements about the need for and the safety and effectiveness of the vaccine. His gain-of-function research helped create the pandemic, and he tried to blame a wet market. He knowingly lied about the availability and effectiveness of some treatments. He enriched himself by applying for and receiving cash government payments during the pandemic. His diaries reveal how he blatantly, knowingly, and intentionally lied to the public.
1: And he treated it like a game.
0: Right.
1: You could tell the way that he was just running around in circles when Rand Paul, and back when this first started, when Rand Paul was asking him questions, he was running in circles. He was acting like a child, but his ego drove him to that. He felt he was beyond reproach. And still does.
0: Yeah.
1: And there should be responsibility. You know, somebody made the case today on the left. Well, this actually could be repeated. It was a ranking member. I forget his name. He says, well, this could be, we should be looking forward. Part of looking forward is learning from the past.
0: Yeah.
1: As you notice,
0: none of them want to confront what the actual allegations are or the differences of what Fauci said in public versus what he said in private. No Democrat wishes to discuss that at all.
1: No.
0: And the question is, why?
1: They can't defend it.
0: Yep. We are Red Eye Radio.
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3: Topsoil moisture nationwide continues to decrease with hot summer weather. USDA meteorologist Brad Rippey gives the latest condition numbers as of July 26th.
4: We have seen a big jump to 47% of the nation's topsoil with very short to short ratings on July 26th, up 6 percentage points from the previous week. Only 4% of the country with surplus topsoil moisture. That is down a point from last week.
3: Recent heavy rains in the Mid-Atlantic have benefited topsoil moisture condition ratings.
4: Without some heavy rain in the Mid-Atlantic, that number could even be lower. We do see North Carolina coming in with a 14 percentage point jump to 21% surplus. That leads the nation on July 26. Other states still reporting low double-digit topsoil moisture surplus include Illinois, Kentucky, Tennessee, and Alabama. That is it.
3: I'm Rod Bain reporting for the U.S. Department of Agriculture in Washington, D.C.
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0: We're whatever you. He is Eric Carlin. I'm Gary McNamara.
1: I was going to say, I got two more things. Actually, I probably have 200, but two more things. First off, Rand Paul making the opening statement.
2: Yeah.
1: That could also be viewed as, well, you didn't start and say, look, I have no opening statement. I take the fifth.
2: Right.
1: You went after Rand Paul. You said, you know, here's why I'm not going to answer questions right. because he's coming at.
2: Right.
1: Once you start that, you know, especially in a court of law, I don't know how it applies in the Senate. But once you start defending yourself and your actions at that particular point, you know, in courts, you can't take the fifth any longer.
2: Right.
1: Because what you're saying is, I'm going to give my side, but I won't be cross-examined on it.
2: Right.
1: And that is a, you know, to me, I look at that and go, is that a potential problem? The other thing is when he said, well, the reason he's got to answer questions is because he respects the legislature, but Rand Paul wants to put him in jail. Well, that doesn't hold anywhere because there isn't a prosecutor out there. You could sit there and say any civil or criminal court where there's a prosecutor is wrong and you can take the fifth because the prosecutor wishes to put you in jail.
2: Right.
1: It's a dumb argument.
2: Right. They just have it out for me.
1: Be interesting to see what happens. Because I do wonder whether, you know, what Josh Hawley brought up about the money that he made, which is outside, I think you can make a great case, is outside any of his official duties in the NIH.
2: Right. Those were actions right. that were done. Now,
1: to personally benefit yourself, yeah, it's not an official action, right?
2: That was separate.
1: Right. Right.
2: That didn't go through payroll, as far as I know. Right?
1: No, exactly right.
2: So if it had gone through payroll, you know, the government payroll, then maybe you could make that case, but it didn't.
1: Fauciola. That's an inside joke.
2: Instead of
1: payola.
2: Exactly.
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4: With SRN News, I'm Jason Walker. Ukraine just keeps fighting back. Sources now say soldiers have hit two of Russia's major oil refineries in their latest long-range strikes. The attacks are part of Kyiv's ongoing pressure on Moscow and have targeted Russian oil facilities now for the last 4.5 months, and that has been causing a tremendous fuel crisis that embarrasses the Kremlin. Wildfire is still causing a lot of problems in several countries in Europe. Three firefighters have been killed now in France, and forecasters say the rest of the week in France will be dry, windy, and very hot. Soldiers and emergency crews combing through badly damaged areas looking for possible survivors in the Japanese earthquake. At least 23 are dead. SRN News.
5: This is weatherology. I'm meteorologist Laura Lockwood with the Alexandria Lakes Area Forecast. Lows level off are on 72 overnight under partly cloudy skies. Winds out of the south, 8 to 15 miles per hour. Mainly cloudy skies expected Thursday. Chance of thunderstorms, high temperatures reach up to 86. Chance of thunderstorms, Thursday night, lows dip down to about 66. Cloudy skies expected. For KXRA, a meteorologist, Laura Lockwood. Currently, it's 75 degrees.
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1: We are Red Eye Radio. He's our Carly and I'm Gary McNamara. One more thing about coming up next, another thing of the Fauci hearings in just a minute.
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1: So, Democrats, did they have any curiosity? Rand Paul on Fox yesterday after the hearing, saying Democrats were screaming, we want all the documents and all the evidence that you have against Fauci. All right?
2: Yeah.
1: So he did, over a year ago, has had a specific website only for members of Congress that they can go to where they can look at all the information he has, that he has acquired all the information, all the documentation, all the evidence. So they could come loaded for bear today to what? Destroy the Republicans, correct?
2: Mm-hmm.
1: How many Democrats went to that congressional website that were demanding that Rand Paul put the evidence that he has forward? How many Democrats looked at the evidence? Let's go here. In a year. Here we go.
3: I don't understand it. I don't understand how they can see a million Americans die from dangerous research funded by the government and not be upset about that, not want to get to the bottom of that. So they complain they didn't have records. I have put all the records on an internet site for committee members for a year. Do you know how many Democrats looked at it? They have to get a password. Not one of them asked for the password. We told their offices, you can look at all of this. So they aren't really, they don't seem to care about the truth. I think they want to defend the government more than they want to get to the truth of, did your government actually fund something that led to a pandemic that killed a million Americans? I don't know why they would not want to know the truth.
2: Pretty simple.
1: Fascinating. Fascinating.
2: Why would you not want to get to the bottom of all this?
1: And, you know, I think that the other thing is, let's say Congress comes back and says that you have, immunity from prosecution. He's not going to get it for perjury. And I think the one thing, I initially thought, and I said it yesterday, it was just passing. I didn't put a great deal of thought into it, but I just went, nah, he's not going to take the Fifth. His ego's going to want to defend himself. Then you hear, you think about a lot of the stuff that has come out in his own words. I think even if he got immunity from prosecution, he wouldn't want to admit that he wrote one thing and said things privately and said the opposite.
2: I don't think he wants to admit that to
1: the public.
2: I don't think he does, because it affects his marketability. Not that he's going to go on to make millions more. He might. I don't know. But he wants his legacy to be the hero. And obviously that legacy of being a hero is built by the left. It's an illusion. He's no hero. But it destroys his hero status with the left if he came out and addressed it. If he just keeps ignoring it, if he keeps refusing to answer, then he keeps that alive, at least that can be part of his legacy, and the liberal media, you know, can coddle him. Oh, you poor thing. Rand Paul treated you unfairly. They don't care about the truth.
1: No, they don't. Now, the defense, as we have said, there's been zero defense of Fauci except for the generic, oh, you did such a great job. You were there. I mean, it was a tough time in the country. That doesn't matter to us.
2: No.
1: As we have said, it's like Tim Walz and the child rapist. Well, I pardon him because, you don't judge a person by their worst day. Actually, you do.
2: Yes, you do.
1: You do judge them by their worst day. And that's the difference right now with the left and the right. But Noah Rothman had this column, "The left has no use for Anthony Fauci anymore." And this is something that we had said yesterday and the day before and also this morning. Long fall for Fauci. 4 years ago, he was hailed as a real-life Atlas, the Avenetti for an army of... I had to say that instead of Avatar, exactly. The Avenetti. Because it isn't the similarity. No, the similarities are just great.
2: It's identical, yeah.
1: The Avatar for an army of selfless physicians and medical professionals, and proof that bureaucracy and competence were not incompatible concepts. Today, Fauci is invoking his right against self-incrimination in what may be a fruitless effort to avoid accountability for what Republicans allege is a pattern of misconduct. And for all his troubles, Fauci's performance before the Congressional Committee on Wednesday may yet result in a criminal referral. After all, what else would you call that spectacle but, quote, contempt, end of quote. A few dead enders still enamored with the fictionalized account of Dr. Fauci. that so many liberals bought into in the depths of the pandemic mounted to a half-hearted attempt to defend his honor. But they seem more outraged by the GOP's behavior than aggrieved on Fauci's behalf. The left's indifference on Fauci now is understandable. Why bother? As an instrument of political utility, Fauci is a spent force. Wow.
2: Yeah.
1: There's a reason why, more than any other public official under Trump at the outset of the pandemic, Fauci so quickly became the dashboard saint to the American left. No other figure in public life had the demonstrable power to convince the public to subordinate their financial self-interest to the state, severing the bonds of community and family that mediate the personal and the political. Even the public officials with more propriety assured Americans throughout the COVID years that a return to normalcy was the goal, or as normalized as you can be post-COVID. In former New York Governor Andrew Cuomo's formulation, a segment of the American left convinced itself that return to normal would be worse than the perpetuation of the pandemic. Wow.
2: Wow. Yeah. You know,
1: and then he goes through and talks about the members of the media that actually, you know, made those, particular point. Talk about an article in Vox called it the kind of anxiety that might be worth cultivating. There was a fear of returning to a world in which mental health was incompatible with the rigidity of the modern workday, end of quote. A world of wealth disparities and racial inequality, a world that defined by harmful systems and no collective will to alter them. The fact that almost the suppression, as we were as a society, that's what he's talking about, this guy Vox and other liberals, was preferable than going back to the normal of all the inequality of the world. The government suppression of all of our rights due to the pandemic to some on the left, this is mind-boggling, was preferable to the normal of a free society.
2: Yeah.
1: Wow. Wow.
2: Look, the power grab was everything. The power grab was everything. You know, and they brought up the notes that Fauci made about the risk being worth it. The risk is worth it. How? Tell that to the families who are still grieving. Tell that to the people who live with residual effects today that survived it.
1: Talk to the people who had to watch their mother's funeral on the internet.
2: Yeah, like Gary McNamara did. And in her final days had to talk to her over a phone.
1: Actually, an iPad. My sister was the one able to go in and have an iPad. She was dressed basically in a hazmat suit, and that's how I talked to my mom. All right. It's been a tough week for me. I almost broke up there thinking about that. You know, the 2 last days she was alive, and I had to talk to her she had an iPad in her face, you know, and it was whatever the FaceTiming or whatever.
2: Yeah.
1: It was. And again, I know what my mother would have said during that panic that was going on at that particular time. She would have said, "Don't come back and get your father sick." You know, I know what my mom would have said.
2: Yeah.
1: But my mom now, looking back on everything, would be absolutely livid.
2: Yeah.
1: As to what this country went through. And in this article by Nora Rothman, he continues and says, that outlook of returning to normal or not returning to normal was overrepresented in the Biden administration. His White House fast lost sight of its initial modest objective, putting, quote, the nation back on the path to get closer to normal. By the fall of 2021, remember now, this is 2021.
2: Yeah.
1: Fauci told reporters in the first week of the Biden's presidency that he hoped only that America would start approaching some degree of normality. After all, our lives are not going to be the same. Barack Obama's CDC director, Thomas Friedman, contended if there were only prudent expressions of uncertainty, they wouldn't have erred only in one direction, and then there would not have been consequences for administration figures who diverged from that depressing pattern. And as 2021 drew to a close, Fauci abandoned normalcy as a goal in favor of advocating the pandemic's antisocial practices indefinitely. So we're talking 2020.
2: Yeah. Yeah.
1: You know, so we're talking a good, as we know, over a year and a half later. You know, and it's like, well, we're never going to return. We did return to normal.
2: Yeah, we did.
1: Return to normal. Except for the Democrats, Socialists of America, that if you look at the their meetings, they are way overrepresented in people that wear masks. Have you noticed that?
2: Yeah, they are.
1: Like way overrepresented.
2: Right. Why are they still wearing masks?
1: You know, we get people so caught up in their self-interest in the bubble of today that they fail to recognize the abuses that happened in that time that was led by bureaucrats that were not elected by the people of the United States. And they were viewed. Fauci was viewed as, you know, as we've always said, you know, we have political idolatry, and this was bureaucratic idolatry. This is a man who can do no wrong.
2: Yeah.
1: Instead of always, as you do in the media.
2: I think he wrote that in his own diary. I can do no wrong. I may be wrong about that.
1: We question everything. The media should.
2: Yes.
1: Nobody gets put on a pedestal.
2: Nope.
1: We're Red Eye Radio.
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0: here, Red Eye Radio. He's Eric Carling. I'm Gary McNamara. It will be interesting to see where this goes from this point now. What are the Republicans going to do? Just let it sit? I don't think they are. Well, you know, I don't know. It was, you know, you get on social media, as I've said, there's nothing. There's no defense of Fauci from Democrats with the evidence that has been presented. Rand Paul coming out and saying, look, they were demanding, hey, we need to see what you have. All right, here it is, this website. Not one Democrat looked at it in a year. There's no curiosity. Why? Because they were complicit with the BS that was being sold. And they cannot argue Fauci's words over here versus Fauci's words over here.
1: In fact, they're still fully invested in him for some weird, bizarre reason.

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7: News this hour from Town Hall. I'm Jason Walker. Hearing on Capitol Hill as Dr. Anthony Fauci was the prime witness on events surrounding the COVID-19 pandemic. Senate Homeland Security and Government Affairs Committee Chairman Rand Paul says Fauci owes Americans an apology for helping produce the pandemic.
8: Instead of an apology, you have for years avoided responsibility. Regarding the lockdowns, you argue that you did not personally issue every lockdown order, close every school, or impose every mandate, but officials across the country invoked your authority to justify these decisions, and you presented your recommendations not as judgments open to debate, but as dictates of science itself.
7: Fauci repeatedly invoked the Fifth Amendment and denounced Senator Paul.
9: The only conclusion I can reach is that the sole reason he is calling me before this committee is to get me to say something, anything, that could vindicate his repeated public pledges that I end up, in his words, quote, behind bars, unquote.
7: U.S. military launching strikes on Iranian targets in response to Tehran's attack on American forces about 24 hours earlier. Earlier in the day, Wednesday, President Trump left no doubt about it.
10: We're going to be hitting them very hard because it's our turn to hit them. They know it's coming. They're asking us not to do it, but You know, they tried shooting it last night. So we had five rockets shot going 8,500 miles an hour, and all five rockets were knocked down to the ground. But they nevertheless took a shot, so it's our turn.
7: Ukraine says its forces hitting two of Russia's major oil refineries in the latest long-range strikes. Those attacks part of Kyiv's ongoing pressure on Moscow and targeting their oil facilities.

0: 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Ruff Greens makes any dog food better. Ruff Greens.
1: A legal setback for Wisconsin public workers and teachers unions as they seek to regain the collective bargaining rights they lost some 15 years ago. State appeals court has overturned a ruling that had restored the rights that unions lost under a 2011 state law. The enactment of that law sparked weeks of protest, making Wisconsin the center of the national battle over union rights. The law basically ended most public employees' ability to bargain for wage increases, as well as other issues. Shaw University in Raleigh, North Carolina, wants to provide literacy of a new kind, AI literacy. Beginning next year, Shaw's Divinity School plans to offer a new degree track, a Doctor of Education in Artificial Intelligence and Moral Agency. That gets underway next January. Breaking news and analysis, townhall.com. Italy says it's renewing some interest in nukes.
2: Nearly 40 years after Italy abandoned nuclear power following the Chernobyl disaster, Premier Giorgia Meloni's government is laying the groundwork for a return to atomic energy. Officials argue rising electricity demand and energy security concerns require a broader mix of low-carbon power sources, including next-generation reactors. Public opinion appears to be shifting, especially among younger Italians who view nuclear energy as a tool for meeting climate and energy goals, rather than through the lens of past accidents. Keith Peters reporting.
1: Federal Communication Commission banning imports of new foreign-made humanoid robots and power inverters, citing national security risk. The move, of course, does target China, which dominates the global market when it comes to humanoid robots. More on these stories, townhall.com.
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6: This is Weatherology. I'm meteorologist Laura Lockwood with the Alexandria Lakes Area Forecast. Lows level off around 72 overnight under mainly clear skies. Winds out of the south, 8 to 15 miles per hour. Chance of thunderstorms Thursday. Highs level off around 88. Overcast skies. Thunderstorms likely Thursday night. Lows dip down to about 66. Overcast skies. For KXRA, I'm meteorologist Laura Lockwood. Currently, it's 76 degrees.
7: Now, it's Red Eye Radio. Gary McNamara and Eric Hurley talk about everything from politics to social issues and news of the day. Whether you're up late or you're just starting your day, welcome to the show from the Relief Factor Studios. 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
8: All across America, we are Red Eye Radio. He is Eric Hurley and I'm Gary McNamara. I'm telling you, EXO was pretty funny yesterday. David Axelrod, right?
9: Yeah.
8: Former Obama advisor.
9: Mm-hmm.
8: There was plenty senators could have asked Dr. Fauci about what lessons he learned. This is after it took place. There was plenty senators could have asked Dr. Fauci about what lessons he learned about the country from the COVID pandemic. Instead, they engage in an obvious attempt to demonize and entrap the 85-year-old who received the Medal of Freedom from a Republican POTUS, Brit Hume. Oh, for Pete's sakes. He wouldn't even answer the question about what the color of the rug on the floor was.
9: Right.
8: He was not going to answer any questions, no matter what they were.
9: Right.
10: They could have asked other questions.
8: They did.
9: Were you watching?
1: Wow.
8: Other responses. Among all the other wrong things with this defense of Fauci, it's ironic for Democrats to cite Fauci's advanced age, 85, for why he should be left alone.

0: when they were insisting right up until the last minute that Biden be given a second term, at the end of which he would have been 86.
1: Wow.
0: Jonathan Turley, Fauci has currently invoked the Fifth Amendment 69 times. That is still, this was in the middle, it was a total of 111.
1: Mm.
0: That is still short of the record by figures such as Vito Genovese, who evoked the privilege 150 times.
2: It's a very complicated situation.
0: My God.
2: Hey, Mr. Fauci, we brought your brother in. He's sitting in the back here. Just want to show you his support.
1: This is, you know, it became beyond ridiculous back when we first started this back and forth.
0: Wow.
1: And now, yesterday was the icing on the cake. Laura Ingraham sitting behind Fauci. And then, as he's reading his opening statement, and ends it with, well, and so I'm going to plead the fifth. And she just shook her head. At some point, Rand Paul said, let it be noted, let it be on record that he could not acknowledge a folder that was sitting in front of him. And people laughed. You heard the laughter.
0: Yeah, there was.
1: Because it became stupid. And it tells you, though. It tells you, number one, what a lot of us already knew. Who Fauci was, is the ego that drives all of that. The power grab that he was a part of. And the attention that he got and is still getting it today. He probably has a personal diary. He's probably writing in that personal diary every single day. By the way, if you're a physician, I understand that, but I expect to see medical terms that I can't pronounce. Hey, I got a great write-up in Newsweek today.
0: You know, Senator Blumenthal yesterday, what a tool he is, was invoking, like, the Joe McCarthy hearings.
1: Yes.
0: For yes. Fauci. Again, this is, as the McCarthy hearings, again, they were looking for communists, and if you were tainted by McCarthy, you were tainted, in industries and blackballed and everything else. It's not 180 degrees different. This is a bureaucrat who we now know, with the evidence in his own words.
1: Right. And by the way, today the Democratic Party is looking for people who aren't communists. Those are the ones they're targeting.
0: Yeah, that's a great point. Yeah. Yes.
1: So. We want you out.
0: It's the opposite now.
1: Yeah.
0: He invokes the McCarthy hearings.
1: Yeah.
0: I mean, this is how lost the Democrats are.
1: Yeah.
0: There's
1: nothing.
0: There's no curiosity.
1: No,
0: there's
1: no caring for everything that happened.
0: There's no caring about the 1.2 million people who died. There is nothing, no concern about kids that in some cases, like California, were out of school for almost 2 years. And we know, it's been documented, the damage that it caused them, the millions of people that lost their jobs, that lost their homes, that got into debt.
1: Yep.
0: Because they lost their jobs, and it didn't matter what money the government gave them, it didn't make up for the losses.
1: Didn't make up for the losses that
0: they made. They didn't give a damn.
1: No.
0: They don't give a damn about what happened.
1: They expanded the use of alcohol or the availability of alcohol during that whole thing. Now, much of that was on state level, but think about the entire power grab as a whole, what they were doing. We better keep them drunk. Because this isn't going to go well. When they look up from all this, they're going to see what happened.
0: Wow.
1: I mean, remember the poll that said 50% of those that were working from home during COVID admitted to drinking during the day while on the job. The other 50% were liars. And this is, this is the problem. That's by the way, you and I came in with one exception during a 2 or 3 week period because I had been exposed to the virus. I didn't get it, but I had family members that had it, so I wasn't allowed to come in as a matter of policy. But you and I came in, otherwise came in every single night. And the reason is because we keep our alcohol here.
0: Exactly. Not at the house. Right.
1: Yes.
0: Yes.
1: So, you know, but the,
0: nobody's looking. Nobody, you know, not, you know, even, you know, imagine just come in and go, okay, did they hide their stash in here somewhere?
1: Yeah.
0: No. Nobody's, come on. Nobody's going to hide a stash where they actually broadcast from.
1: Yeah.
0: We figured out.
1: Well,
0: that's what they're thinking. So we did the opposite.
1: Exactly. If they came in and said, where's your alcohol? I'd say, get your own. And, you know, but here, the problem
0: is. We got to get rid of any Delta 8. It's going to be a felony. Could be a felony in some cities by.
1: Oh, yeah. That's.
0: By
1: August 1st.
0: By Saturday.
1: Yeah.
0: Yeah, I saw that because the Texas is clamping down on the whole pot thing now.
1: Yeah. Delta 9, you can have. I don't know the difference between the two. I have no idea. I don't know what Delta 9 is. I don't know what Delta 8 is.
0: I don't know the difference.
1: Well, they made and one of the local media groups made the point. Actually, I think it was an Austin media group that said a lot of cities won't even arrest you for small amounts. It's a, you know, they'll just give you a fine and ask you to appear in court if a small amount of actual marijuana. And so, you know, but the Delta 8 thing goes into effect August 1st. The ban. They said, I saw a story a couple of weeks ago that. A lot of the stores, the dispensaries, the vape stores, or all of those, they were clearing their inventory out then. They didn't, because you can't, not only can't you sell it, you can't possess it. So it's a felony as of August 1st.
0: Well, the thing is, you know, the clearance sale, it's all going to liberals.
1: Yeah, of course.
0: And they're just selling to liberals, and they're like, okay, smoke this stuff and you'll be in a delusional state for the rest of your life. Nothing makes sense. You don't have to be a critical thinker. Ignorance is bliss. You know, seriously, I mean, we and I look at the change in the Democratic Party and where liberals have gone. And you actually at times come to the conclusion, are they on drugs? Because nothing makes sense. There's no connecting of the dots at all.
1: No critical thinking.
0: It's not about, as we've said, liberalism anymore isn't, we should spend $12 billion on these welfare programs. No, doggone it should be $20 billion. No, that's not the discussion anymore.
1: No.
0: The discussion are things that are absolutely insane.
1: No,
0: which starts out.
1: No national defense.
0: Right.
1: No Senate. No border.
0: No, really.
1: No police.
0: No police. No military.
1: No law enforcement any kind.
0: No, right. No Senate. No, you know, no Pentagon. No Army. No Border Patrol. No, I mean, just have a geographical area where everybody can come in and do whatever the hell they want from everywhere around the world. To me, it's almost as if, you know, it reminds me of Alice Cooper saying, you know, when they were really pretty drugged out and he walked into the room and there was Jimi Hendrix, Janis Joplin, and I forgot who else, just sitting there in this smoke-filled room, all wasted away.
1: Yeah, yeah.
0: You know, and his eventual manager was their dealer.
1: Yeah, exactly.
0: Alice Cooper's still manager today.
1: Right.
0: Was a dealer. That's how.
1: Very different behavior backstage, but yeah, today.
0: Oh, yeah, so. Completely. Oh, yeah, completely. Yeah. Well,
1: he made the case.
0: Well,
1: the
0: for the
1: day,
0: only one being alive.
1: He made the case Cooper, that he's the only rock artist you can buy the music in a metal store and a Christian store. I don't know if that's true in all Christian stores, by the way. I don't know if people are still buying music in stores.
0: That is hilarious.
1: Yeah, so that may have been
0: a
1: joke.
0: But I mean, that's again, we're having fun with it, but you try to come up with an answer as to, you know, why there is, you know, all the positions that they're taking that Democrats are now saying are all part of a big tent, why there is no curiosity at all, you know, about what happened during COVID. There's no curiosity of accountability for not stuff that you believe the Republicans are making up, but Fauci in his own words completely and totally contradicting what he said in public versus what he said in private.
1: Yeah.
0: And what was going on in private versus what was going on in public. And then Fauci, and I really do believe, because when you look at it in the summer of 2020, when you really started coming out, when they were talking about, you know, the, you know, the, you know, well, we, you know, that if anybody had differing opinions, we need to be on that right away. That if you had a differing opinion, you were to be demonized. And then that headed, that got to the, you know, October of 2020, the Great Barrington Barrington Declaration, which is like, you're doing it wrong. And it's something that we had said before that. We had said, look, it looks like this is something that is really, you know, attacking old people.
1: Yeah.
0: And people maybe with, you know, underlying conditions
1: right.
0: that are elderly.
1: Right.
0: But it's way different. It's completely different. And all the statistics we see show it's no problem for children. Don't close down the schools. Open it up. That's what right. the Great Barrington Declaration said. It didn't say ignore COVID.
1: No.
0: It said focus your resources here.
1: Where the risks are.
0: And Fauci was the leader.
1: Yes.
0: In yeah. trying to get all of that censored. He yep. did not want a discussion on it. And then right at that particular month, as we all know, is the entire thing of Hunter Biden's laptop and the censoring of anything on the Hunter Biden laptop and the FBI, you know, in the ex-FBI, the relationships in Twitter and everything else that we learned in the Twitter files.
1: Yep. No, it was the, again, the pandemic of power, which was the parallel pandemic. Because they knew if they could control you, and the blue states did, the red states started opening much, much sooner because they realized. And, you know, this is the problem that, you know, when people don't care, I don't know if it's from too many edibles or smoking too much this or that, or just being willfully ignorant or just being willfully uncaring. You have to go out of your way to not care about the origins of something like this, because this time,
0: yeah,
1: it was a pandemic that we were able to get through, and next time it could be much more dangerous. People did get this virus and survive it. Millions did not. How does that not get your attention? It was global. Spread like wildfire. We have had a friend who was hospitalized in December of 2019. And by the end of January, he was gone. And his family now believes that it was COVID. And his doctor believes it was a very strong likelihood. But at that point, they had no idea how to treat it. You think about, and this is somebody who was, because of what he did, the industry that he was in, he traveled internationally on a regular basis and had just traveled the previous November. Comes back, gets sick, and they can't figure out what's going on with him. This guy was perfectly healthy, and then all of a sudden, within a couple of months, he was gone. And now they believe it wasn't pneumonia, that it was likely COVID. Family struggling all over still with the death of loved ones, and all they can think of is, I played the fifth.
0: Yeah. Yep. And Democrats don't care.
1: You're a piece of dirt.
0: They don't care.
1: You're not even human.
0: They don't care to find out the truth in something like this. Now, I'm not surprised by everything else that they're proposing and everything else now that's under the big tent.
1: Yeah, oh, yeah, exactly. You know, I mean,
0: we got to come up with a new name for the big tent. I'll work on that one.
1: Yeah.
0: Because it's just amazing. It's just absolutely amazing.
1: Big circus. It's a circus tent for sure.
0: Where they have gone, it's like liberals and Democrats have become children.
1: Yeah.
0: They have children. They have instant reactions of children. They're spoiled brats. And that's how they react. And they have no curiosity about anything or any problems except what is in their best self-interest at this particular moment. Not even 10 minutes from now, what their best, just right now, what they think serves them.
1: Yep.
0: We are Red Eye Radio.
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0: We are Red Eye Radio. He's Eric Carlin. I'm Gary McNamara. Coming up on the bottom of the hour, the head of the Democrats in the Senate is asked precisely about the Democrats who call themselves the Democrats Socialists of America, who want to shut down the Senate, and what he thinks about that.
1: Uh-huh.
0: So we'll get to that, because that's one of the things we've been looking for, is how will the Democrat members of Senate, the Senate, address that? And also, back at war again, Iran going after military sites and everything else. Obviously, you know, Trump was saying, the Iranians called me and said, please don't attack, please don't attack. Well, it's our turn now. And I'm just like, oh, God, stop the blah, blah, blah, blah, blah.
1: Yeah.
0: You know, it's like, you know, they're trying to kill U.S. service people, because if they kill U.S. service people, the pressure will be on from you to withdraw.
1: Right.
0: So you better understand that now. If you're not going to finish the job, you increase the chances of U.S. military forces being killed, because that's what they wish to do, because then they know the pressure will be on to stop. But we'll get to that. Adam Halsey wrote this yesterday.
1: Okay,
0: on X. Just a reminder, real and qualified health professionals and independent journalists who asked questions were shut down, silenced, shadow banned, called conspiracy theorists, among worse things, all because Fauci knowingly lied and bragged to himself about it, also enriched himself behind the scenes with behind the scenes deals. Go ahead, defend the indefensible. You notice they don't defend the actual substance of what Fauci said here versus where what Fauci said over here.
1: Right.
0: They can't touch it.
1: There's no way.
0: So they're not defending the indefensible. They're just ignoring it as if it never happened.
1: Yep. That's what you do. That's what they do every single day on major issues.
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3: With SRN News, I'm Jason Walker. Oil prices have fallen and Asian shares trading mostly lower. South Korea's KOSPI extended its losses after falling more than 16% in the past 2 days as investors dump shares of companies linked to the boom in AI. Crude prices remain volatile. Senate negotiators are working to resolve differences with leaders of the SEC and the Big Ten over revisions on a bill designed to regulate college sports. Sponsors want to vote before the Senate goes on summer break next week. Police in Seattle say the bullets recovered from two bystanders who were killed during that shootout last weekend do not appear to have come from the gun that a 15-year-old arrested at the scene was firing. SRN News.
4: This is weatherology. I'm meteorologist Laura Lockwood with the Alexandria Lakes Area Forecast. Lows of aloft are on 72 overnight under mainly clear skies. Winds out of the south, 8 to 15 miles per hour. Chance of thunderstorms Thursday. Highs low of aloft around 88. Overcast skies. Thunderstorms likely Thursday night. Lows dip down to about 66. Overcast skies. For KXRA, I'm meteorologist Laura Lockwood. Currently, it's 76 degrees.
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1: We're Red Eye Radio. He's Eric Harley and I'm Gary McNamara. When we say that the Democrat Socialists of America are taking over the Democratic Party, we have... going to say the evidence. Sorry, Gary, you got to be more hip.
2: The receipts.
1: We have the receipts. The receipts we're holding.
2: Yup.
1: You know, let's be more hip.
2: Oh, okay.
1: Eric and I have the digital receipts.
2: I was going to say, I've got them all in my digital folder.
1: Because we...
2: That sounded old.
1: We started... we start.
2: What time does the email man come? Yeah, I stole that from Angela Johnson, the great stand-up comedian. She's really great. Angela Johnson Reyes, she's terrific.
1: We went from the other day from I forgot it. We had another one. You didn't interrupt me.
2: I don't know. It's probably time to go home.
1: Good night, folks. But when you cut in there, I'm like, oh man, there was one more.
2: Yeah.
1: We'll get to that here in a little bit.
2: Yeah.
1: This is Chuck Schumer being asked by a reporter. Chuck Schumer, the head of the Senate for the Democrats, is asked about Democrat Socialist America wanting to abolish the Senate.
2: Yeah. Yeah.
1: All right.
2: Yeah.
1: Should be a simple question, right? You're asking a senator.
2: Right.
1: All right. You want to put money? Anybody want to put money down? I've heard the audio cut.
2: Yeah,
1: many people haven't. If you haven't, you want to? Do you think he answers the question?
2: All right.
1: Does he answer it or not?
2: Huh.
1: All right. Think about it. All right. Here we go.
2: All right.
3: The Democratic Socialists of America recently released their new platform. One of the things in that platform is to abolish the Senate and create a new unicameral House in Congress. Is this something Democratic Socialist candidates have been winning in races across the country? Is this something that has a place, this type of policy position?
4: The bottom line is Democrats from one end of the spectrum to the other are going to be working to defeat Trump.
1: He can't even ask the question.
2: No.
1: Whether the Senate should be exist, if there's any evidence that the Democratic Socialist of America control the entire leadership of the Democratic Party.
2: That's it.
1: There it is right there.
2: That's it. And I think it was the Wall Street Journal who did the story the other day. You know, that there's, so you've got this small faction and the party doesn't know where to go. The party can't control it. That was evidence right there.
1: Well, no, the party knows where to go.
2: Well, no, they can't control the direction of the DSA.
1: Right.
2: Chuck doesn't have any control over that.
1: No, but Chuck could say no.
2: Can he?
1: Chuck, yes.
2: Chuck, so he doesn't want his job in the Senate anymore?
1: Chuck could say, well, then that's the evidence that the Democratic Socialists of America are taking over your party. Do you want to be a part of that?
2: Exactly.
1: Do you want to be a part of your own demise? Do you want to commit your own political suicide?
2: That's it.
1: If you can't stand up as a leader of the Democrats in the Senate and say, no, the Senate's going to exist, and you can't say that, the Democrat Socialist of America is the Democratic Party.
2: Yes.
1: That's it.
2: And he can't say it.
1: Because as you said, he's afraid he'll lose his job.
2: He's going to be gone.
1: He says...
2: he'll be flipping raw burgers.
1: He's afraid he's going to lose his job if he says it's wrong that he shouldn't lose his job.
2: Right.
1: Not his job, because that makes it sound like he just would be defeated. He cannot say that the Senate should exist, otherwise he may lose his job in the Senate.
2: Look, he got nailed for a continuing resolution that continued Biden-level spending.
1: Yep.
2: Don't you dare come out and try and separate yourself or the party from the DSA. They're watching you, comrade.
1: Oh, by the way, thanks for all the... I never even read the story. When I woke up yesterday, I saw the New York Post headline, and it was New York City... This is completely a different topic. New York City lawyer caught canoodling with much younger colleague in Central Park, placed on leave from his law firm.
2: I don't think canoodling is allowed in the parks. Yes.
1: So I said, I woke up to that New York Post headline, and I put, stop the canoodling. Well, now, I had to, luckily down further, they did explain what canoodling is.
2: Oh, did now, they?
1: It is not, as one of our listeners said, does it mean we're using two canoes at once? No.
2: Making pasta in a canoe?
1: No. It's got nothing to do with cooking. I said canoodling. Okay. It was a smooch fest. They had a smooch.
2: Oh,
1: so canoodling was a smooch fest.
2: That's gross.
1: In Central Park.
2: That's gross.
1: So the New York City lawyer caught canoodling with his much younger colleague in a Central Park, placed on leave. Apparently, I remember one time there was no fraternization. You know, some companies would have that. Fraternize with anybody.
2: Right.
1: Apparently in New York, it's canoodling.
2: You can't canoodle.
1: Yes.
2: What if you come from a long line of canoodlers? You know, it could be part of someone's culture.
1: What if you're a Clinton canoodler?
2: Hey, I'll tell you right now.
5: I love that.
2: I did not canoodle with that woman.
1: Oh, yeah, you did. It wasn't what Fauci was doing yesterday. That is not canoodling.
2: The relationship between Rand Paul and Anthony Fauci contains zero canoodling.
1: Yes, no canoodling.
2: None. Not even close.
1: So,
2: maybe they should slow dance.
1: The New York Post obviously is a tabloid, but they do serious news articles, and really one of them, you know, Miranda Devine and others there at the New York Post broke some great stories. We talk about censoring and everything else.
2: Right.
1: I forgot what the name of her book.
2: Laptop from Hell?
1: Yeah, Laptop from Hell.
2: Yeah, exactly.
1: So they do some great work, but I can't imagine sitting in there and, you know, did the writer come up with that, or did the editor say, this isn't hot enough? And, of course, I'm thinking an editor in a white shirt tie with a cigar, and you can't really have a cigar inside of a building anymore.
2: Yeah.
1: And they may be all working from home on this, but I'm sitting there going, all right, like that's not hot. It's not hot enough. Not hot enough. We got to get another adjective in there. You know, New York lawyer caught kissing a younger colleague in Central Park. They're not supposed to fraternize with each other. Come up with a different adjective. What do you got there? Smooch fest? Now, put that in the sub-headline. Give me a canoodling.
2: Yeah,
1: canoodling.
2: I need a canoodling there. Well, that's John Mulaney, stand-up comedian, who's very liberal, but also makes a great point about the New York Post. He says, you know, they have certain things. Like a tot is a child. An angel is a child who's been the victim of, a bad guy. They use the word, by the way, there were two stories recently they used the word tot in. What did they say? What was the other one? Scumbag or something like this. A hero is anybody who does their job, basically. All these things. They've got this whole terminology at the New York Post that they use. And it's written, though, if you think about it, if you go back and look at what they have covered, I'd say Miranda Devine on, right? There's still a lot of tabloid type stuff that's in there.
1: Oh, yeah.
2: They're mostly real stories. I mean, real things but the way that they, you know, phrase things is kind of interesting. But since the Miranda Devine thing, since the getting kicked off of then Twitter, having their Twitter page blacked out, basically just you had to, what were they asking them to do? Print a retraction or something? I forget what it was, but they were banned from the New York Post Twitter account was banned. And it went on for far too long. That was before, of course, Elon Musk bought it. They've done very good work. And that included Miranda Devine.
1: Oh, yeah. Yeah, that was, you know, there was their article that was censored by by Twitter at the time.
2: Yep. No, that and you saw everything that, you know, that's gone on with Facebook and everything else. There, if this wasn't a power grab, I don't know what was. And Fauci was a big part of it. This is, you know, this is the problem. They don't care. The left doesn't care. Did it almost work for them? Yes. Did they control people's movements? Yep. Did they control people's language? Yep. And they almost got away with it.
1: Meanwhile, the U.S. retaliates against Iran. I was reading here one post, and Mark Levin, our colleague Mark Levin, responded to it. It says, Iran isn't even pretending to play along publicly with the possibility of a deal. Iran is also flexing that if that it and not the U.S. has control of the pace of any military activity, and is flouting Donald J. Trump's claim that Iran asked the U.S. to stop the military campaign. He responds, we either finish off this genocidal regime now or we'll have to later, when it'll be more difficult and casualties will be higher and left to future generations. The moral position is to destroy the regime now. And I've always agreed that that's what we should have done from the very beginning. What Trump is doing, I have no idea. What are his impressions every day that he is getting to say the stuff that he has said, which has made his own most loyal influencers on social media go completely quiet.
2: Well, it's
1: because you don't have Democrats defending how they're fighting. Excuse me, you don't have Democrats. You don't have Republicans defending how he is fighting this war. You had when you had Senator Kennedy come out the other day and say, you need to talk to us and tell us what's going on. Every single day, yesterday was another blah, blah, blah day. Well, yeah, you know, they called me and they said, please don't attack, but we're going to do it. Don't even say that.
2: You're not hearing much from anybody else in his cabinet.
1: No. No, nothing.
2: That's a problem.
1: Yep. And like I said, the criticism the last couple of days from conservative publications was the munitions aren't the problem.
2: Right.
1: That was leaked from the administration. Administration isn't denying that they leaked that, and after they leaked it, the president denied it.
2: Right.
1: But we know it's out there.
2: Right.
1: And so it's just like, so we attacked last night. Do we stop again? You know, the president said the other day, just the other day, we mentioned it yesterday, he said, well, they really want a deal. It's just not formal. Don't say that. Stop it. Nobody's paying attention to you anymore.
2: Nobody wants a deal with Iran.
1: Right.
2: There's no way they'll abide by any deal. Everybody knows that. Move on from the deal.
1: Yeah. It is frustrating right now. It really is.
2: I just don't know why, except for the, you know, political ramifications, oil going through the roof and everything else. That's going to hurt him at the midterms, but nothing is going to change. Here's the thing. The marketplace is still judging it the same with uncertainty.
1: Mm-hmm.
2: The mission has to be finished. It has to be completed.
1: We are Red Eye Radio.
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0: We are Red Eye Radio. He's Eric Carlin. I'm Gary McNamara. What's the next step for the Republicans? I mean, I don't think they're going to let this end. I don't see them giving. I just don't see them giving him immunity. He's not going to get immunity from perjury, and I think that's what he would want, because Fauci is not going to sit there and answer questions.
1: I don't know, even with full immunity on that, that he would.
0: I think I made that point earlier.
1: I just don't,
0: because he would have to admit that he misled the American public.
1: His ego is driving a lot of this. It's not just the legal risks here. It's also his ego. I mean, the legal risks take precedent, but even if he were given full immunity, speak freely, nothing's going to happen, you're going to walk, he's not going to do it. He's not going to do it. That's not who he is. He wants to be the victim. He wants the left to coddle him as a victim. He's just another victim of Trump and Trump's administration, and he's going to ride that into the sunset. And that's how all of this is going to end.
0: The problem with this case is he really doesn't have any Democrat, not one, defending the substance of the allegations from the Republicans, because the substance of the allegations, of so many of the allegations, is in his own words and emails.
1: Yep. Yeah.
0: And his staff's
1: email.
0: It's documented. It's not Republican allegations without something to back it up. And the something to back it up is not an enemy of Fauci. Fauci's biggest enemy when it comes to evidence
1: is
0: Fauci.
1: His own words.

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7: News this hour from Town Hall. I'm Jason Walker. Three firefighters have been killed now in those wildfires in Europe. Forecasters say the rest of the week likely to be dry and windy and very hot. Correspondent Alex Turnbull is in Bordeaux.
8: So this is what large parts of the forest look like after nearly a week of this fire burning. Now, there are no huge flames here anymore, but there are hot ashes everywhere and smoke still rising from the ground. With the vegetation so dry after several severe heat waves, firefighters know that these hot spots can flare up again at any moment. Helping them are dozens of local volunteers. Some have come with nothing more than a shovel sometimes, others with water tanks on the back of their trucks.
7: Search and rescue teams combing through badly damaged areas in Japan following this week's 7.1 earthquake. At least 23 people have been killed, more than 60 injured. Scores are still missing. Federal Reserve is holding its benchmark interest rate steady. However, it has left the door open to raising rates in the future if inflation remains elevated. Federal Reserve Board Chair Kevin Warsh.
9: I asked for a good family fight and I got one. That's the purpose. That's the design feature. I come into this meeting, even this press conference, heartened by what I've experienced the last 2 days. Most of our discussion were on the big questions that matter to the conduct of monetary policy. We didn't sort of hide from them. We weren't scared of them.
7: U.S. military launching more strikes on Iranian targets in response to Tehran's attack on American forces a day earlier. And Ukrainian forces have hit two major Russian oil refineries. More on these stories, townhall.com.
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0: on Chinese products. Rich Thomason, Washington.
1: South Korean technology giant Samsung Electronics has reported a record operating profit of $62 billion for the April through June quarter. Despite soaring profits, the company's shares, though, have fallen sharply this week in South Korea's volatile stock market. Breaking news and analysis, townhall.com. It is an unusual situation, one that has left a lot of people frustrated, frightened, and very concerned. Here's what's happening. Howard University is working to try and re-enroll students who missed a tuition deadline.
2: The interim president of Howard University, Wayne Frederick, says over 200 of more than 500 freshmen who were recently unenrolled have been readmitted. He said the school started meeting and speaking with parents and students last week, which led to the re-enrollments. Some students at the historically black university in Washington, D.C. had outstanding balances after their aid and scholarships were applied, while others had incomplete immunization paperwork. Dozens of students had taken to social media, panicked about their next steps. Frederick defended the way the school handled the issue, saying they had been clear with students and families, but many apparently misunderstood the financial obligations they were expected to meet, with tuition due by mid-July. Jennifer King, Washington.
1: And more on these stories at townhall.com.

0: This is Weatherology. I'm meteorologist Laura Lockwood with the Alexandria Lakes area forecast. Lows of aloft are on 72 overnight under mainly clear skies. Winds out of the south, 8 to 15 miles per hour. Chance for storms. Thursday, highs level off around 88, overcast skies. Thunderstorms likely. Thursday night, lows level off around 66, overcast skies. For KXRA, I'm meteorologist Laura Lockwood. Currently, it's 75 degrees.
1: Now, it's Red Eye Radio. Gary McNamara and Eric Harley talk about everything from politics to social issues and news of the day. Whether you're up late or you're just starting your day, welcome to the show from the Relief Factor Studios. 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
2: All across America, we are Red Eye Radio. He is Eric Harley and I'm Gary McNamara. Give me a fifth. What do you got over there? Give me a fifth.
3: On the advice of my lawyers, I hereby plead the fifth.
2: By the way, I was wrong.
3: Well, you said it the other night. You thought, well, what reason would he have if he's got the pardon, right? Why would he not talk? And then, of course, we know.
2: Well, the major reason was I figured his no matter what, his ego would want to make him defend himself, because if you looked at his face during the hearing.
3: The thing was, he had to kind of keep his nose down while Rand Paul was going over everything. Mm-hmm. Because you could tell he was, and at certain times, his eyes just popped up, which I'm thinking he wanted to scream out. Now, his lawyer started to say something, you know, when Rand Paul wrapped it up, then his lawyer, you know, just got all mouthy and was already told not to be sitting at the table.
2: Right.
3: And he kept talking, and then removed. And I think that was part of a show for the lawyers. They want to be the victim, you know, oh, I'm going to get thrown out. And his other lawyers were there. He still had the use of his lawyers. But, no, I thought maybe his ego would have him popping off, you know, and doing a Colonel Jessup, you know. Mm-hmm. You can't handle gain of function.
2: There were a lot of interesting moments. This was my favorite. Yeah. All right, you ready? All right. Here we go. All right.
4: Mr. Fauci, do you know who David Shertler is?
5: On the advice of counsel, I respectfully decline to answer based upon my rights under the Fifth Amendment to the Constitution.
4: Fifth Amendment of the Constitution. What does the Fifth Amendment of the Constitution say?
2: Now consulting with his lawyer here.

0: On the advice of counsel, I respectfully decline to answer based upon my rights under the Fifth Amendment of the Constitution.
1: No, I'm just asking you what it says.
0: On the advice of counsel, I respectfully decline to answer based upon my rights under the Fifth Amendment to the Constitution.
1: I'm going to give the Constitution to my aide. He'll bring it over to you so you can have it for future reference. I think it's something that every American should know what the Constitution says. Do you know who wrote the Fifth Amendment?
0: On the advice of counsel, I respectfully decline to answer based upon my rights under the Fifth Amendment of the Constitution.
2: So there you go. I figured it was his ego. I think a couple of things. First, let me just find this here because there's two things I think are important, and then there's a thousand other things that we want to bring up. Well, okay, I'm exaggerating. There's more than a thousand. Hmm. And I just happened to see this in National Review, Charles Cook, where I went, okay, where is he going here? Fauci makes the case for SCOTUS's decision in Slaughter. The SCOTUS case on Slaughter was where they said, no, Trump can fire people that are bureaucrats that are under him.
3: Right.
2: And writes about how important that is that, you know, in a day and age where bureaucrats have so much power, you know, you and I can go back and look at the EPA where the Supreme Court shut them down and said, you don't have the power to do this. Congress did not do it. That they came back and said, bureaucrats cannot take a law from Congress and say, we think it means this unless it specifically means that. Yeah. And so this Supreme Court has sort of, you know, shut that down. And I just want to read a couple of things here because it really, really is interesting. It said, unlike the revolutionary utopians in France and in Russia, the framers of our Constitution understand that human nature is immutable and that it is imperative that our institutions attempt to channel its vices rather than to enable them. Because ambition was inevitable, they reasoned it ought to be harnessed and used to counteract ambition elsewhere in the system. Thus, power in America was to be separated. We've spent a lot of time talking about the separation of powers on the show over the last couple of years when the Democrats and the DSA now get rid of the Senate, put the presidency and the Supreme Court under the House. Well, what you saw yesterday is the point he's trying to make. Power in America was to be separated, and each of the branches within the fractured system was to be held directly accountable for its actions. The progressives of the early 20th century had no time for this insight, believing that it empowered the unworthy and created chaos within the system. As a result, they looked outside of the ordained three branches to the bureaucracy, which they wished to fill. Okay, this thing is popping all over the place here. I'm looking at the bureaucracy, which they wished to fill with brilliant, detached, learned figures who were set apart from politics. In their estimation, the best system was one in which the substantive decisions of the state were made by the experts who were unsullied by the electoral process. This is great. The problem with this, other than that it is completely incompatible with the Constitution, which is not the suggestion, but the law, is twofold. First, this is the most important point, and we have brought it up so many times. First, there is no such thing as a brilliant, detached, learned figure who is set apart from politics. And second, the electoral process is the means by which we reach those who have power over us and demand that they correct course. Anthony Fauci believed himself to be, quote, in his own words, the most famous and talked about person in the country, end of quote. And he may have been right. Had he been a singer or an athlete, that would not have been a problem. But he was not. He was a prominent bureaucrat with a great deal of influence over our lives. It is probably unavoidable that we will have people within our we will have such people within our government. But if we wish to live in a republic, we ought to insist, as the Supreme Court increasingly has, that they are treated not as immortal philosopher kings, but as the temporary employees of the figures whom we are able to reprimand and remove. That's beautifully written by Charles Cook. Well, that's a couple of beautiful paragraphs.
3: And it goes to that article that I read, and I remember I read it on a plane, and it was in the final months of the Obama administration. And it warned that it wasn't the positions that required Senate approval. It wasn't so much his cabinet as it was people that he was hiring throughout the bureaucracies that he was had created. And they estimated hundreds, thousands. They really weren't sure. To the extent that basically the like-minded individuals, the radicals, mm-hmm. are so deeply embedded. This is why, and people ask, well, you know, this is like you and I will probably, you know, we have both come across people that are just completely unaware. But then they'll go, oh, well, wait a minute. Trump was president then. Yeah, we know. Because this was the problem going in. When you go in and you fill that bureaucracy, even if they're not the head of a department, even if they're not at the top of that list, if they have any decision-making power or influence whatsoever, it becomes extremely dangerous when you have so many radicals that are essentially embedded throughout. And that article estimated that it would take years, maybe decades to root them all out. And by then, more radicals would be replacing them. So it would be this ongoing thing. We have seen this. We've seen this with deep state. We have seen this. And, you know, you and I aren't the kind that rail against deep state, but we know what has happened. We know what happened with the FBI under Comey.
2: Yeah.
3: We know about the Russian hoax. We know the details. Most Americans just kind of tuned it out. And you saw Harvey, what's his name, over at TMZ. You know, but just shut up, Harvey. You know, stick to taking pictures of, yeah. of Julia Roberts, would you?
2: Yeah, you haven't been doing your job. Where's the picture of Sean Penn?
3: Yeah.
2: Let's go back four years.
3: Nobody cares if you're a lawyer. But that doesn't, that whatever your opinion is what matters. And it's a very uneducated opinion that he threw out there.
2: That's the second point, and then we can just go hog wild. I thought about this coming in. I probably could talk about this for 100 hours straight because there's so many things to look at. But that's one, which is why it's imperative. You know, that's why Slaughter was so important, where it said, no, Trump can fire them.
3: Yes.
2: Doesn't matter if you think they're doing a great job or a bad job.
3: Right.
2: The elected officials of the people are the ones that run this country.
3: Exactly.
2: And I will say this. When I first became a radio talk show host or was paying attention to what was going on, you know, I would watch the Sunday morning news shows and I would see the politicians. And again, I was, you know, whether it was going through college, even in my 20s, even into my early 30s until I became a talk radio host. And then there was an evolution in me when I realized they're all full of crap.
3: Yeah.
2: At one point, right. A politician, I don't care on either side, they're full of crap.
3: Right.
2: Now, I tend to vote for the party that hopefully is a little bit less full of crap than the other one. But completely, one thing that I have learned, there are very few geniuses or extremely smart people that I should look up to because of their intellect and critical thinking skills in Congress. And I used to think, and Dad warned me, Dad warned me a long time ago, another quote that I don't give, you know, as much credit to my father as I should. He said, what you're going to find out in life is people get a title and they believe they've got an infusion of brains.
3: Yeah.
2: Wonder where he came up with that one. I wonder if he heard that somewhere. But
3: your dad had that that engineering mind. It's analytical. It's that kind of analytical approach. You know, my dad has said, you know, a few things and I'm always thinking to myself, man, that's a, you know, my dad made, you know, we watch our dads make these brilliant points throughout our lives. Now, of course, we have to come out of our bullheadedness when we're young and become mature to fully understand them. But he's right. John McNamara's contributions to this program, by the way, are legendary, solid, and part of the very foundation of our 21-plus year history.
2: And probably the things my father have said are the things that are most regurgitated back to me by exactly. our great listeners.
3: Right.
2: It's like, your dad said this and your dad said that. And it's funny because that's how you know that someone, you know, they'll write on Twitter or email, whatever, and they lead with my father's quote.
3: You know, my problem, the only issue I had with my dad being a cop is he would sit me down in the dining room, you know, where nobody was. It wasn't at dining time. He would sit me at the dining table, and then he'd go, hey, can I get you some water or something? And I'm like, well, wait a minute. This is an interrogation. Do I need a lawyer?
2: Can I get you some water?
3: Can I get you some water?
2: Are you okay?
3: You know, you need a cigarette break? I'm 10, Dad. I don't smoke, as far as you know.
4: This is Law and Order, criminal intent.
3: Yeah, but, you know, it's the whole thing. It is. People think, you know, well, it must be. Look at how we played the audio cut yesterday, the little montage of how the liberal activist media treated Anthony Fauci.
4: Right.
3: You know, we hear tomorrow is your birthday, but today we get the presence of your time. Oh, my gosh. If I had said that out loud, I would have stopped and said, you know what, everybody, that was stupid. And I quit. I'm going to go do something else for a living because I shouldn't be doing this.
2: Yeah,
3: it sounded moronic.
2: I can't work for this program anymore.
3: I can't be in public anymore after saying something so moronic. But we saw that treatment and we saw him. We now know in his diaries. And by the way, you got to follow Rand Paul. He's putting all these memes, these diary entry memes and everything else on his thread on X of Fauci. But it is, we now know through all of that this, it was ego. I could tell it, you know, when, and I saw today there was, you know, I don't know how many body language experts. Oh, well, you know, he was pleading the fifth, but the body language is like, okay. But we've seen that actually from him for years. We knew. We could see them. We could see him from early on. I didn't trust things that were coming out because the contradiction. And then other doctors, well-respected doctors from around the globe, wanted to have a discussion, and it was shut down. It wasn't some guy on Facebook. It was other doctors that were saying, wait a minute, we need a different approach.
2: Right. And, you know, that was part, when you think about it, that's what led, you know, the censorship there, I think, was the,
3: permission structure?
2: It was the permission structure, I believe, to censor the Hunter Biden laptop. That created the culture of censorship.
3: Yeah.
2: That, okay, it's all right to do it because the censorship came from the pandemic is so great that what the bureaucrats say, what Fauci said, is the same as if, Moses came down with the Ten Commandments.
3: Yeah, right.
2: And these are the Ten Commandments instead of, this is a bureaucrat, a medical bureaucrat in the government that, just like everybody else, anything they say should be scrutinized for the truth.
3: Yeah.
2: And that's what you saw yesterday. And this gets to the second point that we will hit next. We are Red Eye Radio.
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0: Beer Runner Radio. He's Eric Carlin. I'm Gary McNamara. Which brings you to our second point. Then we can go through all the other points, everything that that you and I both want to bring up on this. Because the second point sort of relates to the first point, which is the separation of powers and that Fauci was a bureaucrat. And we don't put anybody on a pedestal at all. No one. That's basically the only defense you saw from Democrats yesterday. There was no one. I didn't see anyone take what he put in his diary and attempt to justify what he said in public.
1: No one did that.
0: That's how you know it was basically exactly what they said. Worship the bureaucrat. Do not question the bureaucrat. He led us through this terrible time. Let's not get in, you know, to what he actually did.
1: Right.
0: You know, or he did this good or he did that good. Therefore, we're not going to talk about anything else that he did that might have been bad.
1: Right.
0: And so if you did this right, and I'm thinking, yeah, that's how we deal in society. Well, you know, that was a great priest. Great priest for just, you know, a half century. And just the fact that, you know, the priest abused boys, you know, why are we focusing on that instead of all the good things that the person did?
1: Well,
0: that was basically what you got yesterday from the Democrats. I didn't see one anywhere. And I searched anyone to say, here's what he said here. Well, here's how you can resolve with what he said in public over here, as opposed to what he wrote in his diary or was saying in private over here, or actually what was happening with the doctors and the panels that he was talking to.
1: Well, Tim Walz made that very same excuse for somebody here recently. You judge them based on their worst day. We shouldn't judge them based on their worst day. Remember that
0: whole
1: thing?
0: The immigrant, the rapist.
1: Yes.
0: Right.
1: We shouldn't judge them by one bad day.
0: Raped a child, right.
1: Yeah.
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3: With SRN News, I'm Jason Walker. Seattle police say the bullets recovered from two bystanders who were killed during that shootout last weekend do not appear to have come from the gun that a 15-year-old arrested at the scene was firing. Oil prices have fallen, Asian shares mostly trading lower. South Korea's KOSPI extended its loss after falling more than 16% in the past 2 days as investors dump shares of companies linked to the boom in artificial intelligence. Senate negotiators working to resolve differences between the SEC and the Big Ten Conference. That over huge revisions on a bill designed to regulate sports teams. Sponsors say they want to vote before the Senate goes on its summer break next week. This is SRN News.
4: This is weatherology. I'm meteorologist Allura Lockwood with the Alexandria Lakes Area Forecast. Lulls of a loft are on 72 overnight under mainly clear skies. Winds out of the south, 8 to 15 miles per hour. Chance for storms, Thursday, highs level off around 88, overcast skies. Thunderstorms likely, Thursday night, lulls level off around 66, overcast skies. For KXRA, I'm meteorologist Laura Lockwood. Right now, 73.
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1: And I'm Gary McNamara along with Eric Hurley. Coming up, more on, I was going to say Fauci's testimony. Fauci's Fifth. That's going to be my new band.
2: All right.
1: Fauci's Fifth. 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All right, let's hear some of Senator Hawley and his back, but no fourth. Of,
2: yeah, right.
1: It was no back and forth. It was a back and fifth.
2: Yeah.
1: Between him and Fauci yesterday. Here we go. All right.
3: Thank you, Mr. Chairman. Well, nothing says honesty like taking the fifth, huh, Doc? Let's try something. What day of the week is it today?
4: On the advice of counsel, I respectfully decline to answer based upon my rights under the Fifth Amendment to the Constitution.
3: What color tie are you wearing?
4: On the advice of counsel, I respectfully decline to answer based upon my rights under the Fifth Amendment to the Constitution.
3: What color is the carpet in front of you?
4: On the advice of counsel, I respectfully decline to answer based upon my rights under the Fifth Amendment to the Constitution.
3: Let's just get one thing straight. You don't have any rights under the Fifth Amendment because you've been pardoned, as you very well know. As the Supreme Court has been clear for a century and more, Brown versus Walker, 1896, when he has been pardoned, he may not stand upon his privilege. You know that. Your lawyers sitting behind you now shifting nervously in their chairs, they know it. This isn't about the Constitution. This isn't about the law. This is about contempt. Contempt for this body and contempt for the American people. But I think I know why you're doing it. It's because you don't want to answer questions. It's because you did all kinds of terrible things. It's because during the pandemic, you got rich, didn't you? You got rich while people were dying, hundreds of thousands of Americans, over a million in the end, and you were getting rich, and not only were you doing that, you were using federal employees with taxpayer money to apply for and solicit cash prizes for you personally. Cash prizes totaling over $1 million. You did all of that during the pandemic, didn't you? That's a question.
4: On the advice of counsel, I respectfully decline to answer based upon my rights under the Fifth Amendment to the Constitution.
3: You remember Greg Folkers? Who was that?
4: On the advice of counsel, I respectfully decline to answer based upon my rights under the Fifth Amendment to the Constitution.
3: Your chief of staff is the answer. Do you remember Patricia Conrad? Who was that?
4: On the advice of counsel, I respectfully decline to answer based upon my rights under the Fifth Amendment to the Constitution.
3: Uh-huh. She was your personal assistant. And what were these individuals doing in the depth of the pandemic in November of 2020 when millions of Americans were suffering from COVID? What were they doing? I tell you what they're doing. Folkers was on your behalf soliciting and gathering information for a cash award. Let's look at it. We've got his email right here, right over my shoulder. Folker says, I'm working on this nomination for the Dan David Award for Fauci. We need to beef up the COVID part. Do you have language in the can that you could share that delineates how we responded in new ways to COVID? He sends this to multiple federal employees. What was the Dan David Award? Do you remember, Doc?
4: On the advice of counsel, I respectfully decline to answer based upon my rights under the Fifth Amendment to the Constitution.
3: It was a $900,000 cash award. $900,000 cash award. And he got it because he used federal employees to get it. And this wasn't the only award, was it, Dr. Fauci? In fact, you applied for and received at least 8 other federal cash prizes on federal time using federal employees and federal resources. Here they are over my shoulder. Besides the Dan David Award, you've got the Partnership for Public Service. You've got the Adelson Prize. You've got the Smithsonian Award. You've got the National Academy of Medicine's Award. You've got the CDC Foundation. In fact, you turn your staff into a full-time application machine. You actually wrote to people and said, do you think maybe I'd qualify? And you got cash for all of this. And it wasn't just one or two employees, was it? In fact, you used 8 separate federal employees on federal time using federal resources to solicit cash awards. Isn't that true?
4: On the advice of counsel, I respectfully decline to answer based upon my rights under the Fifth Amendment to the Constitution.
3: Here they are right over my shoulder. Here's all of them. The people that you use, federal employees, so that you could go and get cash money. And the most hilarious part is that you weren't content to even dragoon them into applying for all of these cash awards. You then had them go out to the ethics agencies and ethics watchdogs and demand that you be able to get the money. That's right. We've got it in your emails. Your staff and employees on federal time using federal resources being paid with federal dollars are soliciting cash for you. And then they're turning around and saying to the agency, we don't want just an answer. We want to get to yes, because Fauci wants the money. He wants it. We want to get to yes, and yes takes time. This is your chief of staff again, using federal email to pressure the agency's own ethics people so that you could get money, so that you could get rich. And it violated the law, didn't it, Dr. Fauci? Didn't it? It violated the law, didn't it?
2: Is that a question?
3: It is a question. You can answer. Go ahead.
4: On the advice of counsel, I respectfully decline to answer based upon my rights under the Fifth Amendment to the Constitution.
3: Federal law, as you very well know, prohibits the solicitation of cash awards or other personal benefits for federal employees. And it certainly prohibits using your own employees to do this. 5 CFR section 2635-205B, it says it right there in black and white. You cannot use federal resources, federal dollars, federal employees, federal offices, federal email, federal time to solicit cash awards. And you did all of it. And the worst part is thousands of people were dying while you were doing it. You were supposed to be the nation's doctor and you're playing one on TV. But this is what you were doing with your time. Isn't that true?
4: On the advice of counsel, I respectfully decline to answer based upon my rights under the Fifth Amendment to the Constitution.
3: Yeah. Yeah, I can see why. I can certainly see why. You know, what I can't quite figure out is that why you were so obsessed with it, because you're already rich. I mean, and your scheme worked here. I mean, your net worth now is north of $12 million. You got over $1 million in cash awards during COVID, during a 12-month, 24-month span during COVID. $1 million you knocked down in cash money using federal resources. Now you're worth more than $12 million. You've got a pension that in its first year paid out north of $400,000 a year. 1 million people dead, you're getting rich. 1 million people dead, you're using federal employees to get cash awards for you. 1 million people dead, and you're here taking the Fifth because you don't want to admit that what really happened in all that time was a multi-month, multi-year course of self-dealing. Isn't that true, Dr. Fauci?
4: On the advice of counsel, I respectfully decline to answer based upon my rights under the Fifth Amendment to the Constitution.
3: Yeah, well, silence is admission. And here's the real thing. At the end of the day, it wasn't just about the money, really, was it? It was really about a power trip. I mean, through all of this, you want to be the most famous scientist in the world. You were so focused on getting every award and every drop of cash that you could, all because you wanted to be on TV. You wanted to be the sun god of science. You wanted to be the guy who was in charge of it all. You wanted to lambast Trump. You wanted to make sure that nobody else stole your spotlight. You wanted to be the guy. You had time to sit for InStyle magazine Here's what you were doing with your time. You could sit for In Style magazine, but you can't answer questions for the American people. You could sit for In Style magazine, but you're here taking the fifth. You could sit for In Style magazine and get $1 million in cash awards. But now the cat's got your tongue. I bet he does.
1: By the way, Fauci's lawyers, even afterwards, did not directly answer any of Hawley's accusations and the emails that appeared after it at all. Even the lawyers afterwards didn't say he was, you know, full of crap or whatever.
2: Right.
1: That did. And a lot of people, those accusations that came out were new and fresh. And that the look, if you're watching that, the look on Fauci, you know, going back and forth. Because what you're talking about is, you know, you had a staff out there raising money. I haven't heard any of the staff. I haven't heard the lawyers. Anybody refute those accusations that, and we know Josh Hawley, even though I disagree with him on economic issues a lot, I believe he can be a populist economically. On issues like this of integrity in government, I've never seen him make accusations or lie about what he has, you know, in those particular emails.
2: Right.
1: And so I just thought that that was, you watch that because that gets outside, you know, that gets outside a lot of the accusations that we're talking about. You know, why was Fauci, you know, promoting the censorship of doctors that had different opinions? Why was he saying one thing privately and another thing publicly? And this gets into something that Americans hate. You mean you made money off of this?
2: No, that's one of the things. In fact, one of our listeners wrote me the other day and said, look at his pension, over $400,000, yeah, which Josh Hawley mentioned. And you just heard that in the audio cut. And it's commonly shared all over the internet and has been for years, you know, since, you know, everybody learned of his pension and what it was going to be. And now you look at a situation where, again, the American people deserve the truth. This was to save his own marketability. He had zero reason to plead the fifth. None. And we'll see where the DOJ goes, you know, with any investigation. I don't know, you know, how far they're going to get. But he has zero reason to plead the fifth. And his ego never had him backing down before. But this shows you right here. So what's the difference? The difference is the diaries. The difference is his own writings,
1: right,
2: that no one can deny.
1: Right. Everything is not the Republicans making an accusation.
2: No.
1: That isn't being backed up with the emails that he and his staff actually wrote.
2: Right. Exactly.
1: And that's the problem that he has, because you make a great point. And the only thing the lawyer said was yesterday was that he had a legitimate, you know, a Fifth Amendment case. I don't believe he does.
2: I think he does.
1: The only thing that you could make is it isn't Congress that gave him the immunity from prosecution. I don't think it makes a difference, though. Congress doesn't have to do it because Biden already did it. Now, unless he is afraid that the auto pen and that could eventually overturn, his pardon. But the fact is right now, it exists. And I don't know if Congress can go back and go, well, look, we're going to give you already got it from Biden, but we'll give you immunity from prosecution for those things you did. You need to testify now.
2: I think he won't do it. And I think he'll be reluctant.
1: Yeah.
2: And he's going to stall all the way through.
1: But that's where you get to contempt of court.
2: Yeah, exactly.
1: That's where you get to contempt of court.
2: That's where you put him against the wall.
1: At that point.
2: Yep.
1: We are Red Eye Radio.
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0: We are Red Eye Radio. He is Eric Carney, and I'm Gary McNamara. I said contempt of court. Contempt of Congress. And yes, we'll get into some of the legalities now that that Fauci may face. Catherine Herridge did a great post on X talking to a former Justice Department prosecutor and saying, okay, these are the, you know, these are the things that could be done, and we'll get to that. Plus, okay, we're back at war again.
1: So hey, we're back at war. War's back.
0: Yeah, we'll
1: bombing the blankety blank out of Iran. So apparently he said that on the air. I guess it got on the air. I don't know if the censors caught it or not, but he was on with Fox News. And yeah, we're back at war with Iran.
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14: News this hour from Town Hall. I'm Jason Walker. That deadline has passed now for the Trump team to ask the Supreme Court to reconsider its ruling on birthright citizenship. Here's correspondent Donna Warder.
15: The Trump administration had until Tuesday to ask the U.S. Supreme Court to reconsider its June decision, which struck down President Donald Trump's executive order to deny automatic citizenship to children born in the U.S. whose parents are in the country temporarily or illegally. Trump had promised to push for a rehearing shortly after the high court handed him his loss. The White House has not responded to messages seeking comment. Donna Water, Washington.
14: Well, both soldiers and civilians now searching for trapped survivors in Japan following this week's powerful earthquake. At least 23 people are known to have been killed, more than 60 injured, and scores are still missing. Wildfires in France have now claimed the lives of three firefighters, and there are two different forecasts. The old one says the rest of the week will be dry and windy and hot, but now a new forecast says France could get a few rain showers later in the week. The president announcing an overhaul of a key airport in America.
16: President Trump has unveiled a $22 billion renovation plan for Washington Dulles International Airport.
17: Plans for a major and long overdue renovation and reconstruction of Washington's really horribly thought of Dulles International Airport.
16: The White House says America should have the best airports and infrastructure in the world. Willie Nelson, Washington.
14: Oil prices have fallen, Asian shares mostly trading lower. South Korea's KOSPI extended its losses after falling more than 16% in the last 2 days as investors dump shares of companies linked to AI. More on these stories, townhall.com.
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14: A Democratic socialist running for office in Michigan is now under fire for using controversial rhetoric about a sitting senator ahead of the midterm elections. Here's Laura Winters.
21: Michigan Senate candidate Abdul El Sayed under fire for comments he made during a fundraising call about Pennsylvania Senator Democrat John Fetterman. El Sayed saying, ideally you put one ogre on a pike and then everyone else gets the message. During a debate this week in Michigan, El Sayed not apologizing.

0: act of transnational terrorism. Hattar faces a potential life sentence at his sentencing in November. He's already serving a 25-year sentence for attempted murder on state charges. Prosecutors said evidence from Hattar's New Jersey bedroom and his computer pointed to months of tracking and preparations for what he hoped would be an execution. I'm Jennifer King.
1: The hearing on Capitol Hill as Dr. Anthony Fauci, the prime witness on events surrounding the COVID pandemic. Senate Homeland Security and Government Affairs Committee Chairman Rand Paul says Dr. Fauci owes Americans an apology for helping produce the pandemic. More on these stories, townhall.com.
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3: This is Weatherology. I'm meteorologist Laura Lockwood with the Alexandria Lakes Area Forecast. Lulls of a low around 72 overnight under mainly clear skies. Winds out of the south, 8 to 15 miles per hour. Chance for storms, Thursday, highs level off around 88, overcast skies. Thunderstorms likely, Thursday night, lulls level off around 66, overcast skies. For KXRA, I'm meteorologist Laura Lockwood. Right now, it's 74 degrees.
4: Now, it's Red Eye Radio. Gary McNamara and Eric Harley talk about everything from politics to social issues and news of the day. Whether you're up late or you're just starting your day, welcome to the show. 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
5: All across America, we are Red Eye Radio. He is Eric Harley and I'm Gary McNamara. Welcome and good morning. Thank you for being here.
6: Thank you.
5: So the whole Fauci thing and immunity.
6: Right.
5: First, go to Jonathan Turley. Here's what he had to say. Fox has posted my column on today's testimony of Dr. Fauci. Fauci has every right to invoke his constitutional rights, but the public has every right to demand answers to these questions related to the deaths of over 1.2 million Americans. The media has also effectively taken the fifth on these subjects, declining to publish many of the contradictions what Fauci, and this isn't allegations from Republicans. This is what Fauci said here and what Fauci said there.
6: Right.
5: And it said the media has also effectively taken the fifth on these subjects, declining to publish many of these contradictions. Media outlets have the same reason as Fauci. There is no spin that would reconcile their own prior coverage and gushing reviews of Fauci.
6: No, none.
5: It is not clear that the Senate is considering an immunity grant to compel Fauci's testimony. As I noted earlier, the odds favor Fauci in his invocation despite the pardon. The only clear way to get these answers would be an immunity grant. Courts would likely hold that there remains a danger of self-incrimination with new testimony. That means that the new testimony would need to be immunized. Fauci would still be at risk if after receiving immunity, he committed perjury. And here's the point. I was thinking about this with the allegations that Josh Hawley made of him. And you have to ask, is this one of the things that the lawyer said, okay, you got to take the fifth on this?
6: Right.
5: He received a pardon for any of his work connected with the National Institutes of Health. You know, if it related to that, but if it's, if the allegation is correct that Fauci knew about the fundraising and the money going to him, and that is against the law, both Cruz and Hawley have made that case, that is outside of his official duties with the National Institutes of Health.
6: That's a great point.
5: And so he knows he's vulnerable there. And because the pardon would not hold.

0: hold for something like that, because that is outside, again, his official functions.
1: And I'm reading the pardon, actually, right now, and that's exactly what it says. In his service as director of the NIH.
2: Right.
0: Yeah, exactly. And so that's what, you know, that to me, I saw that and went, ooh, okay, that's a great point. Now, where is Rand Paul going? Rand Paul, again, a former senior Justice Department prosecutor, said there are three viable legal strategies. That's what he told Catherine Herridge before he took the Fifth, but she was writing that as he was taking the Fifth, okay?
1: Right. Right.
0: One strategy calls for charging Fauci with a crime, with the expectation he would file a motion with the court to dismiss based on the pardon. This could open the door to challenging the sweeping pardon's viability and years of litigation. Another strategy involves Congress, because Fauci has theoretically been preemptively pardoned against past and future criminal charges related to his NIH work. And remember, if they're outside of the system and it's not part of your official duties, you know, he was raising money, his staff was raising money, and he knew about it, and it's against the law, that to me would be a reason why you would do the Fifth.
1: Right.
0: But another strategy involves Congress, because Fauci has theoretically been preemptively pardoned against past and future criminal charges related to his NIH work. It can be argued that Fauci has no plausible claim to the Fifth Amendment, the right against self-incrimination. If Fauci takes the Fifth as Senator Paul's hearing, which he has, the committee could seek to compel Fauci's testimony. A finding of contempt could follow. Finally, one of Fauci's closest associates has been criminally charged. With pressure and the right incentives, he might be flipped and become a cooperating witness. Dr. David Morins, who was senior advisor to Fauci at the National Institutes of Allergy and Infectious Diseases, was indicted on multiple charges, including conspiracy and obstruction, including destruction, alteration, and falsification of federal records, along with the allegations that that personal email accounts were used to evade the Freedom of Information Act. This could be a powerful motivator. From media reports, Dr. Morins has pleaded not guilty to all five of the criminal counts. And said, and she noted Senator Rick Scott just raised the Morins case. Fauci continues to take the Fifth.
1: Mm-hmm.
0: And so all really, really, really interesting things. And again, immunity from prosecution, immunity granted from Congress is you could make the legal argument where it would go, I don't know, is different than a presidential pardon.
1: Yeah.
0: Because immunity from prosecution would be criminal charges, and contempt of Congress is different.
1: A civil charge.
0: You can still go to jail. It's criminal. It's because you go to jail.
1: Mm, yeah.
0: Well, until you agree to testify.
1: Mm.
0: Because that would be contempt of Congress at that particular point.
1: Hmm.
0: But those are reading that, it was like, okay, maybe that's why he did it. I mean, it's a horrible look.
1: Well,
0: I've scanned. Has anybody challenged what Josh Hawley said?
1: No,
0: because that is damning. Because you can sit there and people say, well, it was just completely crazy. It was completely crazy. Well, later on in 2020, his staff was fundraising for him on awards that he would get personal money for.
1: Look, I think
0: you can't win that one.
1: I think his one lawyer wanted to sit at that table when he was advised not to, that he should not sit at that table. He talked, he spoke when he wasn't supposed to, even after he had been warned several times by Senator Rand Paul, and then finally got kicked out. I think he wanted to get kicked out. I think they wanted that kind of show, that to be the headline. And the actual content of the hearing not to be. They wanted to create more victimhood. They tossed one of his lawyers. They can't do that. Actually, they can.
0: Oh, yeah.
1: Sure. And this, you know, this whole, this, but this is, you know, I'm talking.
0: Who made the note? He had six other lawyers behind him.
1: Rand Paul. He said, said, I want to, in fact, put on record that all of his other lawyers are still available to him throughout these proceedings. Right. And so you look at that, and so there are a number of things. You, as if you're his lawyer, they know full well where the, and I won't call them loopholes, but where the risks of him being prosecuted may lie. And the only thing he can do is do what he did yesterday. And you repeat it and don't vary. No answering any question. Don't answer the color of your tie. Don't answer the color of the carpet. None of that. Don't answer any questions. Every answer is the same answer, and you repeat it. And you hope that this, again, this sleeping dog lies and that there's no political will to do anything about it. But I suspect there will be. And I think right now it's very much alive. And it's very much alive, by the way, thanks to Rand Paul.
0: Yeah.
1: This is important. I don't care who it is. I don't care about the person. I don't know Fauci. I think he was pretty good on Golden Girls, but I don't know him personally. And so this is not about, and it's not about any affiliation with either side.
0: Yeah.
1: This is about learning the truth. Did taxpayer dollars go to fund gain of function and create this massive risk, which actually became a reality and spread all over the world? And we all likely know somebody who got very sick or died from it.
0: Yeah.
1: So this is not a political game. This is a search for truth.
0: Rand Paul said yesterday, here's a quote, he was on Fox and said this, "I don't understand how Democrats can see a million Americans die from the dangerous research funded by the government and not be upset about that." I was telling you before, to me, it's sort of like the whole I call it 9/11 Mandani syndrome.
1: Yeah.
0: That we've seen what radical Islam is.
1: Right.
0: We see, you know, radical Islam and their anti-Semitism.
1: Yeah.
0: You know, Sharia supremacy. Well, there's Mandani, who throws out as much hate as you could possibly get, and New Yorkers have no problem with it. It's like the memory of 9/11. For God's sake, never forget. Never forget what a joke that is.
1: Yeah.
0: Never forget. Just completely ignore it as if it never happened.
1: Right.
0: And let's promote and vote for a guy who promotes the worst kind of hate and bigotry and put him in New York City. And I said, sort of the same thing. It's like you had a million people die.
1: Yeah.
0: You had bureaucrats inside the government trying to censor the truth. You had Fauci trying to buy the records, and again, by his own records. These aren't made up records. These are the records that he documented.
1: Yes.
0: These are his emails.
1: And there, by the way, were two pandemics. The virus itself and the pandemic of power.
0: Yeah.
1: That went on for, and we're seeing the images. People are posting images all over again. This is what happened. Get people off the beach. You're arresting people in full gear for going to the beach.
0: Right. There were
1: Tom Brady Tom Brady was, that's when he went to Florida, moved to Florida. He was out jogging in the park.
0: Yeah.
1: I think he was alone. I don't know, but I don't remember if that was the case. But they approached him, you know, and he's just one example, not because he's Tom Brady, but it made the news. And then states getting their own hands and local governments getting their own hands into it we better not find out your kids are playing with other kids. You better not be having Thanksgiving with family members. And meanwhile, they're yucking it up, not wearing the masks, Governor Newsom, because they didn't buy the science. What they bought was the power grab, which is what they got.
0: Just reading Larry Elder on X. People have a right to despise Fauci. He ruined lives. He caused people to get fired. He caused members of the military to be discharged.
1: Yes.
0: He caused permanent learning and earning loss for students denied in-school learning. He had loved ones die in hospital beds surrounded by strangers.
1: Yes.
0: I fit in that category.
1: Yep.
0: He shut down businesses and churches. He destroyed the reputations of doctors and other professionals who disputed his many statements about the need for and the safety and effectiveness of the vaccine. His gain-of-function research helped create the pandemic, and he tried to blame a wet market. He knowingly lied about the availability and effectiveness of some treatments. He enriched himself by applying for and receiving cash government payments during the pandemic. His diaries reveal how he blatantly, knowingly, and intentionally lied to the public.
1: And he treated it like a game.
0: Right.
1: You could tell the way that he was just running around in circles when Rand Paul, and back when this first started, when Rand Paul was asking him questions, he was running in circles. He was acting like a child, but his ego drove him to that. He felt he was beyond reproach and still does.
0: Yeah.
1: And there should be responsibility. You know, somebody made the case today on the left. Well, this actually could be repeated. It was a ranking member. I forget his name. He says, well, we should be looking forward. Part of looking forward is learning from the past.
0: Yeah.
1: As
0: you notice, none of them want to confront what the actual allegations are or the differences of what Fauci said in public versus what he said in private. No Democrat wishes to discuss that at all.
1: No.
0: And the question is, why?
1: They can't defend it.
0: Yep. We are Red Eye Radio.
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3: Topsoil moisture nationwide continues to decrease with hot summer weather. USDA meteorologist Brad Rippey gives the latest condition numbers as of July 26th.
4: We have seen a big jump to 47% of the nation's topsoil with very short to short ratings on July 26th, up 6 percentage points from the previous week. Only 4% of the country with surplus topsoil moisture. That is down a point from last week.
3: Recent heavy rains in the Mid-Atlantic have benefited topsoil moisture condition ratings.
4: Without some heavy rain in the Mid-Atlantic, that number could even be lower. We do see North Carolina coming in with a 14 percentage point jump to 21% surplus. That leads the nation on July 26. Other states still reporting low double-digit topsoil moisture surplus include Illinois, Kentucky, Tennessee, and Alabama. That is it.
3: I'm Rod Bain reporting for the U.S. Department of Agriculture in Washington, D.C.
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0: We are Runner Radio. He is Eric Cronin. I'm Gary McNamara. I was going to say, I got two more things. Actually, I probably have 200, but two more things. First off, Rand Paul making the opening statement.
1: Yeah.
0: That could also be viewed as, well, you didn't start and say, look, I have no opening statement. I take the fifth.
1: Right.
0: You went after Rand Paul. You said, you know, here's why I'm not going to answer questions right. because he's coming at.
1: Right.
0: Once you start that, you know, especially in a court of law, I don't know how it applies in the Senate. But once you start defending yourself and your actions at that particular point, you know, in courts, you can't take the fifth any longer.
1: Right.
0: Because what you're saying is, I'm going to give my side, but I won't be cross-examined on it.
1: Right.
0: And that is a, you know, to me, I look at that and go, is that a potential problem? The other thing is when he said, well, the reason he's got to answer questions is because he respects the legislature, but Rand Paul wants to put him in jail. Well, that doesn't hold anywhere because there isn't a prosecutor out there. You could sit there and say any civil or criminal court where there's a prosecutor is wrong and you can take the fifth because the prosecutor wishes to put you in jail.
1: Right.
0: It's a dumb argument.
1: Right. They just have it out for me.
0: Be interesting to see what happens. Because I do wonder whether, you know, what Josh Hawley brought up about the money that he made, which is outside, I think you can make a great case, is outside any of his official duties in the NIH.
1: Right. Those were actions that were done. Now,
0: to personally benefit yourself, that's not an official action, right?
1: That was separate.
0: Right.
1: That didn't go through payroll, as far as I know.
0: Right? No, exactly right.
1: So if it had gone through payroll, you know, the government payroll, then maybe you could make that case, but it didn't.
0: Fauciola. That's an inside joke.
1: Instead of payola. Exactly.
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3: With SRN News, I'm Jason Walker. An Iranian strike has hit a Chinese firm's building in northern Kuwait, killing one worker and severely damaging the structure. That incident Thursday morning, just hours after Jordan's air defenses shot down five missiles launched from Iran. And the U.S. has completed a wave of strikes against Tehran in response to an earlier attack on a U.S. base in Jordan. Ukraine says a Russian missile and drone attack overnight has killed at least eight civilians, including children. Dozens more have been wounded. Oil prices have gained and Asian shares mostly lower. South Korea's KOSPI extended its losses after falling 16% in the past 2 days. Wildfire is still a problem in Europe. Three firefighters have been killed in France. This is SRN News.
4: This is weatherology. I'm meteorologist Laura Lockwood with the Alexandria Lakes Area Forecast. Lows of a low around 72 overnight under mainly clear skies. Winds out of the south, 8 to 15 miles per hour. Chance for storms Thursday, highs level off around 88, overcast skies. Thunderstorms likely Thursday night, lows level off around 66, overcast skies. For KXRA, I'm meteorologist Laura Lockwood. Right now, it's 74 degrees.
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1: We are Red Eye Radio. He's our Carly and I'm Gary McNamara. One more thing about one more thing. Coming up next, another thing of the Fauci hearings in just a minute.
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1: So, Democrats, did they have any curiosity? Rand Paul on Fox yesterday after the hearing, saying Democrats were screaming, we want all the documents and all the evidence that you have against Fauci. All right?
2: Yeah.
1: So he did, over a year ago, has had a specific website only for members of Congress that they can go to, where they can look at all the information he has, that he has acquired all the information, all the documentation, all the evidence. So they could come loaded for bear today to what? Destroy the Republicans, correct?
2: Mm-hmm.
1: How many Democrats went to that congressional website that were demanding that Rand Paul put the evidence that he has forward? How many Democrats looked at the evidence? Let's go here. In a year. Here we go.
3: I don't understand it. I don't understand how they can see a million Americans die from dangerous research funded by the government and not be upset about that, not want to get to the bottom of that. So they complain they didn't have records. I have put all the records on an internet site for committee members for a year. Do you know how many Democrats looked at it? They have to get a password. Not one of them asked for the password. We told their offices, you can look at all of this. So they aren't really, they don't seem to care about the truth. I think they want to defend the government more than they want to get to the truth of, did your government actually fund something that led to a pandemic that killed a million Americans? I don't know why they would not want to know the truth.
2: Pretty simple.
1: Fascinating. Fascinating.
2: Why would you not want to get to the bottom of all this?
1: And, you know, I think that the other thing is, let's say Congress comes back and says that you have, immunity from prosecution. He's not going to get it for perjury. And I think the one thing, I initially thought, and I said it yesterday, it was just passing, I didn't put a great deal of thought into it, but I just went, nah, he's not going to take the Fifth. His ego's going to want to defend himself. Then you hear, you think about a lot of the stuff that has come out in his own words. I think even if he got immunity from prosecution, he wouldn't want to admit that he wrote one thing and said things privately and said the opposite.
2: I don't think he wants to admit that to
1: the public.
2: I don't think he does, because it affects his marketability. Not that he's going to go on to make millions more. He might. I don't know. But he wants his legacy to be the hero. And obviously that legacy of being a hero is built by the left. It's an illusion. He's no hero. But it destroys his hero status with the left if he came out and addressed it. If he just keeps ignoring it, if he keeps refusing to answer, then he keeps that alive, at least that can be part of his legacy, and the liberal media, you know, can coddle him. Oh, you poor thing. Rand Paul treated you unfairly. They don't care about the truth.
1: No, they don't. Now, the defense, as we have said, there's been zero defense of Fauci except for the generic, oh, you did such a great job. You were there. I mean, it was a tough time in the country. That doesn't matter to us.
2: No.
1: As we have said, it's like Tim Walz and the child rapist. Whoa, I pardon him because, you don't judge a person by their worst day. Actually, you do.
2: Yes, you do.
1: You do judge them by their worst day. And that's the difference right now with the left and the right. But Noah Rothman had this column, "The left has no use for Anthony Fauci anymore." And this is something that we had said yesterday and the day before and also this morning. Long fall for Fauci. 4 years ago, he was hailed as a real-life Atlas, the Avenetti for an army of... I had to say that instead of Avatar, exactly. The Avenetti. Because it isn't the similarity. No, the similarities are just great.
2: It's identical, yeah.
1: The Avatar for an army of selfless physicians and medical professionals, and proof that bureaucracy and competence were not incompatible concepts. Today, Fauci is invoking his right against self-incrimination in what may be a fruitless effort to avoid accountability for what Republicans allege is a pattern of misconduct. And for all his troubles, Fauci's performance before the Congressional Committee on Wednesday may yet result in a criminal referral. After all, what else would you call that spectacle but, quote, contempt, end of quote.
2: Mm.
1: A few dead-enders still enamored with the fictionalized account of Dr. Fauci.
2: Mm-hmm.
1: That so many liberals bought into in the depths of the pandemic mounted to a half-hearted attempt to defend his honor. But they seem more outraged by the GOP's behavior than aggrieved on Fauci's behalf. The left's indifference on Fauci now is understandable. Why bother? As an instrument of political utility, Fauci is a spent force. Wow.
2: Yeah.
1: There's a reason why, more than any other public official under Trump at the outset of the pandemic, Fauci so quickly became the dashboard saint to the American left. No other figure in public life had the demonstrable power to convince the public to subordinate their financial self-interest to the state, severing the bonds of community and family that mediate the personal and the political. Even the public officials with more propriety assured Americans throughout the COVID years that a return to normalcy was the goal, or as normalized as you can be post-COVID. In former New York Governor Andrew Cuomo's formulation, a segment of the American left convinced itself that return to normal would be worse than the perpetuation of the pandemic. Wow.
2: Wow. Yeah. You know,
1: And then he goes through and talks about the members of the media that actually, made those, particular point. Talk about an article in Vox. Called it the kind of anxiety that might be worth cultivating. There was a fear of returning to a world in which mental health was incompatible with the rigidity of the modern workday, end of quote. A world of wealth disparities and racial inequality, a world that defined by harmful systems and no collective will to alter them. The fact that almost the suppression as we were as a society, that's what he's talking about, this guy on Vox and other liberals, was preferable than going back to the normal of all the inequality of the world. The government suppression of all of our rights due to the pandemic to some on the left, this is mind-boggling, was preferable to the normal of a free society.
2: Yeah.
1: Wow. Wow!
2: Look, the power grab was everything. You know, and they brought up the notes that Fauci made about the risk being worth it. The risk is worth it. How? Tell that to the families who are still grieving. Tell that to the people who live with residual effects today that survived it.
1: Talk to the people who had to watch their mother's funeral on the internet.
2: Yeah, like Gary McNamara did. And in her final days had to talk to her over a phone.
1: Actually, an iPad. My sister was the one able to go in and have an iPad. She was dressed basically in a hazmat suit, and that's how I talked to my mom. All right. It's been a tough week for me. I almost broke up there thinking about that. You know, the two last days live, and I had to talk to her with, she had an iPad in her face, you know, and it was whatever, the FaceTiming or whatever.
2: Yeah.
1: It was. And again, I know what my mother would have said during that panic that was going on at that particular time. She would have said, don't come back and get your father sick. You know, I know what my mom would have said.
2: Yeah.
1: But my mom now, looking back on everything, would be absolutely livid.
2: Yeah.
1: As to what this country went through. And in this article by Nora Rothman, he continues and says, that outlook of returning to normal or not returning to normal was overrepresented in the Biden administration. His White House fast lost sight of its initial modest objective, putting, quote, the nation back on the path to get closer to normal. By the fall of 2021, remember now, this is 2021.
2: Yeah.
1: Fauci told reporters in the first week of the Biden's presidency that he hoped only that America would start approaching some degree of normality. After all, our lives are not going to be the same. Barack Obama's CDC director, Thomas Friedman, contended if there were only prudent expressions of uncertainty, they wouldn't have erred only in one direction, and then there would not have been consequences for administration figures who diverged from that depressing pattern. And as 2021 drew to a close, Fauci abandoned normalcy as a goal in favor of advocating the pandemic's antisocial practices indefinitely. So we're talking 2020.
2: Yeah. Yeah.
1: You know, so we're talking a good, as we know, over a year and a half later. You know, and it's like, well, we're never going to return. We did return to normal.
2: Yeah, we did.
1: Return to normal. Except for the Democrat Socialist of America, that if you look at the their meetings, they are way overrepresented in people that wear masks. Have you noticed that?
2: Yeah, they are.
1: Like way overrepresented.
2: Right. Why are they still wearing masks?
1: You know, we get people so caught up in their self-interest in the bubble of today that they fail to recognize the abuses that happened in that time that was led by bureaucrats that were not elected by the people of the United States. And they were viewed. Fauci was viewed as, you know, as we've always said, you know, we have political idolatry, and this was bureaucratic idolatry. This is a man who can do no wrong.
2: Yeah.
1: Instead of always, as you do in the media.
2: I think he wrote that in his own diary. I can do no wrong. I may be wrong about that.
1: We question everything. The media should.
2: Yes.
1: Nobody gets put on a pedestal.
2: Nope.
1: We're Red Eye Radio.
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0: Tomorrow Night Radio. He is Eric Carlin. I'm Gary McNamara. Will be interesting to see where this goes from this point now. What are the Republicans going to do? Just let it sit? I don't think they are. Well, you know, I don't know. It was, you know, you get on social media, as I've said, there's nothing. There's no defense of Fauci from Democrats with the evidence that has been presented. Rand Paul coming out and saying, look, they were demanding, hey, we need to see what you have. All right, here it is, this website. Not one Democrat looked at it in a year. There's no curiosity. Why? Because they were complicit with the BS that was being sold. And they cannot argue Fauci's words over here versus Fauci's words over here.
1: In fact, they're still fully invested in him for some weird, bizarre reason.

0: This is Red Eye Radio on Westwood One.
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5: Breaking news this hour from Town Hall. I'm Rich Thomason. The U.S. military's wrapped up what's described as a heavy wave of strikes on Iran. It's retaliation for Iran's attempted missile attack on American forces in the Mideast.
6: U.S. Central Command said dozens of Islamic Revolutionary Guard Corps targets had been hit early on Thursday. Iranian media reported that the islands of Keshem and Abadan were among the areas hit. Both are centers of the oil industry. Iran had earlier confirmed that it had targeted U.S. assets in Jordan, as well as ships in the Strait of Hormuz on Wednesday. The latest flare-up in exchanges began earlier this week, though negotiations to secure a longer-term truce are said to be continuing.
5: The BBC's Tom Bailey, the Kuwaiti military, reports an Iranian strike has hit a Chinese firm's building in northern Kuwait. Worker was killed, the building heavily damaged. This happened early this morning, hours after Jordan's air defenses shot down five Iranian missiles. Todd Blanche's nomination for attorney general is stalled. Lawmakers scrapping a planned committee vote. A couple of Republicans, Senators John Cornyn and Tom Tillis, are still not on board. A Senate investigation into the origins of COVID-19 gets no cooperation from Dr. Anthony Fauci, repeatedly refusing to answer even the most mundane, innocuous queries.
7: Do you still refuse to answer the questions? On the advice of counsel, I respectfully decline to answer based upon my rights under the Fifth Amendment of the Constitution.
5: Senator Rand Paul says there will be a vote on holding Fauci in contempt. As the Iran war heats up again, oil prices are soaring and stocks are sinking. AAA's national average for a gallon of regular gas, $4.09. That is up a fraction from yesterday. And yesterday, the Dow plunged more than 1,100 points. This morning, Dow futures are up 163 points. NASDAQ futures ahead 213. More on these stories, townhall.com.
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5: French authorities are allowing 84,000 evacuees from a massive wildfire in southwest France to go home. The announcement marks a positive turn in the battle against the blaze, which has burned an area four times the size of Paris. Over 220,000 people have been forced to flee. Higher humidity and cooler temperatures raising hopes for relief. Rain is in the forecast. Not enough, though, to fully extinguish the flames. Firefighters remain fully mobilized. Fires part of a series of blazes affecting southern Europe, including Spain, Greece, and Turkey. The powerful earthquake that hit southwestern Japan earlier this week is now blamed for at least 25 deaths. The magnitude 7.1 quake on Tuesday triggered an explosion at a mall, toppled a factory's chimney, and flattened homes on Japan's southern main island of Kyushu. Time now running out to find survivors amid the rubble. News and analysis, townhall.com. Another example of artificial intelligence working its way into every nook and cranny of our lives.
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2: This is Weatherology. I'm meteorologist Laura Lockwood with the Alexandria Lakes Area Forecast. Cloudy today with a chance for storms. Highs around 88. South winds 8 to 15 miles per hour. 66 tonight. Thunderstorms likely. Mainly cloudy skies expected tomorrow. Slight chance for storms. Highs level off around 82. I'm meteorologist Laura Lockwood with your KXRA forecast brought to you by Egg Country. Currently 73.
3: This is America in the Morning from Westwood One. Good morning, I'm John Trout. It's Thursday, July 30th, 2026. Here's what's coming up on America in the Morning.
4: Fauci takes the fifth.
5: I respectfully decline to answer.
4: Dr. Anthony Fauci facing harsh COVID criticism at a Senate hearing. I'm Jim Roop.
6: Some pushback by Republicans to confirm Todd Blanche.
7: I'm not prepared to vote yes.
6: I'm Clayton Neville.
8: President Donald Trump and the Justice Department are asking the Supreme Court to toss an $83 million defamation verdict. I'm Lisa Dwyer.
9: The Senate confirms Jay Clayton, President Trump's pick to become the head of the nation's intelligence agency. I'm Julie Walker.
10: Democrats are targeting Iowa as they navigate a narrow path to try and regain a majority in the Senate.
11: Tell me how things are going out there.
10: I'm Jennifer King.
3: Wall Street has its worst day of the year, and we'll have the latest from the Middle East. All ahead on America in the Morning. It's 7 past. Dr. Anthony Fauci appeared before a Senate committee Wednesday under subpoena, invoking his Fifth Amendment right not to answer a question over 100 times during a hearing that also saw one of his attorneys escorted from the chamber. Jim Roop reports Fauci, who received a pardon from President Biden before he left office, could face contempt of Congress charges as early as next week.
12: What color is the carpet in front of you?
13: On the advice of counsel, I respectfully decline to answer based upon my rights under the Fifth Amendment to the Constitution.
12: Let's just get one thing straight. You don't have any rights under the Fifth Amendment because you've been pardoned, as you very well know. As the Supreme Court has been clear for a century and more, Brown versus Walker, 1896, when he has been pardoned, he may not stand upon his privilege. You know that. Your lawyer is sitting behind you now shifting nervously in their chairs. They know it. This isn't about the Constitution. This isn't about the law. This is about contempt. Contempt for this body and contempt for the American people.
4: Republicans wanted answers from the former head of the National Institute of Allergy and Infectious Diseases, but they didn't get any.
13: On the advice of counsel, I respectfully decline to answer based upon my rights under the Fifth Amendment of the Constitution.
4: Dr. Anthony Fauci, 6 years after the pandemic, appeared under subpoena to answer questions about the origins of COVID-19. In his opening statement, Fauci said in the years since COVID, he has sat before numerous hearings in both the House and the Senate, answering the very same questions he's being asked in this hearing, accusing committee chair Republican Senator Rand Paul of being obsessed with him.
13: The sole reason he is calling me before this committee is to get me to say something, anything, that could vindicate his repeated public pledges that I end up, in his words, quote, behind bars.
4: Fauci's attorney was tossed from the hearing for trying to speak as Democrats came to Fauci's defense. Michigan Senator Gary Peters echoing Fauci's claim of a sort of vindictive prosecution.
14: To basically legitimize a predetermined conclusion that was reached years ago.
4: President Trump says he watched the hearing and added his criticism.
15: COVID was a disaster, but Fauci did not help.
4: In one of his final acts as president, Joe Biden issued a preemptive pardon to Fauci against any future prosecutions, which suggested to Republicans that Fauci was free to answer any questions and all questions without fear of repercussions. Still, Fauci invoked his Fifth Amendment right with each question. Now, Senator Paul says his committee will vote next week whether to hold Fauci in contempt for not answering questions. But ultimately, it would be up to the Department of Justice to decide whether to prosecute. I'm Jim Roop.
3: A day before the Senate Judiciary Committee was scheduled to vote on Todd Blanche's nomination for Attorney General, the senior senator from Texas.

0: Texas canceled a meeting with the nominee. Correspondent Clayton Neville reports the Blanche nomination is now hanging on by a thread.
1: Outgoing Senator John Cornyn canceled a meeting with Attorney General nominee Todd Blanche yesterday as the Senate looks to vote on Blanche's confirmation. At the forefront of Cornyn's concerns is President Trump's settlement with the IRS and the administration's so-called anti-weaponization fund. Blanche was Trump's lawyer in those cases.
2: All I can say is Todd Blanche is outstanding, and I thought it was pretty routine because he's so good. You just wouldn't find a better person.
1: President Trump was asked by reporters why he thinks Cornyn is hesitant to vote to confirm Blanche.
2: So I don't know. Maybe John Cornyn's upset with me because I didn't endorse him. I don't know what it is, but I haven't heard that there's a problem. I heard he's going through quite nicely.
1: Cornyn recently lost his Republican runoff to Texas AG Ken Paxton. The senator said that he canceled this week's meeting with Blanche because the DOJ has not provided him with satisfactory documentation to meet his demands that the fund would be rescinded.
3: I'm not prepared to vote yes. Let me put it that way.
1: The senator spoke to CNN.
3: And hopefully they now recognize the seriousness of this.
1: Senate Majority Leader John Thune was asked about Cornyn's request.
4: I think that that's an issue between right now the White House and Senators Cornyn and Tillis, but yeah, I would encourage them to sit down, which I think they are, and trying to come to a resolution there. So that the markup can continue tomorrow and we can get Todd Blanche ready for the floor.
1: A no vote by Cornyn wouldn't necessarily mean the end for Blanche, but some political experts think the pushback could spur other Republicans on the fence to also vote no.
3: For some reason, I don't know whether it's the staff of the DOJ or who it is, but they simply they know what they need to do, but they simply refuse.
1: I'm Clayton Neville.
0: 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It's 12 after. The 83 million reasons Donald Trump is appealing his case before the Supreme Court. When America in the Morning continues after these messages.
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0: Welcome back. You're with America in the Morning on where the rain and thunderstorms will develop today. Here's AccuWeather.com meteorologist LaTroy Thornton.
1: A stalled front will continue to serve as the spark for numerous showers and thunderstorms over portions of the Gulf Coast and Southeast in general over the next several days, likely right through the weekend, with today's highest chance for multiple rounds of wet weather centered from southern Georgia through just about all of Florida, although places from north-central Mississippi southward through a good portion of Louisiana and southern Alabama do stand the risk for at least a spotty afternoon thunderstorm. Through Sunday, a large swath of at least 1 to 2 inches of rain is expected to extend across much of this area, also stretching northward into much of Alabama and as far north as southern Kentucky, but up to 2 to 4 inches of rain may fall from around Montgomery, Alabama, south and west to New Orleans and eastward into the central Florida Panhandle. The risk for thunderstorms to turn severe looks to be largely confined to portions of the northern tier of the U.S., where afternoon and nighttime thunderstorms may bring strong wind gusts, hail, and some downpours to an area stretching from western and central Minnesota and eastern North Dakota southward through a large part of both South Dakota and Nebraska, as well as portions of western Iowa and northern Kansas. Another slow-moving storm brings another day of widespread shower activity to the northeast, especially New England, but even more of the area should start to dry out into Friday as that storm gradually works its way toward Atlantic Canada. Another round of monsoon thunderstorms can be expected over the Four Corners and as far to the north as west-central Montana as the wildfire risk remains high in the Pacific Northwest, but today looks dry once again along the west coast. In Crescent City, California, clouds give way to sun and a high of 64 today. For Panama City, Florida, expect afternoon showers and thunderstorms instead, the high 90. That's the nation's weather. I'm AccuWeather.com meteorologist LaTroy Thornton.
0: 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Attacks in the Middle East have escalated following Iran's surprise missile launch against a U.S. base in Jordan. In that strike, all Iranian ballistic missiles were intercepted. At least 20 people were killed by a joint U.S. and Saudi Arabia attack on a base in Iraq that was being used by Iranian-backed forces, and the U.S. hit other targets inside of Iran. Drone strikes ignited fires Wednesday on two natural gas vessels at an Egyptian port near the Suez Canal, but it's not clear who launched those drones. The Trump administration also announced sanctions against two Iranian enemies, the Persian Gulf Marine Insurance Company and Hormuz Safe Marine Services Authority, claiming they were charging vessels to traverse the Strait of Hormuz. This as President Trump vows what he calls a hard response to Iran's missile attack on Jordan and the Trump administration's claims that Iran is not negotiating in good faith. Shifting gears, President Trump has asked the U.S. Supreme Court to overturn the $83 million judgment against him in the defamation case brought by columnist E. Jean Carroll. Correspondent Lisa Dwyer reports the Justice Department is also petitioning the High Court to allow the federal government to replace Trump as the defendant in the case.
2: President Donald Trump and the Justice Department are asking the Supreme Court to toss an $83 million defamation verdict, won by writer E. Jean Carroll, saying he can't be sued for comments he made while he was president during his first term, invoking the Westfall Act. It's the second time that Trump has asked the court to nix damages awarded to Carroll. The justices refused to hear his appeal for a 2023 jury verdict for $5 million that found Trump liable for remarks he made after his first term ended. That judgment has now been paid. Trump is also asking the Supreme Court to reconsider their rejection of his appeal in that $5 million verdict. I'm Lisa Dwyer.
0: It's 19 after. Boeing's earnings not taking off. Air Force One is blamed. Details when America in the Morning continues after these messages.

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7: Welcome back. It's 21 after. Boeing has reported a wider than expected loss for the second quarter as the aircraft manufacturer's long delayed Air Force One program has weighed down results. Boeing took a $280 million loss on the program to deliver two 747s that will serve as the next generation Air Force One aircraft to the U.S. government. Also in Thursday business, a combination of renewed war worries following Iran's surprise missile attack on an American base in Jordan, coupled with oil pushing higher, a Federal Reserve that wasn't 100% aligned on interest rates, and more selling of AI stocks led Wall Street to have its worst day of 2026. The markets were also reacting after President Trump told a Fox News reporter that the U.S. would be hitting Iran hard following that Iranian missile attack, an assault launched by Iran that had every missile intercepted before they could hit any target. Seth Soutelle has the latest from Wall Street.
8: I'm Seth Soutelle, and this is the AP Markets Report. Crude oil prices rose again while sinking tech stocks pulled Wall Street lower amid uncertainty about what the Federal Reserve will do to get inflation under control. The S&P 500 fell 1.5% Wednesday. Big drops for recent AI winners, including NVIDIA and AMD, weighed on the market. The Dow fell 1,153 points. That's about 2.2%. The NASDAQ Composite sank 1.7%. The price of Brent crude rose back above $88 a barrel. That adds more pressure on inflation. Brent has swung between $72 a barrel and $102 a barrel this month. Treasury yields rose in the bond market. The yield on the 10-year Treasury climbed to 4.63%. The Fed pledged again to get inflation back down to its 2% target, but it offered few clues on how it would do so after holding interest rates steady after its latest policy meeting. Seth Soutelle, New York.
7: In other news from Wall Street, Meta said it expects revenue this quarter of between $61 billion and $64 billion, not exactly in line with analyst guidance. Meta shares are down 11% for the year as of Wednesday's close, while the NASDAQ is up about 5% over that stretch. The company's been aggressively investing in new AI strategy. It's 24 after. When we return on America in the Morning, the U.S. Senate has been able to agree. Meet our nation's new intelligence director after these messages.
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13: Do.
7: After, you're with America in the Morning. Despite concerns by some Democrats over 2020 election comments, the Senate has confirmed Jay Clayton as the nation's intelligence director. Correspondent Julie Walker reports.
14: The Senate confirms Jay Clayton, President Trump's pick to become the head of the nation's intelligence agency. Clayton, the U.S. attorney for the Southern District of New York, was confirmed 51-47 along party lines. Democrats have repeatedly expressed concerns about Clayton, who lost bipartisan support after a contentious hearing 2 weeks ago in which he repeatedly refused to say that former President Biden won the 2020 election. On Tuesday, Oregon Senator Ron Wyden, a Democrat, spoke in opposition.
15: He has repeated baseless conspiracy theories about American elections, refused to acknowledge who won the 2020 election.
14: While Arkansas Senator Tom Cotton, a Republican, defended Clayton.
16: Mr. Clayton assured the committee that he would assist our efforts to return the Office of the Director of National Intelligence to its original size, scope, and mission.
14: I'm Julie Walker.
7: A Paralympian Democrat and a Republican congresswoman are squaring off in the race for Iowa Senator Joni Ernst's seat, one that has now attracted the attention of a former president. Correspondent Jennifer King explains.
17: Democrats are targeting Iowa as they navigate a narrow path to try and regain a majority in the Senate. Now Barack Obama has endorsed Democrat Josh Turek, a state representative from Council Bluffs. Turek, born with spina bifida, played wheelchair basketball in 4 Paralympic Games. In a new campaign ad, he plays hoops with the former president.
18: Tell me how things are going out there.
19: Everywhere we go, urban areas, rural areas. People are ready for change.
17: Turek is running against U.S. Congresswoman Ashley Hinson as they vie to replace retiring Senator Joni Ernst. Hinson is a former state representative and TV news anchor and has the endorsement of President Trump.
20: Thank God we've got President Donald J. Trump back in the White House.
17: Turek may be fighting an uphill battle. Trump won Iowa with over 55% of the vote, and its 4 House members and 2 incumbent senators are all Republicans. I'm Jennifer King.
7: America in the Morning for Thursday, July 30th, 2026, is produced by Jeff McKay. I'm John Trout. This is Westwood One.
21: This is Weatherology. I'm meteorologist Alora Lockwood with the Alexandria Lakes Area Forecast. Cloudy today with a chance for storms. Highs around 88, south winds 8 to 15 miles per hour. 66 tonight, thunderstorms likely. Mainly cloudy skies expected tomorrow. Slight chance for storms. Highs level off around 82. I'm meteorologist Laura Lockwood with your KXRA forecast, brought to you by Egg Country. Currently 73.
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7: This is America in the Morning from Westwood One. Coming up this half hour.
31: The Federal Reserve has kept its key interest rate unchanged for a fifth straight meeting. Sagar Magani, Washington.
32: Senator Lindsey Graham has returned for the last time to South Carolina.
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34: The teen lifeguard who rescued a 10-year-old in rough surf, praised by President Trump. I'm Bob Brown. I'll have that story coming up.
35: The mayor of St. Paul, Minnesota, reacting to accusations of misconduct. I'm Clayton Neville.
36: Actor and musician Jared Leto is facing new allegations. I'm Kevin Carr.
37: President Trump is announcing a makeover of Dulles International Airport, Jennifer King, Washington.
7: Back after these messages.
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0: 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Here with America in the Morning, a wide area of the nation expecting severe weather today. Here's AccuWeather.com meteorologist LaTroy Thornton.
1: A cold front will combine with some energy in the atmosphere, plus a plume of very rich moisture funneling northward from the Gulf to create prime conditions for the development of severe thunderstorms this afternoon and into tonight, with the risk zone extending from northern Kansas through much of Nebraska and South Dakota, as well as eastern North Dakota, a portion of western Iowa, and all but northeastern and southeastern parts of Minnesota. AccuWeather severe weather experts say that any storms in this area may bring damaging wind gusts of at least 60 to 70 miles per hour, along with hail and the potential for downpours that could cause flooding. However, the risk for at least a spotty thunderstorm, perhaps most likely in the afternoon hours, extends from eastern and southern Kansas into southwestern Missouri, southward through portions of Oklahoma and Arkansas, and south and east from there to the coast of Alabama. Showers and thunderstorms again look to become more numerous over portions of southern Georgia and much of Florida as well, places where a stalled front will continue to be the focus for some wet weather, not only today but right through the weekend, with a general 1 to 2 inches of rain expected along the Gulf Coast from just west of New Orleans through south-central portions of Florida, and also northward into much of Tennessee and southern parts of Kentucky. Higher rainfall of 2 to 4 inches may favor areas closer to the coast, but may also extend northward into central Alabama, perhaps also reaching the Tampa and Orlando areas of Florida. Otherwise, showers dot much of the northeast today as a slow-moving storm continues on its way out of the region, with another round of monsoon thunderstorms from the southwest into Wyoming and Montana. The west coast stays dry with heat over the interior, and the wildfire risk remains high over the Pacific Northwest. That's the weather across America. I'm AccuWeather.com meteorologist LaTroy Thornton.
0: 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Wall Street suffered its worst day of the year Wednesday, despite the Federal Reserve not raising interest rates, but it was opposition by some members of the Fed leaving key rates unchanged that helped send the Dow Jones Industrial Average to an 1,100-point loss. Washington correspondent Sagar Magani has more.
2: The Federal Reserve has kept its key interest rate unchanged for a fifth straight meeting, but not all committee members agreed.
3: I asked for a good family fight and I got one. That's the purpose. That's the design feature. I come into this meeting, even this press conference, heartened by what I've experienced the last 2 days. Most of our discussion were on the big questions that matter to the conduct of monetary policy. We didn't sort of hide from them. We weren't scared of them.
2: Chair Kevin Warsh says three members wanted a quarter point hike to fight persistently high inflation. Warsh says the markets have been reacting to real-time economic data and not the Fed forecasting its next moves.
3: Market participants are learning to play the ball, not the referee. And market prices will continue to respond in the direction and magnitude they see fit. This is, in my view, a change for the better, and we're just getting started.
2: President Trump's been pressuring the Fed and his new hand-picked chair to reduce rates.
4: He's got a board, and it's a political board, and they want to keep rates up.
2: Fed officials likely want to see more economic data before changing the rate. The central bank's preferred inflation measure will come out next week.
3: 5 years of high inflation have left a mistaken impression that's hard to shake, that the Fed's implicit inflation target was somehow above 2%. Let me reiterate, there is no soft inflation target. There is no soft implicit target, not on this committee's watch. There's only a target, and it's 2%.
2: Sagar Magani, Washington.
0: Following a memorial service in Washington Tuesday, attended by Israeli Prime Minister Netanyahu, Ukraine's Volodymyr Zelensky, and President Trump, Senator Lindsey Graham was remembered in his home state of South Carolina on Wednesday, correspondent Lisa Dwyer reports.
5: This undersized kid who was not born with a silver spoon in his mouth, but he was born with a plastic fork in his mouth in central South Carolina. But with wit and determination and hard work, your fellow citizens will trust you to represent them.
6: Senator Lindsey Graham has returned for the last time to South Carolina with an Air Force flyover. and powerful friends remembering him as someone who never stopped working for the state he loved, South Carolina Governor Henry McMaster.
7: Lindsey Graham recognized the seriousness of his work, but also the value of humor and a lighthearted spirit. Lindsey Graham understood the hopes and dreams and needs of his state and delivered every time. Presidents, paupers, famous or forgotten, he treated everybody the same.
6: Former Representative Trey Gowdy.
5: It wasn't the trappings of office that he cared about. It was the work.
6: Graham died after a visit to Ukraine as he was seeking tougher sanctions against Russia.
5: Was he willing to go to war? Yes, as a last resort. Blessed are the peacemakers. He was on a trip, what turned out to be his last trip, trying to broker peace in a war where hundreds of thousands of people had lost their lives.
6: Senator Graham was 71 years old.
5: Both Governor McMaster and Senator Scott put their finger on it. The reason Lindsey resonated with us is because he was us.
6: I'm Lisa Dwyer.
0: The video looks like a made-for-TV movie. A 16-year-old lifeguard put his own life on the line going into the violent surf at Santa Cruz, California, to rescue a 10-year-old boy who got dragged out by the strong current. Correspondent Bob Brown reports that teen has garnered acclaim worldwide for his heroic actions and also got the attention of President Trump, who says Ryder Williams deserves a White House honor. Audio courtesy KNTV San Francisco.
8: Millions have seen the terrifying video gone viral of a 10-year-old boy pulled below the rough surf at Santa Cruz Beach in Northern California on Saturday. Ryder Williams, a 16-year-old lifeguard, not wasting a second, jumping in, desperately trying to save him, to keep his head above water, but succumbing to the relentless waves. Another lifeguard racing to the water, trying to help as beachgoers looked on. Finally, Ryder manages to pull the boy out, where he was checked out by paramedics and later released to his parents. Lifeguards working for California State Parks and Rescue Units from the Santa Cruz Fire Department speaking with NBC Bay Area News.
9: It's great to see our lifeguards out there working. This is what we train them to do.
10: We have that combination of great weather, large crowds, a weekend day, and that really large swell. And if you saw the video, you saw how many waves that lifeguard had to duck under before there was enough of a lull for him to be able to get them the rest of the way up the beach.
8: Meantime, President Trump wants to invite the hero lifeguard and his family and possibly the boy he saved to the White House to present him a high civilian honor. The president says he's very brave. He deserves it. I'm Bob Brown.
0: 17 till. Among the stories we're covering next, foreign-made power inverters are being blocked over fears hackers could target our nation's power grid. When America in the Morning continues after these messages.
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0: You're with America in the Morning. I'm John Trout. The mayor of St. Paul, Minnesota is under investigation after allegations of sexual harassment from the city's police chief and other city employees. Correspondent Clayton Neville reports.
19: Attorneys for St. Paul Police Chief Axel Henry say the city's on notice that Mayor Kalee Herr has engaged in illegal conduct towards city employees. They accuse the mayor of sending inappropriate text messages. One specific message allegedly sent by Herr to a city employee was highlighted by attorneys. It reads, quote, "Happy Wiener Wednesday. Wish I was having a hot dog with you all on six today." It also included a redacted image captioned, quote, "When she wraps you up in her blanket after you gave her a good wienering." The image appears to be a meme altered to show a St. Paul police officer's face. The city brought in an outside firm to investigate, and in a statement, Mayor Herr said she takes her responsibility to treat every employee with professionalism and respect seriously. She acknowledges that some of her attempts at humor fell short of the standards she says she holds herself to. I'm Clayton Neville.
0: The man who stabbed the author Salman Rushdie more than a dozen times was found guilty on Wednesday of aiding a foreign terrorist group and carrying out the orders of the Iranian government. Hadi Mattar, who was previously convicted of attempted murder in a New York state court last year and sentenced to 25 years in prison, was found guilty in federal court of providing material support to a terrorist group and committing an act of terrorism that transcended national boundaries after just 2 hours of deliberation. Mattar, a 24-year-old American citizen of Lebanese descent, could now face the rest of his life behind bars when he's sentenced. America in the Morning continues. There was a legal setback for public worker and teachers unions in Wisconsin. Correspondent Donna Warder explains.
20: A 2011 anti-union law in Wisconsin got rid of the collective bargaining rights of public worker and teachers unions in the state. The Republican-backed law sparked weeks of protests. Then in 2024, a Dane County Circuit judge struck down the law, which had been on hold pending an appeal. Now a Wisconsin appeals court has overturned that ruling that struck down the law. Unions are expected to appeal, sending the case to the Wisconsin Supreme Court. Supporters of the anti-union law say it gives local governments more control over workers and the powers needed to cut costs. Those opposed, including Democrats, say it strips employees of the right to collectively bargain over pay and working conditions. I'm Donna Water.
0: More than 100 aftershocks have struck southern Japan following a massive 7.1 earthquake that collapsed homes and badly damaged a shopping mall. Correspondent Karen Shamas reports the death toll has risen to 23 as rescuers and soldiers continue to comb through quake rubble, hoping to find those still reported missing.
21: Soldiers and emergency workers are combing through a badly damaged shopping mall and collapsed houses, looking for trapped survivors on Wednesday, a day after the 7.1 magnitude quake. The Aeon Mall shopping center in Kashima City was bustling with thousands of people when the quake happened. The company said 3,000 customers were evacuated to a parking lot before a gas explosion happened in another part of the mall where some people were still working. Japanese Prime Minister Sane Takaichi said the rescue effort was a race against time, but that emergency services would go all out to find and rescue as many people as possible. The sweltering weather heightened and worries about the survivors. It remains unclear how many people might still be missing. I'm Karen Shamas.
0: Federal regulators this week blocked new foreign-made power inverters from the U.S. market over hacking concerns. The new old tech guy, Chuck Palm, has that story.
22: The FCC has just added foreign-made power inverters to their covered list. An inverter is a box that connects solar panels and home batteries to your grid. Being on the covered list means foreign-made models can't get federal approval that they will need to sell them in this country. The reason might surprise you. This ties into the Fairlife Dairy story owned by Coca-Cola, who suffered a ransomware attack that managed to get inside the hardware that runs the Fairlife plant. It seems that Chinese-made power inverters also have a back door. But it's not a secret chip, no hidden hardware, it's just the internet connection. Federal security agencies concluded a foreign company could reach in and switch those inverters off or use them to watch you. Nothing changes on the panel that's already on your roof, and the models are already approved, keep selling. This is about what comes next. And that's the hard part. American factories make about 7% of the inverters that we use. That's right, only 7. Like it or not, tech is a global economy. We rely on multiple nations for different types of hardware. And if you have trade secrets, you're going to be a target. But even American-made products like Nest thermostats allowed backdoor access they never told buyers about. It's difficult at best to secure a supply chain that you don't own. Follow the new old tech guy on X at Chuck Palm.
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1: With the baseball trade deadline less than a week away on Monday, Tigers ace Tarek Skubal made what could be his final start in Detroit yesterday, holding the Orioles scoreless into the seventh inning. But Baltimore came back from down 7-0 to tame the Tigers 10-9 in 12 innings. The Birds got into the Motown bullpen for 5 runs in the seventh, tied it on Kobe Mayo's 2-run triple in the eighth, and finally nailed it down in extras. The White Sox shook off an early 4-run deficit and ran down the Yankees 6-5 in 12 innings. Marlins came out of a 6-0 hole to noodle the Phillies 8-6. Cardinals and Cubs were scoreless through 9 innings. Pete Crow Armstrong homered to give Chicago the lead in the top of the 10th, but Ivan Herrera's 2-run double gave St. Louis the 3-2 win. Mets and Braves split a pair. New York took the day game 3-2. Atlanta won the nightcap 1-0 behind Chris Sale's combo 2-hitter. Rays shut out the Rangers 3-0. Yandy Diaz and Ryan Vallade homered in the first inning, then 5 pitchers tossed a combined 4-hitter. Royals blanked the Twins 4-0. A 5-hitter for Randy Dobnak and friends, his first big league win since 2021, when he was with Minnesota. Diamondbacks sank the Pirates 3-0. Eduardo Rodriguez went the first 8 for his 10th win. Giants barreled over the Brewers 16-3. Luis Arraez with 4 of San Francisco's 17 hits. Daniel Susak hit his first home run in the big leagues. And his second. Good on you, Meat. Red Sox topped the A's 4-2 on Andrew Monasterio's homer in the 10th inning. Guardians ripped the Reds 6-1 to win the Ohio State Series. Blue Jays swatted the Nationals. Padres down the Rockies. Dodgers doubled up the Mariners. And the Astros got by the Angels. That's Thursday Sports.
0: Thank you, sir. 7 till. When we return on America in the Morning, Hollywood celebrity facing more allegations of sexual assault after these messages.
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0: We're back on America in the Morning. It's 5 till. A Hollywood star is facing more allegations of sexual assault. Kevin Carr has the latest on the troubles facing Jared Leto.
3: Jared Leto has come under fire again with allegations of sexual assault. Multiple instances have been included in the BBC documentary Jared Leto, Hollywood's Dark Secret. One woman called Etta said she met Leto when she was only 16 and their conversation soon became sexually explicit.
5: Oh, well, you're a virgin. Do you have any kinks? Like, what are you interested in?
3: Later, Etta said Leto's lawyer trying to get her to sign an NDA.
5: I never signed it. I made an excuse the first time and then just didn't respond after that.
3: Another accusation came from a woman called Isabel, who met Leto while working in a Las Vegas mall in 2002 when she was only 17. She said she was invited to his motel room.
5: He called me and he was like, hey, like, come in here so we can talk while I'm, you know, in the shower.
3: After the alleged assault happened, she tried to leave.
5: He went outside and I remember he like specifically like looked to the left and looked almost like seeing if there was anybody around before he let me out of the room.
3: One accuser known as Clara says she brought up the age of consent when she met him at the Chateau Marmont in Los Angeles.
6: My dad was in law enforcement that I knew with certainty that here in California, the age of consent is 18. He just kind of shrugged it off like it wasn't a huge concern for him.
3: Leto declined to comment for the documentary, but since its release, his representative sent a statement to the BBC saying, quote, these claims are absolutely and categorically false. I'm Kevin Carr.
0: President Trump announced multi-billion dulles sweeping changes for Dulles International Airport just outside Washington, D.C. Correspondent Jennifer King reports the extreme makeover will include refurbishing two of the airport concourses and putting an end to the airport's people movers.
7: President Trump is announcing a makeover of Dulles International Airport near Washington that will eliminate the 1962 people movers but retain the soaring landmark terminal designed by Eero Saarinen.
9: One of the worst airports anywhere in the world. We're going to make it maybe the best with some hard work and some good thought process.
7: The airport renovation includes a new passenger train, walking tunnel, and moving walkways.
26: We are going to get rid of the people movers, Mr. President. So if you don't know what these are like elevated buses. It's kind of like, it looks like it's from Star Wars, if you will. And they're slow and people are angry about them. We are going to get rid of those. We are going to have a horseshoe train system throughout the airport. And as you mentioned, right down the spine of the airport is going to be a walkway. So easy access to all of your gates.
7: Transportation Secretary Sean Duffy says they hope to start construction next spring. Trump used a laser pointer to highlight renderings of the $22.5 billion project.
9: This is very exciting to me. As a builder, somebody that builds lots of big, nice projects before I got here, and we're doing some of the best in the world right now. This is all about the Dulles Airport remodeling.
7: Jennifer King, Washington.
0: Thanks for joining us today. America in the Morning for Thursday, July 30th, 2026 is produced by Jeff McKay. I'm John Trout. This is Westwood One.
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0: On war, sending oil prices higher while stocks tumble. The Dow fell more than 1,100 points yesterday. The blue chip index suffering its biggest loss in over a year. The Federal Reserve voting to hold the line on interest rates. Russia has unleashed a devastating overnight attack on Ukraine.
1: The onslaught of ballistic missiles and drones has been going on for hours. Explosions were first reported in Kyiv shortly before midnight local time. Several fires broke out and the authorities have been urging people to remain in shelters. As the night has gone on, waves of cruise missiles and drones have been reported heading for targets across the country. First to the central cities of Dnipro and Kryvyi Rih, but soon as far west as Lviv, where two apartment buildings have been damaged.
0: The BBC's Ali McConnell. There will be no Senate committee vote today on Attorney General nominee Todd Blanche. Votes been canceled. Two Republicans, Senators John Cornyn and Tom Tillis, threatening no votes. He delivered a lengthy statement, but then refused to answer any questions. Dr. Anthony Fauci appearing before a Senate panel investigating the origins of COVID-19. Fauci repeatedly took the fifth. Senator Rand Paul says Fauci owes Americans an apology for his handling of the pandemic.
2: Instead of an apology, you have for years avoided responsibility.
0: And Paul raises the possibility of Fauci being held in contempt of Congress. Progress in the battle against raging wildfires in southwest France. 84,000 of the evacuees now being allowed to return to their homes. Watching Wall Street this morning, the Dow futures 154 points higher, NASDAQ futures up 298. More on these stories at townhall.com.
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0: A man already convicted for an attack on author Salman Rushdie has been found guilty of additional charges.
7: Hadi Matar, the man who stabbed Satanic Verses author Salman Rushdie at the Chautauqua Institution, has been convicted of federal terrorism charges. A jury in Buffalo, New York, took just a few hours to find him guilty of all charges, including engaging in an act of transnational terrorism. Matar faces a potential life sentence at his sentencing in November. He's already serving a 25-year sentence for attempted murder on state charges. Prosecutors said evidence from Matar's New Jersey bedroom and his computer pointed to months of tracking and preparations for what he hoped would be an execution. I'm Jennifer King.
0: As wildfires burn and heat waves grip France and Spain, a severe drought is causing record low water levels on the Danube River, affecting tourism and industry. The river flows through 10 countries. It has receded to unprecedented lows, exposing rocks, old shipwrecks, even a World War II bomb. News and analysis, townhall.com.

0: similar end to the weekend here on Sunday. Sunny high of 86, and on Monday, a similar day once again. Mostly sunny high around about 87. I'm meteorologist Jennifer Wojcicki.
1: And thank you so much, Jennifer. Right now, we have wind from the south, light wind. Skies are clear, relative humidity 87%. Sunset tonight at 8:53. It's 6:30. We have the Linder Farm Network coming up.
2: This is Tracy Weaver. Welcome to Prayer Life. Our prayer focus this week is discovering the risen life. We've seen that since we've been raised with Christ, there are remarkable realities that are true of us. But Scripture also tells that there are responsibilities that you and I are to fulfill. We are to consider ourselves to be dead to sin, but alive to God in Christ Jesus. We are to get rid of all bitterness and rage and anger, brawling and slander, along with every form of malice. We're to present ourselves to God as those who have been brought from death to life. And we're to clothe ourselves with compassion and kindness, humility, gentleness, and patience. But we can only do those things because of what God has already accomplished in our lives by raising us spiritually from the dead. Father God, help us to understand that we can only walk in obedience to you because of what you have accomplished in our lives by raising us from the dead with Christ. Help us to fulfill risen life responsibilities by walking in risen life realities. And we ask it in Jesus' name. Amen. This is Tracy Weaver of Risen Life Ministries, encouraging you to understand risen life realities so that you can fulfill risen life responsibilities. Join me again tomorrow at this same time for Prayer Life.
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10: Good morning.
9: Weather radar is clear this morning, but it does sound like there will be rain potentially moving across the Midwest, a small area in eastern, southern South Dakota, and northern Nebraska showing up at the moment. As far as the overnight trade goes, higher prices for corn, soybeans, sharply higher on the wheat side. We'll check that out.
10: Also, we'll hear from Sue Martin, Ag and Investment Services, Clarion, Iowa. She has some interesting comments about markets, and we'll talk Farm Fest next week, Tuesday, Wednesday, and Thursday.
9: Okay, and we'll be back right after this.
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1: 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I'm so thankful I was a part of it for nearly half of that time. 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
3: 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Stock market up 164. Class 3 milk futures, July, 1565 down 12, August, 1651 down 7, September, 1692 up 3.
4: Cash cheese yesterday lower, barrels 155 and a quarter down 2.5, blocks 154 and a half down 1 cent. Iowa and Minnesota barrels and gilts 102.38 up 50 cents.
3: On the Board of Trade at the close yesterday, September corn down 9, December down 8. September beans down 28, November down 27, and September wheat was down 1 cent. In the overnight trade, September corn 451 and a half up 2 and a quarter, December 474 and a quarter up 2 and 1 half, that is. September soybeans 1180 up 4, November 1194 and 3 quarters up 3 and 3 quarters, and September wheat 683 and a half up 22 and 3 quarters. Mercantile Exchange at the close, October live cattle up 180, October lean hogs down 25.
4: We'll hear from Sue Martin after this.
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3: Corn and soybean futures were lower on Wednesday. Sue Martin, Ag and Investment Services, says forecast calling for rain and moderated temperatures pressured the markets.
8: Wow. And so, you know, we got a turnaround Tuesday, just enough to relieve the oversold condition that we got the interdays on Monday's break. You relieve that and then turn around today and they all kind of come down together. So technically was a big part of it. But also fundamentally, it was that rains fired up a day earlier than they were forecast to over Nebraska and South Dakota. And the forecast runs that we had this morning coming into noon got wetter. And so that just added more to it. So, you know, the funds have been heavy sellers, just, you know, doing some liquidation and what have you. And, of course, you know, we note that China's been kind of buying, and we've been seeing sales reported for some beans, but also on some corn here in the last day. So, you know, it's going to be interesting to see just how well trade continues from here. We're not totally relieved yet on the oversold condition, and so that's one thing that has me a little concerned.
3: And Sue's been getting mixed reports on crop conditions from her clients across the Corn Belt.
8: Clients in Nebraska have been telling me that their crop's not looking good, and in some cases they're just basically giving up on it. And of course, you know, then you talk to clients in South Dakota, and it ranges differently. Some areas have been fairly dry. Clients in Iowa, where I'm at, you know, the crop looks pretty good where we're at, but we also have to keep in mind that over the past weekend and part of last week, our nighttime temps did not get under 75 degrees. That is not good. That pushes your crop too fast. And so that's the one concern. But then you clients that I've talked to in Illinois, you know, pretty much for the most part, they're telling me their crop looks really good. And, of course, they've been cooler in Illinois. And then they've caught some rains, you know, from like around Pekin, Illinois, on in towards over to Indiana, across into maybe almost Ohio. They're talking that they could use a rain, but it hasn't been oppressive with temperatures, so to speak.
3: Martin thinks the September USDA crop reports will be bigger market movers than the August reports.
8: To say, you know, we have one meteorologist that's calling for corn yield in the U.S. at 182.5 bushels per acre. And if the rains prevail this week, it could be 183. And the commercials are pretty much 182, 183 for yields. So time will tell. But I think it's the September reports that are way more important. And, of course, the quarterly report, quarterly stocks at the end of September, always are market movers.
3: Sue Martin, Ag and Investment Services, Clarion, Iowa.
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3: 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And we're happy to be working with Minnesota Soybean at FarmFest this year. And Tom Slenica, of course, CEO of soybeans.
4: And we're happy to have joining us here on the Linder Farm Network, Minnesota soybean CEO Tom Slanica. And Tom, Farm Fest is always an exciting big event for Minnesota soybean. What will be some of the highlights this year for you?
11: Well, we just always turn out with a big crowd of our staff, and of course our farmer leaders from all across the state show up to tell other farmers what it is that both organizations are doing, both the Minnesota Growers Association and the Minnesota Soybean Research and Promotion Council. And it's a prideful time for us to be there and be able to talk to people and learn what their needs are and make sure that we're doing the best we can to provide services that are going to increase the value of their farm.
4: Minnesota Soybean Research and Promotion Council always has some fun events at their booth as well.
11: Well, this year's theme is the state of hockey. So we're just playing off of that theme that we did earlier this year. So if you stop by the booth and you take a couple shots at the net, you might walk away with some prizes. We're actually giving gift certificates that allow you to go to Pretzel and Lemonade booth. And so stop in, take a couple shots at the net, and you can go refresh yourself and have a pretzel at the same time.
4: Oh, this is just a super opportunity to connect, isn't it?
11: Well, we're going to be there explaining about some of the new uses things that are coming down the road. We'll be there to talk about what's happening with the current soybean market and to give people opportunities to get involved with the organization. I think that's one of the things that really drives our group, is to know that people are interested in what we're doing. They give us guidance and then they get involved. And so come by the booth, get to meet some of the farmer leaders. Let us know your interests, your concerns, and together maybe we can find some solutions. Another event that we're very proud of is FarmFest Women of the Year event. And so our chairperson, Gail Donkers, will be presenting that award. And, of course, we'll have one of our officers at the Linder Farm Network as an official broadcaster of the day on Wednesday. And so stop by, hear our leaders talk. We'll have a great event, and participation is going to be, I think, really good this year.
4: Tom Slanica, Minnesota Soybean CEO. See Minnesota Soybean at Farm Fest.
3: And again, Tom Slanica, CEO, Minnesota Soybean, with us on the Linder Farm Network.
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3: The EPA is proposing to eliminate engine deratements, speed limits, or power reductions that can occur when a vehicle's diesel exhaust fluid or DEF system fails. EPA says those failures can cause sudden speed loss on the road, impacting safety and productivity. An EPA regional administrator, Scott Mason, says the proposal comes after months of feedback from farmers and truckers who identified the diesel exhaust fluid-related performance limitations as one of their biggest regulation concerns.
14: But our proposed rule would do away with all DEF deratements. So that means that now, instead of getting a deratement, you would just have an audible sound maybe that comes on in the cab of your tractor or your truck going forward to alert you that you're low on DEF and you need to refill it with DEF. Or maybe it's something similar to a check engine oil light or low fuel light that comes on in your vehicle. Whatever that looks like, the person driving the diesel-powered vehicle no longer have to worry that they're going to go into a deratement of total shutdown or 15, 20 miles an hour or something like that. They're going to have time now to take it in on their own time and resolve the DEF issue and not be at the whim of the engine.
3: Mason says the proposal would include changes aimed at reducing costs while keeping current admission standards in place. The proposal is in a 45 public day comment period.
14: And I would also note that EPA is also specifically proposing to scale back the emissions warranty requirements that added the largest single cost to the trucking industry, because truckers have been hampered by this, just like farmers and ranchers. And so under this proposal, the Trump EPA would then maintain the underlying emission standards, including a nearly 90% of the nitrous oxide or NOx reductions, while also sparing Americans from unnecessary warranty costs.
3: And Mason adds the EPA is continuing work on the agency's definition of waters of the U.S.
14: We have had listening sessions and roundtable discussions on WOTUS for the last several months, and so our headquarters team is still working on that. Know that this agency will come up with a proposal that does have a proposal that is durable, it is clear, it is concise, and it is in line with the Supreme Court's decision on Sackett. So we're still working on it, but it will be something that follows the law and is clear, and it is durable. It is in plain English. No longer will you have to determine if your stock tank, as I often like to say at my farm in western Oklahoma, is not a waters of the United States. So it will be a definition that is clear, concise, and durable and stand the test of time and the law.
3: Scott Mason of the EPA.
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4: Crops in the Vesta area are holding up fairly well given the recent hot, dry conditions, according to Redwood County farmer Jordan Goblish.
16: With this nice dry weather that we've been having, we're getting a lot of work done outside. But, you know, some of those rain days, it'd be sure nice to have a day off. So with the lack of moisture, I mean, everything's looking pretty good considering. Sounds like we got some rain maybe in the forecast for this later this week. But God, if we can pull that off, that'd sure be like $1 million rain.
4: Crops look good in the Rice County area, according to Faribault farmer Gail Donkers.
17: You know, we could definitely use some rain, but I would say, you know, the crop looks phenomenal right now.
3: Meanwhile, Kit Tacey talks about the Blue Earth County area.
18: Well, right in Blue Earth County and the immediate adjoining areas, our crop conditions continue to look good to excellent. We were fortunate there about 10 days ago, a week ago Monday, when we caught anywhere from an inch to over 2 inches of rain, which has kind of kept our crop going. I did have a chance in the past week to travel out to southwest Minnesota, and certainly as you get west where the rainfall amounts have been more limited, the recent heat spells we've had is starting to stress some crops. You can see any lighter ground, some stress on both the corn and soybeans. So if we can get some rain this week, it certainly would be welcome all over and really help our crop.
4: In recent hot and dry conditions are leading to an increase in reports of spider mites in soybeans in portions of Minnesota. Robert Cook is University of Minnesota Extension entomologist.
19: They're always out in our fields, but we really don't have to worry about them until we get drought conditions, right? When it's hot and dry. And as we all know, that's what we're dealing with right now. And sure enough, we are getting reports of spider mite infestations. You know, I've been hearing concerns up in the Red River Valley, and then also got some reports from Dakota County and we're seeing it down there too in some of our research plots. So, you know, I suspect there's probably more infestations out there too. And if the weather continues to stay hot and dry, it's likely to continue or to get worse.
4: Cook says growers should be scouting fields for the presence of spider mites.
3: And if you're planning a trip to Farm Fest this year, make sure your visit includes a stop at the Minnesota State Cattlemen's Beef Tent for a full meal deal. Enjoy a slow-cooked sliced beef sandwich, pickles, chips, beverage. 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
4: Sounds delicious. And also the Linder Farm Network Tuesday and Wednesday of Farm Fest at the WIC building will be serving free ice cream sandwiches at around 12:20. Lincoln's Dairy brings you those delicious ice cream sandwiches.
3: September corn up 1 3/4, December up 2, September beans up 1.5, November up 1.5, and September wheat up 21. 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
3: Here's Dan with weather.
20: Many areas of Minnesota are in need of some rain, and there's a very good chance they will get some today. We have a storm system sliding in from the west, and that will bring some welcome precipitation to the region today, tonight, and into tomorrow. The system is packing a fair amount of moisture, so there should be some beneficial rainfall totals. There's also the potential for some locally heavy rains by the time this system exits on Friday. Some rain is falling in parts of eastern South Dakota this morning. Rain likely to move into parts of southwestern Minnesota first later this morning. Then it becomes more widespread this afternoon and evening as the system pushes east. The heavy activity likely comes tonight and into the early morning hours of tomorrow. Some areas could see a couple of inches of rain before it's all said and done. The chances for severe weather are relatively low at this point, but some heavy rains are possible. We'll be warm yet today, but behind the system comes some cooler, drier air for the weekend. We'll be mostly in the mid to upper 80s today. By Friday, though, we're in the upper 70s and lower 80s, 80s for Saturday and Sunday again, but with less humidity expected. Now we'll have increasing clouds today, highs in the lower to middle 80s. Showers and thunderstorms develop first in southwest Minnesota, then gradually spread through the day. Winds from the south at 10 to 15. Showers and thunderstorms continue overnight with periods of locally heavy rain possible, lows dipping mostly in the lower to middle 60s. Partly to mostly cloudy on Friday. Showers and thunderstorms sticking around through a good portion of the day. Mostly 70s and some low 80s for highs Friday. Dry with mostly lower 80s for the weekend and less humid conditions returning. Cooler for next week with highs mostly in the upper 70s and low 80s Tuesday and Wednesday with a few scattered showers possible. Overall conditions looking pretty favorable for the start of Farm Fest next week.
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21: And thank you, Linders. They're heard on the Farm Network Monday through Friday at 10 minutes after 6. And I hear Dave McClurg's friend, the champion meteorologist, Less Humid, will be returning to our area, and he'll be most welcome. We have clear skies, wind from the south at 10, and 73 degrees. Marquez News next.
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21: And now the news with Mark Anthony. Good morning.
23: Yeah, good morning to you, Patty. Good morning, everyone. 6:36 coming up in this newscast. A teacher from Ottertail County is reportedly surrendering his teaching license after stepping on a student's back, and drought conditions are forcing two tubing companies to close in western Minnesota. But showers and thunderstorms will be likely tonight, with a few stronger storms possible in parts of the state. We'll have more on those stories, but first, one person has been injured following a two-vehicle crash near Sauk Center early yesterday morning. The State Patrol says an international straight truck was traveling westbound along I-94 when it rolled, landing into the eastbound lane. A Kia traveling eastbound then reportedly struck the international. The 66-year-old male driver, the Kia from Bruton, along with his 58-year-old passenger, were not injured. The 26-year-old driver, the international, was injured and taken to the hospital in Sauk Center. All were reportedly wearing their seatbelts at the time of that crash. And a former Ottertail County teacher is surrendering his license after stepping on a student's back. The Star Tribune is reporting Jason Rogers of Underwood was sentenced earlier this week to 2 years of probation and 90 hours of community service. Rogers pleaded guilty to three gross misdemeanor counts of malicious punishment of a child. The charges stem from a February of 2025 incident when a lockdown drill, when Rogers stepped on a sixth grader's back and admitted to stepping on two other students. If Roger completes probation successfully, no conviction will appear on his record. And officials say 31 cats and 4 dogs were taken into protective custody following a search warrant in western Minnesota. On Tuesday, the Swift County Sheriff's Office executed a search warrant related to an animal neglect investigation near Benson. Law enforcement was assisted by the Animal Humane Society, Swift County Human Services, and Swift County Public Health. That case does remain under investigation. And a drought is forcing two Ottertail River tubing companies to close early this season. Charlie's Tubing and K&K Tubing ended their seasons after one final weekend. Operators say water levels are so low that customers must walk through parts of the river. Trips that usually take up to 2 hours have stretched to as long as 3 hours. The company's last close early during Minnesota's 2021 drought. And there is a chance of some relief as showers and thunderstorms will be possible later on this afternoon into the evening and overnight hours. The probability for severe weather is currently low, but officials say widespread heavy rainfall is likely across western and southern Minnesota during the late evening and overnight. Here locally, we could pick up now a half to three quarters of an inch of rain late tonight. Stay with us for the latest on the weather. And northeastern Minnesota hospitals are reporting a 28% rise in respiratory emergency room visits during the recent wildfires. The Minnesota Department of Health says the increase occurred during the 10-day period ending on July 23rd. By comparison, the respiratory visits increased 6% across the entire state. The findings come from a new surveillance system using records from more than 90% of Minnesota hospitals. Health officials advise people with respiratory conditions to wear N95 masks or remain indoors when air quality worsens. And the Minnesota Department of Health asks, are you feeling sick after swimming? They say summer fun shouldn't end with stomach trouble. If you do have symptoms like nausea, diarrhea, a rash, or a fever after swimming or drinking water, it could be a waterborne illness. They say don't wait. Call our foodborne and waterborne illness hotline. That number 1-877-FOOD-ILL. That translates to 1-877-366-3455. Your report can help identify outbreaks and protect others in your area. Well, a new law that goes into effect Saturday will hold social media companies accountable if they allow their customers access to AI notification technology. MNN's John Anderson has more from the state capitol.
2: Effective August 1st, a person who owns or controls a website, application, software, program, or other service must not allow any user access to what's known as AI notification technology. This technology can take a simple photo off the internet of an unsuspecting victim and turn it into a pornographic image. The law will also allow victims to sue for damages. Social media companies who violate this ban could be subject to a $500,000 fine for each unlawful access, download, or image. From the Capitol, John Anderson for MNN.
23: All right, thanks, John. And the Alexandria City Council met on Monday night. Tom Chorley has his final report.
6: The Voyager School Safe Routes to School SRTS project was identified as a high priority infrastructure improvement in District 206 2024 planning process to address safety concerns at the intersection of Steger Road and Voyager Drive. The area experiences high vehicle speeds, multiple turning movements, and serves as the school's primary pedestrian crossing. Of the remaining design options, Council and District 206 chose number 3, even though it cost about $205,000 more in municipal state aid funding than option 1. Much of that difference is offset by the fact that option 1 would still require a $100,000 roadway mill and overlay in the near future. This reduces the long-term cost differences to approximately $105,000. The project is scheduled for construction in 2027, with SRTS funding requiring the project to be under contract by June 30th of 2027. Swanston Equipment Corporation is requesting an expansion of its existing 2022 conditional use permit to allow additional outdoor storage and display of compact equipment, including skid steers and attachments, at its Bobcat dealership located at 3818 Nevada Street. The proposal includes expanding the outdoor display area with a paved surface, adding a customer equipment storage area behind the building, and completing required site improvements, including landscaping that has been outstanding since the property's original development. also recommended perimeter curbing to prevent equipment from encroaching into the public right-of-way and limiting the outdoor display area to a maximum of 52 units based on city code requirements. Because the proposal meets applicable zoning standards and no nearby residential properties require additional screening, council approved the conditional use permit subject to conditions including paved display surfaces, installation of required landscaping, display limits, and compliance with the city's conditional use permit analysis. The second reading of the data center study and moratorium ordinance was approved by council on June 22nd and will not become effective until it is published by reference only due to its length and prohibitive publication cost. And council entered into a closed session to discuss the purchase or sale of real property in the city. This is Tom Chorley.
23: All right. Thanks, Tom, for those reports this week. And the sky over the St. Cloud Sky Central Airport will be buzzing with activity this weekend during the North Star Air Show Saturday and Sunday. Spokesman Chris

0: Dorado says the headliner of the show will be the U.S. Air Force F-22 demo team.
1: The team will feature a homecoming of sorts for the commander pilot, Captain Nick, call sign Laz Letourneau. He's from New York Mills, Minnesota. He actually got his private pilot's license at 18 in Perham, Minnesota.
0: By the way, more info can be found at the NorthStarAirshow.com website. Here locally, the 2026 Wings Over Alexandria Air Show is coming up on August 15th. We'll have more on that as we get closer. And the 138th Pope County Fair got underway yesterday and will run through this Saturday. The Pope County Fairgrounds, the annual county fair, features daily carnival rides, live entertainment, 4-H exhibits, and a variety of other family activities. Pope County Fair Board member Jeff Turdick talks about the 4-H program and how busy it is this year.
2: For their 4-H program, it's always cyclical, you know, and they're kind of heading into a high point here. So all their animal exhibits are up. I think pigs were up from about 55 last year to over 70 this year. Beef numbers are up. The horse barn is full. The goats, we almost thought we were going to have to rent a tent to find space for all the goats. And yeah, and the sheep barn is full. And yeah, so it is, it's a full slate.
0: By the way, for more details on all the fun, go to the Pope County Fair website at popecountyfair.org. And Troy and Tracy Heald of Alexandria, along with their children, Taylor, Tristan, and Tiana, are being recognized as the U of M farm family representing Douglas County. The family will be honored at a special Farm Fest ceremony on August 6. Local recognition will take place on Saturday, August 22nd at 9 p.m. at the Erickson Pavilion building at the Douglas County Fair prior to the 4-H auction. Congratulations to that family. And Minnesota Twins outfielder Byron Buxton is back on the 10-day injured list. The All-Star Center fielder aggravated his right hip during Tuesday's 3-2 walk-off win over Kansas City. Buxton reportedly received an injection yesterday and is expected to miss about 7 days. And Minnesota Vikings hit the field for their first full-team practice of training camp yesterday. Quarterback J.J. McCarthy talks about the opening of camp and the quarterback battle currently underway.
3: You know, studying the best and learning from the best, they're always competing with themselves every day. There's no ceiling they're putting on themselves. It's always a constant look myself in the mirror at the end of each day, and did I get better? And just focus on what you can control, how you can improve, and just, you know, when you're done with it, looking back and seeing where you're at.
0: The Vikings will have their first preseason game coming up against the New York Giants. That game on the road on August 15th at 12 noon. That's a look at your news. I'm Mark Anthony.
4: And good morning, Mark Anthony.
0: Good morning. Happy Thursday, everyone.
4: Yes, we're getting ready for our redo over here in the KXRA AM studio. So for the next few days, be patient with us, folks. We're very lucky to have the technology that we do, that we're able to just move to another room and continue broadcasting our radio stations. And while they work on this one,
0: right,
4: it's going to be nice.
0: Yeah.
4: Have you seen a plan or anything?
0: I have not.
4: Mm-hmm. Okay.
0: Have you?
4: No, the people who actually use it would be the last people that would ask.
0: Okay. Okay.
4: Okay. So it'll be a surprise.
0: Surprise, surprise, surprise. Golly.
4: Oh, gosh. Okay, well, listen, I got to run. I got so much.
0: So little to do, so little time.
4: So little time. Yeah. Exactly right. So, okay, I'll talk to you later.
0: All right.
4: And that's Mark Anthony. I'll be back with our community calendar, and funeral announcements.
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4: 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And you can go to alexschools.org to see the menus. Stuff the bus. If you see the little bus-shaped boxes around in businesses, please put something in there for the kids to get back to school so the kids all look similar. 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And the Pope County Fair actually got underway yesterday about 1 o'clock in the afternoon. They were setting up at the 4-H, and that was on Monday. Wednesday, yesterday, they had a full day of activity. Today is no different. 8:30 this morning, the Llama Alpaca Show, 4-H, 9 o'clock, Senior Craft Shack opens.
0: Yeah, thanks, DVD.
4: Yeah, thank you. And let's see, there's just so much going on, I didn't even know where to start. 4-H Horse Fun Show at 2:30 this afternoon. Coin Dig in the Sandbox pile. Oh, I would have loved that when I was a kid. You just dig through the sand and keep the coins you find. Then there's going to be tonight. I'm on the wrong day because it's not in order here. I don't write it. I just read it. Okay, 8 o'clock Thursday is today. And tonight, talent contest at 7 o'clock, Magic Joe at 6:30, bingo from 6 to 8, youth pedal pull. Now, all these things are going on. And there's also a beer garden that opens at noon today with a meat raffle. The beef show is at 1. The recognition luncheon with entertainer Rebecca Meyer will be at 11. Just a full day of activities today, Thursday, July 30th. At the Pope County Fair in Glenwood. It goes on through August 1st. Don't miss it. That's our community calendar. I'll be back with our funeral announcements.
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4: Shirley Mae Hylison Doonan, age 93, died Friday, July 24th. 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Maynard Charles Trossel, age 87, died July 26th. Mass of Christian Burial, Friday, July 31st, 11 a.m. at St. John Nepomuk Church in Lowry. Visitation today, 4 to 6 p.m. at Anderson Funeral Home for Maynard Trossel, age 87. Scott Ellis, age 57, of Alexandria, died July 24th. The memorial service will be Friday, July 31st at 1 o'clock at Calvary Lutheran Church. Visitation is today from 5 to 7 at the church and 1 hour prior to the service Friday for Scott Ellis, age 57. Reverend Noel D. Rich, age 83, of Alexandria, died July 27th. The funeral service will be at 11 o'clock Saturday, August 1st, at Lind Family Funeral Home in Alexandria. Visitation 1 hour prior to the service. A full military honor is accorded by Minnesota Honor Guard and the Veterans Memorial Honor Guard. Lind Family Funeral and Cremation Service is in charge of arrangements for Reverend Noel D. Rich, age 83, of Alexandria. Robert Earl C. Jr., age 64, of Parker's Prairie, died Thursday, July 16th. The visitation will be from 1 to 4 on Saturday, August 1st, at Eagle Bend Assembly of God in Eagle Bend. Arrangements with the Lind Family Funeral and Cremation Services for Robert C. Jr., age 64. Helen Carlson, age 94, died July 18th. Funeral service, 11 a.m., Monday, August 3rd, at Anderson Funeral Home. Visitation, 1 hour prior to the service. For Helen Carlson, age 94. Jerry Scott, age 80, of Alexandria, died July 2nd in Georgia. Memorial service will be Friday, August 7th. That's a week from tomorrow at Lind Family Funeral Home in Alexandria for Jerry Scott, age 80. 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
12: Hey. And the U.S. military struck dozens of Iranian targets, including military command centers, making good on an earlier pledge by President Trump.
13: We're going to be hitting them very hard because it's our turn to hit them.
12: Retaliation, the president says, for an earlier thwarted Iranian attack on U.S. troops in Jordan. At least 8 people are dead, including children, in the latest round of Russian drone and missile attacks on Ukraine. The Ukrainians say the barrage targeted multiple regions, including areas near the Polish border. Ukraine has continued to strike Russian targets, including the facilities of a major online retailer. A Republican senator is refusing to let former NIH Director Anthony Fauci off the hook for Fauci refusing to answer any questions from the Senate Homeland Security Committee investigating the origins of COVID-19.
13: Senator Rand Paul warning that Dr. Fauci's pardon from Joe Biden's auto pen will not save him from prosecution for obstructing Congress. Fauci giving an opening statement and then refusing to answer one question, invoking the Fifth Amendment more than 100 times. The pardon from the former president came on his last hours in office and excuses potential illegal acts committed by Dr. Fauci dating back to January 1st of 2014 through January 19th of 2025. Laura Winters reporting.
12: Senator Paul raising the possibility of Fauci being held in contempt of Congress, and a vote on that may be held next week. Watching Wall Street, the Dow futures are up 251 points following yesterday's big sell-off. NASDAQ futures almost 400 points higher. More on these stories, townhall.com.
14: In the War of 1812, our nation fought and won America's religious freedom. Today, that constitutional right is being assaulted once more from within.
15: Religious liberty and rights in general were under attack. We all of a sudden became the enemy.
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12: Australia's online safety watchdog is taking legal action against the Telegram app for what the watchdog says is a failure to remove terrorist content. The platform allegedly failed to take down videos of mass shootings and gruesome ISIS killings. The United Arab Emirates-based app could face a fine of up to $38 million if convicted. Telegram denies the claims, plans to challenge them in court. The case tests Australia's 2021 law that requires tech platforms to keep illegal materials off their networks. French officials allowing 84,000 evacuees from a massive wildfire in southwest France to return home. The announcement marks a positive turn in the battle against the blaze, which has burned an area 4 times the size of Paris. Over 220,000 people have been forced to flee their homes. Higher humidity and cooler temperatures are raising hopes for relief. News and analysis, townhall.com. Howard University's president says the school is working to re-enroll students who missed a tuition deadline.
20: The interim president of Howard University, Wayne Frederick, says over 200 of more than 500 freshmen who were recently unenrolled have been readmitted. He said the school started meeting and speaking with parents and students last week, which led to the re-enrollments. Some students at the historically black university in Washington, D.C. had outstanding balances after their aid and scholarships were applied, while others had incomplete immunization paperwork. Dozens of students had taken to social media. Media panicked about their next steps. Frederick defended the way the school handled the issue, saying they had been clear with students and families, but many apparently misunderstood the financial obligations they were expected to meet, with tuition due by mid-July. Jennifer King, Washington.
12: The AI boom is boosting Samsung's bottom line. South Korean tech giant Samsung checking in with a record operating profit, $62 billion, April through June. More on these stories, townhall.com.

0: big Cadillac, and he was driving a little car and almost cut his leg off.
1: Wow.
0: Yeah. Mm. So every time we'd hear that song or play that song, he'd be a little, ugh. And they said, well, you will never walk on that leg. Mm. He's run Grandma's Marathon. He's run in New York. Mm. But it was a goal. He set out to have that goal, to have that leg as good as new. He doesn't even limp.
1: Wow.
0: But he wears, rolled up in his socks, 800 ibuprofen tablets so that he's
1: he's ready.
0: He can reach down and grab one and slam it if he has to. Yeah.
1: Wow.
0: So, and then he owns some Good Feet stores. He's all about getting up and moving.
1: So that incident probably inspired him to do a lot of good things.
0: A lot of good things. A lot of good things. Mm. And to
1: help others.
0: To realize that he could overcome things. Overcoming, I think, is a, I think it's a great story. He was working on a book when we were working together, and I should Facebook him and say, how's that book coming?
1: Well, that's great.
0: Yeah, for me, it's coming down 15th Avenue in my 63 four-door Chevy 2. My AM radio, and that song came on, and I thought, oh.
1: That's a great song.
0: Life is so good. Mm. Yeah.
1: So Felix Cavalier is the lead vocalist on that song. He is currently 83.
0: Wow.
1: Hard to believe.
0: I can't believe that.
1: Yeah.
0: Well, yeah, I can.
1: No, wild?
0: Now that I think about it.
1: Yeah. He played, of course, keyboards and sang a lot of their big hits. They had three number one hits, the Rascals and the Young Rascals.
0: So how long did they stick around? I mean,
1: let's see. What does it say?
0: Or are they doing the casino thing?
1: Not that I'm aware of. Let's see. Cavalier has been married to his most recent wife for 30 years. They have three daughters and four grandchildren. But, yeah.
0: Well, not to, you know, I shouldn't say that because the casino thing. Those casino auditoriums are beautiful.
1: They absolutely are.
0: Absolutely beautiful. Mm. And before Cody was born, Jody and Terry and Roy and I used to go to a lot of those concerts up north.
1: Okay.
0: And we saw Tom Jones. Mm. We saw Chubby Checker. And we saw, I can't even remember, all kinds of great performers that we all liked.
1: Sure.
0: So no, though I didn't. I wasn't like dissing.
1: No.
0: Playing at a casino, but that's usually what they do in as their
1: latter years
0: wane a little bit.
1: Yeah.
0: And it's a smaller venue.
1: Mm-hmm.
0: It's a more intimate venue, but they are absolutely beautiful.
1: Yeah, we saw Tracy and I about 3 years ago, I believe, 3 or 4. Michael Bolton at the Grand Casino.
0: Oh,
1: so that was good.
0: Jerry went. Where is that? That's by Marshall.
1: Hinckley.
0: Oh, that's in Hinckley. Okay, yeah. That's a great casino.
1: Yeah, it is. Very
0: and
1: nice.
0: And the one up by Duluth, is it called Bear, Big Bear?
1: Yeah, what is that one?
0: Dark
1: Duluth
0: Bear.
1: Casino.
0: Run from
1: I
0: the Bear.
1: I was just up, yeah. I went by it. Let's see here.
0: Has the best food. It's like...
1: Bear Casino Resort.
0: Black Bear Casino. I haven't been there for 3 years, but it is the best food I've had. Other than at my house or my sister's houses, I mean, it was so good. It was totally homemade, really good beef gravy like my mom used to make. And just, it was just delicious. Oh, wow. Yeah. And I told them too, I made a scene. No, I didn't. But at my mom's restaurant, when my mom made like hot beef commercial sandwiches or a hot beef dinner, she made the gravy just before noon. And when that gravy was gone, there wasn't any more.
1: Mm.
0: There was no opening up a packet and making some fake gravy. Because I've had that happen to me when I've ordered one too late in the day. And you know, it's just awful. And they're not fooling anybody. It's best to say we are out of gravy than to just... Anyway, but she used to make... And people would just rave about that. They'd just pile in there and wait to get that gravy because it was just so good. Yeah.
1: Well,
0: those
1: fun
0: were the
1: times.
0: Days. Yep.
1: Yeah.
0: Yep.
1: Now, when I typed in Duluth Casino, of course, Black Bear Casino came up, but then there was another question people also asked, what is the tightest

0: casino in Minnesota.
1: What does that mean?
0: Well, that's what I was wondering too. That I means kind of assume
1: harder to win.
0: Yeah, less payout. So that's what I assume, but you don't want to assume anything.
1: And which one is?
0: Because you know what happens when you assume.
1: Yeah, you make an ass out of you and me.
0: You said it.
1: I knew you wouldn't say it, so I'll say it. You're too good, boy.
0: You're funny. But
1: anyway, yeah.
0: So the tightest ones, they're saying, you can almost hear the wallet squeak a little bit.
1: Oh.
0: But Mystic Lake Casino.
1: Ricky calls it Mistake Lake.
0: Okay.
1: She's not a gambler. But she went there with her friends when she was in college. She called me up and said they went to Mistake Lake. She lost her whole $20 or whatever. Yeah.
0: And then Grand Casino is another one. They have some of the tightest slot machines, they say. So when I was in college, my good buddy, roommate, he and I would go play. It was blackjack, $1 minimum, $2 max. But this back in the 80s, he was at NDSU. I was at Morehead State or Minnesota State University, Morehead now. But I would actually do pretty well.
1: Mm-hmm.
0: Because I knew when I was up. And if I ever got down, I would walk away. I'm done. But so I would never lose more than $5. But I oftentimes, you know, in the 80s, winning $20, I would walk away. And for a night of fun, getting out with a buddy and, you know, making $20.
1: Yeah.
0: You know, was fine back then. But I knew the odds were not in our favor.
1: Well, when Ross got out of, he was stationed for 6.5 years in Nevada in the Air Force. He wasn't there the whole time, but most of the time. And he did cryptology where
0: he would
1: analyze and break codes and stuff like that. Like literally underground. It was so top secret. When he got out of the Air Force, which he shouldn't have done, but when he got out of the Air Force, he just wanted to not think for a while.
0: Okay.
1: So he went to work at a casino called the Lady Luck downtown on Fremont. Mm. And he noticed that the slot machines close to the entry doors seemed to have more winners.
0: Okay.
1: So it's just like if you're walking in and somebody goes, whoa, right away. It's kind of a little, that's what he just thought that
0: from
1: was.
0: From observation.
1: He's a real mathematical person. So he just, that's what he noticed. He also said, don't play with your money. Play with their money. He said, if you go in there with $50, buy $1 chips or whatever, play a buck at a time, and then you'll win. You'll win more if you play with quarters.
0: Okay.
1: So then once you get a big win there, no, I got this backwards. He said, go and play with your quarters until you win. Mm. Then put your money away and take the winnings and get the $1.
0: Okay.
1: And then play $1, and that's where you're going to make money. Mm. But he had a lot of theories about it. I don't know how accurate they were. But, of course, they're up there with those cameras watching every move that everybody makes. And
0: Yep. No doubt.
1: A lot of people leave those little white, because you don't always get a payout. You know, you get the little white thing, and then you go cash it in.
0: Mm.
1: So it comes out like a receipt at the gas station.
0: Yeah.
1: And we walked into one down in Florida one time. We were actually, it was by the hotel we were staying at. So we walked over there and looked, and they were just everywhere. And there was no people in there hardly, but everybody had walked away from their machines and left those little white slips. Oh. So I thought, well, I'm just going to take them.
0: Oh.
1: So I did. I just walked around and I ripped them off and took them. Huh. And I went over and cashed them. It was like $51.
0: Really?
1: Yeah. And Roy said, you know, they saw you do that. And I'm like, and I'm sure by the look of my shirt that they knew that I needed this.
0: Weren't going to bother you. It's not worth the effort.
1: Because I figured if they were going to say something, they would. And I'd be, oh, I'm sorry. I just thought they were free for the taking because Beatrice had to go to church.
0: So why would people leave them? Because
1: they're drunk.
0: Yeah, that's what I thought. They just didn't realize. That's what I was wondering.
1: Or they didn't know how it worked.
0: Okay.
1: They totaled $51. I could have had
0: some
1: more.
0: Obviously were not payouts, or were they all? If they did,
1: oh yeah, there was.
0: If they printed, then it would be a win. Okay,
1: yep.
0: It wouldn't be at the end of just kind of settling.
1: They were like $7, $3, $12.50. Yeah.
0: I wonder if any of them do that anymore, because people out there listening right now are going to go,
1: Times have changed,
0: you know, certainly. And when I've, the few times I've played slot machines, you know, you had to put in physical quarters
1: money
0: or dollars.
1: Money and get money back, yeah.
0: But now it, I think some do credit cards too. So.
1: Oh, I haven't been for a while.
0: Yeah.
1: But I know my sister loved to go on the Tuesday bus from Alec up to the casino. She just loved it. She played pennies. And anyway, we got such a kick out of that. And she played pennies. And so one time, Roy and I went on the bus with her and Bill. And we all went our separate ways, because I believe in jinxes. Mm. And since Roy was not a gambler, he did not, you know, I didn't want him anywhere around me.
0: In case I'm,
1: it was a total jinx. So then Bill, we made arrangements. We meet at the buffet at like 11:30. So we go over to, we're waiting, and here comes Bev. And she's got two white pails. She's got her purse over her shoulder, two white pails, and they're just heaping with pennies.
0: Wow.
1: And Bill said, no wonder her knees are bad.
0: See, I would love to go through those pennies. I'm a coin collector.
1: I mean, she had, I would say they were, you know, like salads come in those white thing with the lid.
0: Sure.
1: She had two of those. They were heaping with pennies.
0: Oh.
1: So,
0: I'd love to look for the wheat pennies or.
1: Yeah. Oh, gosh. Mm. That was fun.
0: Yeah.
1: No wonder her knees are bad.
0: Yeah,
1: she comes
0: good.
1: Up here every Tuesday and lugs those pennies around.
0: I wonder if they even do pennies anymore.
1: Oh,
0: I doubt it.
1: Well, it was so many lines. You know, all the lines. I don't get the lines.
0: Mm-hmm.
1: I liked it when you put in a quarter and there were three lines, three rows, and they would rotate. And if you got three in a row, you'd win. Now there's like 50 lines that you have to, that go this way and that way all over. And so you could win conceivably like 20 times in one play, because if the numbers came up in those lines, it's so confusing. Yeah. They take everything fun and just make it all confusing. But
0: so I had to perform at a casino a year or so ago, but all the smoke too, because a lot of the people.
1: But there's some I've been at now that don't, you can't smoke. There are certain smoking areas, which is like I always say, it's like, you know, no smoking in this area.
0: But it will waft wherever.
1: Yeah, it'll go anywhere. It'll go anywhere. It's like having a no peeing section in a pool. It's gonna get to you anyway. So.
0: Well, on that note.
1: Yeah.
0: That's a good way to end it.
1: I like your little crinkles by your eyes and a little pink on your cheeks when I say something a little.
0: No. Risque.
1: Risque. Yeah, that's what.
0: Pushing the envelope.
1: That's what grandmas are for.
0: They can get away with it.
1: I think so.
0: So I'll tell you a story.
1: Yes.
0: Up in Fargo, I worked at a station called Light Rock 105. And we had a remote for all of our listeners, clients, actually. And we got a river boat, and we had all the big clients. And the girl on the air, again, a girl, she went to, I won't say the name of the person. Well, say first name. Now we're going to go to Tim at so-and-so. And Tim was not there. So she said it a couple of times. And so she went into break, and she had the phone, and the mic was still on. She is swearing at him. And every word
1: that's
0: you can think of.
1: That's a girl in a man's world right there. Yeah.
0: So she is four-letter word at him, and she said, well, go right on after this. And so she
1: he
0: did.
1: He wasn't there.
0: Well, she... He was there the second time.
1: Oh, okay.
0: But all the clients were listening and heard her.
1: Oh, sure.
0: Because we not only had, it was piped in the grocery store, and it was piped on the boat. So all of our clients are hearing that. And she
1: She's
0: was told.
1: She's back at the station, folks.
0: Yeah.
1: And she's trying to bring in this person from the boat.
0: Right.
1: Yeah.
0: No, not the boat.
1: Not the boat.
0: No, we had a listener or a customer client appreciation party.
1: Oh, okay. So this was just a remote.
0: In conjunction, separately, was the remote.
1: Okay.
0: And so she was told, the program director, good friend of mine, who does the liners for Open Line, Dan called her up and said, go on the air immediately and apologize. And all the women were calling up saying, hey, I dropped those words too. It's okay.
1: Oh.
0: So she...
1: Interesting.
0: Nothing happened to her.
1: Oh, she didn't lose her job.
0: She did not. Oh. And we were an adult contemporary station, primarily female-driven format, probably 60-40. The women were all in solidarity with her and saying, ah, that's okay, honey. We do that too.
1: Mm-hmm.
0: So, but a lot of us guys wondered, if we had said it, would they all be lining up, get, you know, Dan, myself off the air? Because we said it, but when it was, what would you say?
1: What would I say if I
0: so
1: was
0: would
1: boss?
0: You have been in conjunction with the young on-air female announcer?
1: Yeah, she made a mistake.
0: Yeah, right.
1: I mean, it wasn't like she opened up the mic and let go with the rodeo song.
0: But anyway, so... But we just found it kind of interesting. Would they have felt the same way about us as guys saying it?
1: I would, as an employer, because it was a mistake.
0: Right.
1: And it's easy to do when you're dealing with a phone, that's connecting to this guy, and your microphone that's connecting to this guy. And
0: we were just kind of surprised.
1: And you're nervous, you know?
0: Right.
1: So, I don't know.
0: We were kind of surprised, though.
1: Yeah.
0: Just the reaction, we didn't know. So it was kind of an interesting study, you know, in that incident, as you said. But would it have been the same if it was a different gender? Well, I don't know.
1: Trust
0: Maybe not.
1: Me on this.
0: Yeah.
1: We women say that all the time.
0: My wife doesn't.
1: No.
0: My mom didn't. Yeah. But anyway.
1: Your mom didn't?
0: No.
1: Oh. I mean, she didn't think that women were treated differently than men.
0: Oh, no, I'm talking about swearing.
1: Oh, no, I know.
0: That's what I thought.
1: I know they probably don't swear.
0: Yeah.
1: Well, when I first went into radio, that's about the very first thing my oldest brother said.
0: What's it?
1: Watch your mouth.
0: Yeah, you're going to have to clean up your act.
1: But it's okay over here because I'm the broad in broadcasting.
0: You are?
1: And that's what Jerry Van Kempen used to say, because I'm the only one on this side of the building with all you guys.
0: Mm.
1: It's not all that bad.
0: No.
1: No. Because I understand a lot about guys now after all these years.
0: Oh, sure. And you had brothers and...
1: Yeah, I never lived with any of them.
0: Oh, really? Yeah.
1: Briefly, when Lenny came home from the service, but yeah.
0: So myself, as the baby of six, the two older siblings were females, and so I hung out with my two older sisters a lot more than my older brothers. And so I think, and as close as I was to my mom, I think I know how women think a lot, too.
1: Oh, I do, too. I think you do. Yeah. Yeah, I think you do.
0: So anyway.
1: I know. First time I sprayed my hair in the studio. Like, oh, Linda.
0: Yeah. It reminded me of my sister, Linda.
1: Okay. All right. We'll take a break. We'll be back with that guy in the news. Just a moment.
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1: And with the news, Mark Anthony.
0: Yeah, thank you, Patty. 728 coming up in this newscast. A teacher from Ottertail County is surrendering his teaching license after reportedly stepping on a student's back. And drought conditions are forcing two tubing companies to close in western Minnesota. But some relief is in sight. Showers and thunderstorms will be likely coming in tonight with a few stronger storms possible. We'll have more on those stories and many others. But first, one person has been injured following a two-vehicle crash near Sauk Center early yesterday morning. State Patrol says an international straight truck was traveling westbound along I-94 when it reportedly rolled, landing into the eastbound lane. A Kia traveling eastbound then reportedly struck the international. The 66-year-old male driver, the Kia from Bruton, along with his 58-year-old passenger, were not injured. The 26-year-old male driver, the international, was injured and taken to the Sauk Center Hospital. All were reportedly wearing their seatbelts at the time of that crash. And a teacher from Ottertail County is reportedly surrendering his license after stepping on a student's back. The Star Tribune is reporting that Jason Rogers of Underwood was sentenced earlier this week to 2 years of probation, along with 90 hours of community service. Rogers pleaded guilty to three gross misdemeanor counts of malicious punishment of a child. The charges stem from a February 10th, 2025 lockdown drill when Rogers reportedly stepped on a sixth grader's back and admitted to stepping on two other students. If Roger completes probation successfully, no conviction will appear on his record. And officials say 31 cats and four dogs were taken into protective custody following a search warrant. Earlier this week, the Swift County Sheriff's Office executed a search warrant related to an animal neglect investigation in the village of Swift Falls near Benson. Law enforcement was assisted by the Animal Humane Society, Swift County Human Services, along with the Swift County Public Health. That case does remain under investigation. And northeastern Minnesota hospitals are reporting a 28% rise in respiratory emergency room visits during the recent wildfires. The Minnesota Department of Health says the increase occurred during the 10-day period ending on July 23rd. By comparison, respiratory visits increased 6% across the entire state. The findings come from a new surveillance system using records from more than 90% of Minnesota hospitals. And a drought is forcing two Otter Tail River tubing companies to close early this season. Charlie's Tubing and K&K Tubing ended their seasons after one final weekend. Operators say water levels are so low that customers must walk through parts of the river. Trips that usually take up to 2 hours have stretched to as long as 3 hours. The companies last closed early during Minnesota's 2021 drought. And there is some relief in sight from the recent drought. Officials say there is a chance of thunderstorms late this afternoon and tonight. The probability of severe weather is currently low, but widespread heavy rain is likely across parts of western into southern Minnesota. Here locally, we could pick up a half to three quarters of an inch of rain later on tonight. Lingering rain will be possible early tomorrow as well. Stay with us for the latest. And the Minnesota Department of Health asks, are you feeling sick after swimming? They say summer fun shouldn't end with stomach trouble. If you've had symptoms like nausea, diarrhea, a rash, or a fever after swimming or drinking water, it could be an waterborne illness. They say don't wait. Call this number, 1-877-366-3455, and report it. Your report can help identify outbreaks and protect others in your community. Well, a new law that goes into effect this Saturday will hold social media companies accountable if they allow their customers access to AI notification technology. MNN's John Anderson has more from the state capitol.
11: Effective August 1st, a person who owns or controls a website, application, software, program, or other service must not allow any user access to what's known as AI notification technology. This technology can take a simple photo off the internet of an unsuspecting victim and turn it into a pornographic image. The law will also allow victims to sue for damages. Social media companies who violate this ban could be subject to a $500,000 fine for each unlawful access, download, or image. From the Capitol, John Anderson for MNN.
0: All right, thanks, John, for that. And the Alexandria City Council met on Monday night. Tom Chorley has his final report.
12: The Voyager School Safe Routes to School SRTS project was identified as a high-priority infrastructure improvement in District 206 2024 planning process to address safety concerns at the intersection of Steger Road and Voyager Drive. The area experiences high vehicle speeds, multiple turning movements, and serves as the school's primary pedestrian crossing. Of the remaining design options, Council and District 206 chose number 3, even though it cost about $205,000 more in municipal state aid funding than option 1. Much of that difference is offset by the fact that option 1 would still require a $100,000 roadway mill and overlay in the near future. This reduces the long-term cost differences to approximately $105,000. The project is scheduled for construction in 2027, with SRTS funding requiring the project to be under contract by June 30th of 2027. This is Tom Chorley.
0: All right, thank you, Tom. And the sky over the St. Cloud Sky Central Airport will be buzzing with activity this weekend during the North Star Air Show this Saturday and Sunday. Spokesman Chris Dorado says the headliner will be the U.S. Air Force F-22 demo team.
13: The team will feature a homecoming of sorts for the commander pilot, Captain Nick Callsign Laz Letourneau. He's from New York Mills, Minnesota. He actually got his private pilot's license at 18 in Perham, Minnesota.
0: By the way, for more info on the North Star Air Show, go to their website, northstarairshow.com. Here locally, the 2026 Wings Over Alexandria Air Show is coming up on August 15th. That air show will get underway at 1 p.m. And the 138th Polk County Fair got underway yesterday and will run through this Saturday at the Polk County Fairgrounds in Glenwood. The annual county fair features daily carnival rides, live entertainment, 4-H exhibits, and a variety of family activities. Polk County Fair Board member Jeff Turdick talks about the 4-H program and how busy it is this year.
14: For their 4-H program, it's always cyclical, you know, and they're kind of heading into a high point here. So all their animal exhibits are up. I think pigs were up from about 55 last year to over 70 this year. Beef numbers are up. The horse barn is full. The goats, we almost thought we were going to have to rent a tent to find space for all the goats. And the sheep barn is full. It's a full slate.
0: By the way, for more details on the fair, just go to their website, polkcountyfair.org. And Troy and Tracy Heald of Alexandria, along with their children, Taylor, Tristan, and Tiana, are being recognized as the U of M Farm Family representing Douglas County. The family will be honored at a special Farm Fest ceremony on August 6th. Local recognition will take place on Saturday, August 22nd at 9 a.m. at the Erickson Pavilion building at the Douglas County Fair prior to the 4-H auction. Congratulations to that family. And the Minnesota Vikings hit the field for their first full team practice of training camp yesterday. Quarterback J.J. McCarthy talks about the opening of camp and the quarterback battle.
15: You know, studying the best and learning from the best, they're always competing with themselves every day. There's no ceiling they're putting on themselves. It's always a constant look myself in the mirror at the end of each day and did I get better? And just focus on what you can control, how you can improve, and just, you know, when you're done with it, looking back and seeing where you're at.
0: The Vikings will have their first preseason game coming up against the New York Giants on the road on August 15th. That's a look at your news. I'm Mark Anthony.
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18: This is Weatherology. I'm meteorologist Jennifer Wojcicki with your Alexandria Lakes area forecast. A few spotty showers and storms possible late today. Partial sunshine develops with a high in the upper 80s. Tonight, chance for showers and storms. Cloudy, a low near 66. Friday, another chance for rain, showers, and thunderstorms. Partial sunshine, a high of 80 degrees. And Saturday, sunshine, a high around 84. Sunday, sunny, high around 86. For KXRA, I'm meteorologist Jennifer Wojcicki. Currently, it's 74.
1: Ah, yes, 74. That would be a good temperature for about 3 o'clock in the afternoon, for me anyway. I know there's my friend Heather just loves the heat. Reminds me of when I was her age, and we all really loved summer and loved the heat. But you get to an age where that heat just wears you right out, and I'm kind of there. We have clear skies, wind from the south at 10. Relative humidity, 87%. Sun going down at 8:53. Our temperature downtown Alexandria is, I'm going to bump it up, 73. Just holding steady there. 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I hope there's some people from there that I know coming in, but I'm not sure who our guests will be, but LifeRight will be here at 9:05 this morning.
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32: Eminent Sports, good morning. I'm Tim Fisher. We'll start with Major League Baseball, where the Minnesota Twins were shut out by the Kansas City Royals 4-0 in Game 2 of their 3-game series at Target Field last night. The Royals' offense could manage just 5 hits on the night as Randy Dobnak picked up his first victory in 5 years for KC. Joe Ryan takes the loss, going 6 innings, allowing 4 runs on 8 hits while striking out 4. The Twins and Royals play the rubber match of their 3-game series this afternoon. 12:40 first pitch from Target Field. Brady Ober goes to the bump against Noah Cameron. On to football, where the Minnesota Vikings were on the field for the first day of full-team training camp practices yesterday. The Vikings went through 90 minutes of work on the field. The quarterback battle between J.J. McCarthy and Kyler Murray, one of the biggest position battles of camp. Murray's excited to get camp underway.
33: Oh, it's the best time of the year. Best time of the year. Grass is green, sun is out. Man, trees, this is beautiful scenery. Just getting to touch the field again with the guys, get to play the game that I love to play. Best time of the year.
32: The Vikings will be back on the practice field again this afternoon. To college football, where the Minnesota Golden Gophers and head coach PJ Fleck met with the media in Chicago at Big Ten Media Days yesterday. Fleck says experienced players are going to be the ones to lead the Gophers.
2: They love ball. They play incredibly hard with incredible how, right? And they value the things that our program values. And it's been an unbelievable fit with these guys. You know, so we'll see what happens. We're going to find out pretty soon.
32: Minnesota opens up fall camp next week, counting down to the season opener September 3rd, hosting Eastern Illinois. Finally, to the WNBA, where the Minnesota Lynx put their 8-game winning streak on the line tonight as they go on the road to take on Toronto. I'm Tim Fisher, MNN Sports.
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0: cha-cha, hi-ya, where's the Coca-Cola? Scooby-Doo on Channel 2, Fake and Stan on Channel 9, Big Fat Lady on Channel 80. I'm done!
1: Okay. The Fabulous Iglesias Twins and Uncle Tom Chorley, and they will, Uncle Tom is already over 26, but they will be 26 years old.
2: Coming up soon?
1: I'm just looking at the calendar. I think it's today.
2: Wow.
1: July 30th or 31st. Oh, Grandma, you are just awful. Yeah.
2: Wow. Well, happy birthday today or tomorrow?
1: Right. No, it's tomorrow.
2: Okay.
1: Yeah.
2: Well, very cool.
1: Yeah.
2: Well, give us
1: have to check my birthday list, though. So, okay, we'll take a look at who has birthdays today on July 30th. We have Jude Fiskness, who is 14 today.
2: Okay.
1: Nicole Newman, who is 43 today. Joyce Sunblad has a birthday. Clara Mason, oh, that's pretty, is 9 today. And I have a 60th anniversary. And
2: wow.
1: I think it's 60. Ben and Anne Zavagel.
2: Okay.
1: That was dropped off. And then Phil Larson is 75. Vance Howe has a birthday. Remember Vance?
2: Sure.
1: Vance used to part-time here, and we had so much fun. We had.
2: So I'm at church on Sunday.
1: We both have really weird sense of humor. And so we got along so good.
2: Okay.
1: Happy 21st anniversary to Rob and Kim. Oh, that's Kathleen. She's going to tell us about this one.
2: Okay.
1: And then Don Olson has a birthday.
2: All right.
1: Let's go to Kathleen.
2: Yeah. Hi, Kathleen. Hi, Kathleen.
1: Hello.
3: Oh, good morning.
1: Good morning.
3: You know, you could have waited till I could give my son and daughter-in-law a happy wedding anniversary.
1: I'm sorry. I just didn't.
2: We don't want to steal your thunder.
1: See, you usually call
3: first today, Rob and Kim Trigaseff.
2: Great.
1: It's their
3: 21st anniversary today.
1: I didn't go all the way.
2: Great.
1: I didn't give them their.
2: All right.
3: I don't have any birthdays, so that's the only thing
1: that's
3: I have.
1: That's perfect.
3: Kim,
2: well,
1: wonderful.
2: Thanks.
3: Happy anniversary.
2: Thanks, Kathleen.
3: Oh, have a good day.
2: You too. And on to this call, too, Patty. Hi there. Welcome.
4: Hi. I would like to wish my favorite and wonderful and awesome sister, Joyce Sunblad, a very happy birthday.
1: Oh, you just did.
2: Yes.
4: Love you lots.
1: Oh, love you lots.
2: Thank you.
1: Oh.
4: You're welcome.
2: Yeah, happy birthday.
1: Oh, I miss my brothers.
2: Oh.
1: Yeah.
2: 762-8167 if you want to sneak in one as well. Do you have any others, Patty?
1: Those were my birthdays.
2: Okay.
1: And I miss my brothers, but I do have my kids.
2: Yes.
1: On my birthdays, but.
2: And yeah. Grandkids.
1: Yeah.
2: And,
1: yeah.
2: So when is Finn's birthday?
1: Finn's birthday is May 5th.
2: Okay. Gotcha.
1: He's 1 year old.
2: Wow.
1: Over 1 year
2: plus, old. Yeah. Say, Paul Anka has a birthday today, singer and songwriter. He had this big hit.

0: Yeah, I met him and Tom Jones down in New Orleans at a radio convention.
1: Stop right now.
0: Big fans of both, I bet.
1: Yes, yeah. Huge. Yeah. Huge.
0: And again, that was when I met, Tom was there. Was it in San Diego or was it in New Orleans? But can't remember. I went to a lot of radio conventions, Gavin, and Radio and Records over the years. Also, Neil McCoy, he is celebrating a birthday today. He's 68. He had this song, Wink. I bet you've seen Neil, hasn't he?
1: Three times.
0: Okay. I kind of figured he would have been.
1: I knew his songs and everything like that, but the first time he was up there, I was like, really? He just seems so conservative.
0: Really?
1: Not at all. He is absolutely a blast.
0: Puts on a party.
1: Just puts on a show like you wouldn't believe. If you guys ever have a chance to see Neil McCoy, you do not want to pass it up because he is really something else.
0: Okay.
1: So, yeah. There's just high energy and humor and great singing and storytelling. And this is a super concert.
0: Nice.
1: And then they used to ask people, who would you like to see come back? And so he was there. He's been there three times since I've been there, 28 years. So that's good.
0: It is. Yeah.
1: Yeah.
0: They must like him because they bring him back and back and back. All right. Well, I know. I think that's it for the birthday club.
1: Oh, gosh. Look at us. Let's just go zoom right into
0: Zoom.
1: Trivia. Look at us zooming here. Okay. Today is Thursday. So let's play trivia. Compliments of the Minnewaska House, a $10 gift certificate. On Highway 28 between Glenwood and Starbuck.
0: Well, our question today, the phrase, "In God We Trust," was adopted as the national motto of the U.S. What year was that on this date? Again, the phrase, "In God We Trust," was adopted as the national motto of the U.S. What year was that? Was it A, 1936, B, 1946, or C, 1956? Patty thinks she knows.
1: I do.
0: And she is correct.
1: Yeah.
0: She didn't give it away, but I saw your thumbs up when you
1: said the one.
0: Okay.
1: Okay.
0: But what do you think? The phrase, "In God We Trust," was adopted as the national motto of the U.S. Was it A, 1936, B, 1946, or C, 1956? Patty might even be a lifeline for you. She's feeling generous today. 762-8167, 762-8167. Give us a call right now. You could be a big winner today.
1: Mm-hmm.
0: 1936, 1946, or 1956. Let's go to our phone lines. Hi, do you have an answer?
2: Can I take Patty's?
1: Yes.
0: Yeah. What do you think, Patty?
1: It was 1956.
0: She says it's 1956.
2: I accept that.
0: You both are correct.
1: Yes.
0: So way to go. Who is this? Up.
1: Oh. It's Darla.
0: Okay.
1: Yep. I got her name.
0: Up. Oh, she's back. We lost you, Darla. Nope, we lost her again. But Patty knows who you are, so yep. Darla's a winner.
1: Yes,
0: so.
1: I hope I get to see her.
0: Okay,
1: she'll probably
0: when
1: send
0: she
1: Super Dave in to pick it up. But
0: okay. Nice.
1: Yeah.
0: Okay.
1: 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For the best in mobile glass service, repair, and replacement, let Gary come to you.
0: Well, at 7:56, these are some of those news headlines. One person has been injured following a two-vehicle crash near Sauk Center early yesterday morning. And a former Otter Tail County teacher is surrendering his license after reportedly stepping on a student's back. And Troy and Tracy Heald of Alexandria, along with their children, are being recognized as the U of M Farm Family of the Year, representing right here in Douglas County. We'll have more on those stories and many others coming your way next hour.
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11: Made, promises kept. President Trump had vowed to retaliate for a failed Iranian attack on U.S. troops in Jordan. And the American military has delivered on that pledge.
12: The U.S. military has said it has completed what it described as a heavy wave of strikes against Iran. Iran responded by striking a Chinese firm's building in northern Kuwait. U.S. Central Command released footage on Thursday of planes taking off from the flight deck of an aircraft carrier and aerial footage of targets on the ground hit by airstrikes. U.S. Central Command says the attacks on Iran targeted Iran's Revolutionary Guard Corps. The latest U.S. barrage on Iran comes after the U.S. partnered with Saudi Arabia to strike Iranian-backed militias in neighboring Iraq, killing at least 26 people. I'm Karen Shamas.
11: Earthquake death toll in Japan continues to rise, now up to 25. Search and rescue crews continue their work in what's a race against the clock. That quake struck Japan's southern main island of Kyushu on Tuesday. Higher humidity, cooler temperatures, and a bit of rain offering hope for relief from devastating wildfires in southwest France. 84,000 of the 200,000-plus evacuees now being allowed to return to their homes. Fastest-growing Ebola outbreak ever has killed more than 1,500 people in eastern Congo. Official data out today shows a 50% spike in deaths in about a week. As of Tuesday, there were 3,442 cases and 1,521 deaths. The Fed's preferred inflation barometer grew more slowly last month, rising 3.7% from a year ago. Also, the U.S. economy grew 1.5% April through June. Wall Street futures ahead of the opening bell. Dow futures up 189. NASDAQ futures 446 points higher. More on these stories, townhall.com.
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11: A man previously convicted of attacking author Salman Rushdie has been found guilty of additional charges.
14: Hadi Matar, the man who stabbed Satanic Verses author Salman Rushdie at the Chautauqua Institution, has been convicted of federal terrorism charges. A jury in Buffalo, New York, took just a few hours to find him guilty of all charges, including engaging in an act of transnational terrorism. Matar faces a potential life sentence at his sentencing in November. He's already serving a 25-year sentence for attempted murder on state charges. Prosecutors said evidence from Matar's New Jersey bedroom and his computer pointed to months of tracking and preparations for what he hoped would be an execution. I'm Jennifer King.
11: As wildfires burn and successive heat waves grip France and Spain, a severe drought causing record low water levels on the Danube River, affecting tourism as well as industry. The river flows through 10 countries, has receded to unprecedented lows, exposing rocks, old shipwrecks, even a World War II bomb. News and analysis, townhall.com. Ouch, this hurts.
15: David Cifaldi and his two hiking companions were crossing Montana's froze-to-death plateau July 20th when Cifaldi slipped and became impaled by his trekking pole.
16: I remember rolling over and this kind of realization of like, something's not right here. Realized I had this trekking pole stuck in my side.
15: Cifaldi, a 32-year-old wound care nurse, was concerned about the cost of a rescue helicopter, so
16: I was able to kind of talk to my friends a little bit and get everybody on the same page that we were going to make the decision to hike out. It took us 6.5 hours.
15: The pole missed any vital organs. I'm Donna Water.
11: Microsoft posting strong quarterly earnings, beating expectations. Company earned $90 billion April through June, that's up 18% from a year earlier. Significant growth in its cloud computing platform. More on these stories at townhall.com.

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1: This is Weatherology. I'm meteorologist Jennifer Wojcicki with your Alexandria Lakes area forecast. A few spotty showers and storms possible late today. Partial sunshine develops with a high in the upper 80s. Tonight, chance for showers and storms, cloudy, a low near 66. Friday, another chance for rain, showers, and thunderstorms. Partial sunshine, a high of 80 degrees. And Saturday, sunshine, a high around 84. Sunday, sunny, high around 86. For KXRA, I'm meteorologist Jennifer Wojcicki. Currently, it's 73.
2: Indeed, it is 73 degrees here in our KXRA studios. Well, outside. Clear skies, wind from the south at 12, so that's picking up a little bit. Sun going down at 8:53 tonight. And this is KXRA. I'm Patty Wicken. I'll be gone next week, but I will look forward to being back with you the following Monday, and we'll have lots to share. So I'll miss being here, but wait for me, okay?
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3: Yes, thank you, Patty. Happy Thursday, everyone. It is 8:08. Coming up in this newscast, a teacher from Ottertail County is surrendering his teaching license after reportedly stepping on a student's back. And drought conditions are forcing two tubing companies to close in western Minnesota, but some relief is inside. Showers and thunderstorms will be likely coming in tonight, with a few stronger storms possible. We'll have more on those stories and many others, but first, one person has been injured following a two-vehicle crash near Sauk Center early yesterday morning. State Patrol says an International Straight truck was traveling westbound along I-94 when it reportedly rolled, landing into the eastbound lane. A Kia traveling eastbound then reportedly struck the International. The 66-year-old male driver, the Kia from Bruton, along with his 58-year-old passenger, were not injured. The 26-year-old male driver, the International, was injured and taken to the Sauk Center Hospital. All were reportedly wearing their seatbelts at the time of that crash. And a teacher from Ottertail County is reportedly surrendering his license after stepping on a student's back. The Star Tribune is reporting that Jason Rogers of Underwood was sentenced earlier this week to 2 years of probation, along with 90 hours of community service. Rogers pleaded guilty to three gross misdemeanor counts of malicious punishment of a child. The charges stem from a February 10, 2025 lockdown drill when Rogers reportedly stepped on a sixth grader's back and admitted to stepping on two other students. If Roger completes probation successfully, no conviction will appear on his record. And officials say 31 cats and four dogs were taken into protective custody following a search warrant. Earlier this week, the Swift County Sheriff's Office executed a search warrant related to an animal neglect investigation in the village of Swift Falls near Benson. Law enforcement was assisted by the Animal Humane Society, Swift County Human Services, along with the Swift County Public Health. That case does remain under investigation. And a drought is forcing two Ottertail River tubing companies to close early this season. Charlie's Tubing and K&K Tubing ended their seasons after one final weekend. Operators say water levels are so low that customers must walk through parts of the river. Trips that usually take up to 2 hours have stretched to as long as 3 hours. The company's last close early during Minnesota's 2021 drought. And there is some relief in sight from the recent drought. Officials say there is a chance of thunderstorms late this afternoon and tonight. The probability of severe weather is currently low, but widespread heavy rain is likely across parts of western into southern Minnesota. Here locally, we could pick up a half to three quarters of an inch of rain later on tonight. Lingering rain will be possible early tomorrow as well. Stay with us for the latest. Well, a new law that goes into effect this Saturday will hold social media companies accountable if they allow their customers access to AI notification technology. MNN's John Anderson has more from the state capitol.
4: Effective August 1st, a person who owns or controls a website, application, software, program, or other service must not allow any user access to what's known as AI notification technology. This technology can take a simple photo off the internet of an unsuspecting victim and turn it into a pornographic image. The law will

0: also allow victims to sue for damages. Social media companies who violate this ban could be subject to a $500,000 fine for each unlawful access, download, or image. From the Capitol, John Anderson for MNN.
1: All right, thanks, John, for that. And the Alexandria City Council met on Monday night. Tom Chorley has his final report.
2: The Voyager School Safe Routes to School SRTS project was identified as a high-priority infrastructure improvement in District 206 2024 planning process to address safety concerns at the intersection of Steger Road and Voyager Drive. The area experiences high vehicle speeds, multiple turning movements, and serves as the school's primary pedestrian crossing. Of the remaining design options, Council and District 206 chose number 3, even though it cost about $205,000 more in municipal state aid funding than option 1. Much of that difference is offset by the fact that option 1 would still require a $100,000 roadway mill and overlay in the near future. This reduces the long-term cost differences to approximately $105,000. The project is scheduled for construction in 2027, with SRTS funding requiring the project to be under contract by June 30th of 2027. This is Tom Chorley.
1: All right, thank you, Tom. And the sky over the St. Cloud Sky Central Airport will be buzzing with activity this weekend during the North Star Air Show this Saturday and Sunday. Spokesman Chris Dorado says the headliner will be the U.S. Air Force F-22 demo team.
3: The team will feature a homecoming of sorts for the commander pilot, Captain Nick callsign Laz Letourneau. He's from New York Mills, Minnesota. He actually got his private pilot's license at 18 in Perham, Minnesota.
1: By the way, for more info on the North Star Air Show, go to their website, northstarairshow.com. Here locally, the 2026 Wings Over Alexandria Air Show is coming up on August 15th. That air show will get underway at 1 p.m. And the 138th Pope County Fair got underway yesterday and will run through this Saturday at the Pope County Fairgrounds in Glenwood. The annual county fair features daily carnival rides, live entertainment, 4-H exhibits, and a variety of family activities. Pope County Fair Board member Jeff Turtick talks about the 4-H program and how busy it is this year.
4: For their 4-H program, it's always cyclical, you know, and they're kind of heading into a high point here. So all their animal exhibits are up. I think pigs were up from about 55 last year to over 70 this year. Beef numbers are up. The horse barn is full. The goats, we almost thought we were going to have to rent a tent to find space for all the goats. And the sheep barn is full. It's a full slate.
1: By the way, for more details on the fair, just go to their website, popecountyfair.org. And Troy and Tracy Heald of Alexandria, along with their children, Taylor, Tristan, and Tiana, are being recognized as the U of M Farm Family representing Douglas County. The family will be honored at a special Farm Fest ceremony on August 6th. Local recognition will take place on Saturday, August 22nd at 9 a.m. at the Erickson Pavilion building at the Douglas County Fair prior to the 4-H auction. Congratulations to that family. And the Minnesota Vikings hit the field for their first full team practice of training camp yesterday. Quarterback J.J. McCarthy talks about the opening of camp and the quarterback battle.
5: You know, studying the best and learning from the best, they're always competing with themselves every day. There's no ceiling they're putting on themselves. It's always a constant look myself in the mirror at the end of each day, and did I get better? And just focus on what you can control, how you can improve, and just, you know, when you're done with it, looking back and seeing where you're at.
1: The Vikings will have their first preseason game coming up against the New York Giants on the road on August 15th. That's a look at your news. I'm Mark Anthony.
6: And thank you, Mark. We say good morning to DMAC. Hi.
7: Yeah, good morning, Patty.
6: Yeah.
7: I don't know if I should be feeling sentimental or upbeat or maybe a combination
6: to
7: of both.
6: See the studio go?
7: Yeah. This is probably the last time I'll be sitting in this very spot here.
6: Yeah, so. Me too. I'll be moving over to the interim.
7: Yes.
6: Studio.
7: Yeah.
6: Tomorrow.
7: Yeah, you'll help break in the interim studio, and I think Tom Chorley has first honors later on this afternoon when he's in for the 5 o'clock.
6: I'm
7: going
6: to go in and bug him.
7: Okay, all right. I'm sure he appreciates that. So, But we got a little tutorial. Yeah, it's the main studio here at KXRA is going to get the extreme makeover, over the next 5 days or so. But
6: have you seen a floor plan?
7: I have not. So I will be.
6: Well, no, because the people that actually use it would certainly never be asked what would work good.
7: Yeah. I'll be prepared to be thrilled when I have the opportunity to gain access next week. So I don't know if I'll, right now I'm kind of sitting on the south half of the studio now, but will that be the south half next week? I don't know.
6: I don't know either. And I always can remember going to the doctor one time and she did all the stuff you're supposed to do, and I was already sitting on the end of the table, where they used to have you sit and wait for the doctor. And then she said, could I please ask you to, this was right after the Alexandria Clinic remodeled, big, huge remodeling. Could I ask you to please get up and walk across the office so I can check your blood pressure? And I'm like, who put that over there? Because here all the stuff they use, usually the blood pressure thing is right by the table that you lay on.
7: Sure.
6: All the way, because it was centered perfectly in the middle of that wall. And I guess whoever did it just wanted things to look nice.
7: Okay.
6: So, but the patient who was not feeling well had to get up and walk over there to have her blood pressure checked.
7: Oh.
6: They did fix that, by the way.
7: But all right.
6: They could have saved a lot if they'd have just asked.
7: Right. Yeah. I kind of feel that way from a sports person's perspective it's very fortunate that, a lot of the venues I have the opportunity to visit now, different high schools and everything like that, have, new facilities or fairly updated facilities. It's tough to believe that Alexandria Area High School is now in its second decade as it opened up in the fall of 2014. Mm-hmm. So, within the last 6-7 years, I think St. Cloud Tech and Sartell High Schools opened up in the fall of 2019. So they've been around about 8 years now. And I understand that Sauk Rapids Rice will be updating its high school athletic facilities in the next few years. And I always, as they consider, what facilities to have for, media that cover the schools and everything like that, I wish they would, kind of lean on people that are in the media, because what we do encounter is that, a lot of times they're just, all of the host schools that we go to, whether they're Alexandria or other schools, are very, very gracious to me and our Layton media crew when we go there. Mm-hmm. I think maybe that's part of the reputation that maybe we've gotten over the years, that we provide good high school sports coverage, but we provide good high school sports coverage all across the board.
6: Right.
7: At least that's what we like to think. But unfortunately, when it's kind of like when the freeway system was constructed in the 1960s, when you had the Beltline sections constructed around the Twin Cities, people were being advised back then that this is going to quickly become antiquated and that you're going to have to, update, somewhere down the line. The people that kind of arranged the interstate system in the Twin Cities metropolitan area they never took into the possibility that urban sprawl would take place over the next six decades. So it costs much, much more to add on to facilities later as opposed to building them big right away. And I know sometimes, a size issue means more upfront, costs and everything like that. But you will pay more, probably much more, if you look to update, to put, more facilities in at a later time. Because I've brought that up with different school officials that, for a football game night, there are places that we go to where it is very cozy. And I say cozy, meaning that there are a lot of people in a very confined area.
6: And, of course, you've seen this picture.
7: Yes. Oh, yeah. Oh, yeah.
6: Yeah. This is Ray Lang. He was the sports guy for KXRA. This had to be in the 40s or 50s. And look at the facilities. Look at the facilities.
7: Yeah.
6: They're actually standing in front of the bleachers on the floor, and their equipment is back here on a little part of a riser of some kind.
7: Yeah.
6: And they each have a microphone. I think that's Chuck Bundy and Ray Lang.
7: Yeah.
6: Yeah, that is hilarious.
7: Right. And you look at the depth of the stands. There might be five rows of wooden bleachers there.
6: On that end,
7: So it's a very confined. You know, if you're a spectator in that gymnasium for that game night, you were very close to where the competition was going.
6: You would think that they would have them kind of up higher,
7: right?
6: Or
7: up against the back wall,
6: behind the first. Yeah,
7: you know, that would be my suggestion, you know.
6: Because you've seen that before, right?
7: Yeah, I have seen that image. So, and what was something that we don't do here in the 21st century, that, you know, the gentlemen that are doing the interview with the basketball player are both fully suited.
6: All three have suits and jackets. And I think Ray has a tie on, but I don't think Chuck does.
7: But they are very nicely dressed for the occasion, like it was a formal event.
6: Yeah, so I'm Facebook friends with Ray's son, who graduated with Roy.
7: Oh, okay.
6: So he sent me that picture of his dad.
7: Yeah, that is a fascinating photo. I mean,
6: that's where the broadcasting was done from, buddy.
7: Yeah.
6: Next time you feel like complaining, you should remember that.
7: Right, yes. it's nice to look back, but, you know, kind of like some of what goes on these days, it's nice to reflect on what has gone by, but we don't necessarily want to go back, you know, to the practices.
6: Although,
7: you know, in some instances, I think we have movement toward that. So.
6: And here I have a picture of Lonnie Wing.
7: Oh, my. Much younger.
6: At the Polar Plunge.
7: Wow, he was courageous.
6: He was cold. He came up out of that water. He's like, anyway, I just happened to see that at the same time, and our listeners enjoy my photos. Just kidding. And my card tricks.
7: Right.
6: Yeah.
7: Now, have you demonstrated some of your card tricks on the radio?
6: My magic trick.
7: All right.
6: Should I do it for you?
7: Sure.
6: Okay. All right. All right, I'm thinking of a number. You think of a number between 1 and 1,000, any number.
7: Okay.
6: Okay, don't say it.
7: Yeah.
6: Just think it.
7: All right.
6: Okay.
7: I'm thinking.
6: Don't say it.
7: Yep.
6: Okay. All right. 1 and 1,000. Is it 581?
7: Oh, you're not that far off.
6: Oh.
7: Two of the three digits are actually in that number sequence.
6: Okay.
7: Including if we're playing the numbers version of Wordle right now, you've got the first digit correct.
6: Okay.
7: So one of the other two numbers is in the equation there.
6: But is it 581?
7: It is not 581. The answer of no.
6: That was the answer I wrote on the back of the paper.
7: Yeah, yeah.
6: One of the kids that works for me had so much fun with that at WeFest. He told that to like everybody that came up to get a pork chop. Finally, my niece Amanda came up to me and said, "If you don't make Roger quit doing that magic trick, I'm leaving."
7: Okay.
6: And she was like the head of the operation. So.
7: Yeah. Oh boy. Yeah. Yeah, that did work. So
6: it's a good one. Good trick.
7: But by the way, the number I was thinking was 538. So, you know, in terms of, you know, the five was in the right spot, eight was the last digit. And
6: ideally, you're supposed to just say no.
7: Okay.
6: That's why I went back and said, is it? No. Okay.
7: Yeah. So.
6: Oh. And we were going to get some new KXRA t-shirts, I see.
7: Oh, nice.
6: We were looking at some colors and designs the other day. So maybe when I get back, they'll be here. And then somebody asked if any of us had a caricature.
7: Oh, is that you and Dennis Anhalt?
6: Yes.
7: Nice.
6: Yeah. Isn't that cute?
7: Yeah.
6: Yeah. I can't remember who did it for us. The guy signed it.
7: Wow.
6: But yeah.
7: Yeah, that is.
6: So Jeff Turdick was in yesterday and talking about they're doing caricatures down at the Pope County Fair.
7: Yeah.
6: And that will be done at the Pope County Fair. I'm going to find it here.
7: Yeah, the county fair is already underway, and that continues. You know, the full fair setting is through Saturday, and then, of course, they've got the demolition derby on Sunday afternoon.
6: Boy, they have a lot going on. My gosh, yeah. It's just wonderful. Okay, so today, it's not today, because I highlighted it, because I thought people might be interested in going down there and having some caricatures done, or a family caricature for your Christmas card or whatever.
7: Right.
6: Beer Garden opens at noon every day at the Pope County Fair. So that means today. It's just this fair has just boomed, just hit us. They do have Crescent City rides, the amusements from Crescent City, carnival rides for the first time in a while.
7: Yeah.
6: And it's going to be great. They're playing bingo every night at 6, from 6 to 8. Hot dog eating contest.
7: I don't think we'll see Joey Chestnut there. You know, he's kind of the hot dog eating king, but usually he excels around Independence Day for doing
6: he's
7: that.
6: He's not going to travel all the way to Central Minnesota.
7: Wouldn't that be something, though?
6: Wouldn't that be something? Oh, my gosh. We got to tell Jeff Twerdick.
7: Yeah, we could throw fake news out there. And
6: yeah, we have to tell Jeff Twerdick that he should call. I mean, it can't hurt.
7: Yeah.
6: If we buy you a plane ticket, will you come to Minnesota and enter our hot dog eating contest?
7: Yeah.
6: I'll bet he gets thousands for an appearance, don't you suppose?
7: Yeah, no doubt. Well, I find it interesting, you know, Mark Anthony has shared this story previously on our boys' chats and everything like that. Back in the late 1970s, before I believe the musical Grease got big in the theaters and everything, the community of Olivia, Minnesota, was able to lure Olivia Newton-John.
6: Yeah, they just asked her.
7: Yeah.
6: She rode a horse in their parade.
7: Yeah. I just think that's so
6: incredible. I think that is incredible.
7: Yeah. And Olivia Newton-John was an established singer, you know, by that time, she had numerous top 40 hits and everything. And here she's coming out to the corn capital, you know, Olivia, Minnesota, to be in the parade.
6: Yeah, you know, just awesome.
7: Yeah,
6: so. I was a big fan. Okay, I found the caricatures. They're Twin City Caricatures, is the company called. They will be there on Saturday from 1 p.m. to 6 p.m. at the Pope County Fair in Glenwood. So my granddaughters did that. Oh. We had a caricature. Was it at WeFest? I think it was at WeFest. And they each went and had their caricature done.
7: All right.
6: And we had ours done at a food show once, Roy and I. And it was done by, like, the artist for Twin Cities Magazine. I mean, it was in, it's on paper that says craft, craft, craft all around the edge. But it was a food show, so the craft people were there and sponsored that. But okay, then an open beanbag tournament. You think you can throw those beanbags? Be in Glenwood on Saturday at noon and prove it. Open beanbag. They're also having a youth beanbag tournament.
7: That really...
6: That's a great idea.
7: Yeah, it's a popular activity. And again, you could be young or you could be young at heart and still, you know, compete in that.
6: Lots of times the kids sit around and watch while the old farts play.
7: Right.
6: Beanbag. Yeah. Okay. So anyway, Sunday, August 2nd, the fair is over on Saturday. But Sunday, August 2nd, they are going to have the demo derby at 2 o'clock in the afternoon.
7: Yeah.
6: After the fair on Sunday.
7: Right.
6: And it will include some lawnmowers.
7: Ah.
6: A lawnmower demo derby.
7: Right.
6: It's a clothesline. Just knock that guy right off.
7: Yeah. Right. Well, I'm wondering if you're going to have some mowers that are going to die heroes that day. You know, smash them up and bash and all that stuff.
6: Right. But,
7: I'm sure those mowers are probably on their last legs and everything, or last
6: wheels.
7: Well,
6: I'm sure. Yeah, because most of the cars are cars that you wouldn't drive except in a demo derby.
7: Yeah.
6: So, yeah. And here is... from the Sausage Queen.
7: Oh, yes. Oh, my. we go back, is that about 70 years ago? I mean, that definitely is a period picture.
6: Yeah, I would say in the 50s somewhere.
7: Oh,
6: yeah.
7: Wow.
6: I sent that to Butch over at Lake Country Meats.
7: Yeah.
6: I said, you should have a contest, a sausage queen
7: not?
6: Contest.
7: Yeah.
6: He thought it was pretty funny.
7: Yeah.
6: Okay. Well, I guess we've showed enough. I had enough of my slides.
7: Okay. Yeah.
6: Yeah. What fun.
7: Yeah. Yeah. Brings up memories, that's for sure.
6: That's, you know, for sure. Nice thing about photos.
7: Yeah, and, you know, thank goodness, you know, I think I can speak for you as well. And you know, we've obviously been around the block a few times and everything, but our minds are in reasonably good shape. And that's, I think, what makes the memories all that more fascinating.
6: Oh, I absolutely do. It is fun. I have so many. I should write a book. I should write a book about radio memories, and I should write a book about
7: it. I think it would be a fun read.
6: Being on the carnival.
7: I've enjoyed so many of your stories, you know, being that we've been together, you know, kind of on a full-time basis now for the better part of 12 years.
6: See, you have no choice. You have to, you know, when I start, you have to listen.
7: Yeah.
6: So I don't know if you're doing it because you like the story or you're just being kind to me.
7: Well, I think it's a combination of both. So,
6: but I do love stories, and I love listening to other people's stories too.
7: Yeah.
6: So much to my children's chagrin.
7: Yeah, I think one of the regrets that I do have, and you know, my broadcasting career now spans parts of 5 different decades. You know, it's about 36 years overall from when I got my start in 1988. I wish I would have started a journal at my first radio job and keep a list of all the games that I've done.
6: Because you know, people ask you,
7: right,
6: how many games have you done?
7: Right. And I can only estimate, you know, it's usually somewhere around 85 to 100 per school year.
6: You could have just done that 1, 2, 3, 4 line through it as 5.
7: Right. Yeah. Tally marks.
6: Could have just done that.
7: Yeah, exactly. So
6: been better than nothing.
7: Right. I know that, you know, there's a, you know, legendary broadcaster from this region. You know, I think he passed on a number of years ago, but Oates LeGrand was in Fergus Falls for a long time.
6: Great name.
7: And, you know,
6: Oates LeGrand.
7: Yep.
6: Now, I live in LeGrand Township.
7: Yeah, and I think he spelled his name a little bit differently.
6: Oh, okay.
7: I think it was L-E capital G-R-A-N-D, whereas I believe LeGrand Township is L-A capital G-R-A-N-D-E. So.
6: Yeah. Yeah.
7: So, but Oates LeGrand journalized, you know, his games, and he would quite often mention, you know, what number of game in his broadcasting history.
6: Oh.
7: Like, this was my 7,347th game broadcast.
6: For you, it would be, this is my 121st game this month.
7: Boy.
6: Well, I will talk to you later, and tomorrow I'll see you over there in that other booth.
7: Yeah, we're going to be, we're not going to be all that much closer to the equator, but you'll be closer to my office.
6: Yeah, we're asking for your patience.
7: It'll be fun. Maybe we can invite listeners for a nickel tour of the new studio once it's all done and everything, because I believe the KXRA main studio is the last one to be worked on, because I think the Integrity Title Open Line studio was the first, and then last summer we did KX92, and then during the you know, early part of 2026, you know, we did Z99, and so now we've got the updating of the KXRA studio. So in my mind, this is a change which is very, very exciting.
6: Yeah,
7: so.
6: I'm excited too. I'm always excited. Like, for instance, here, I said, why? There's no room here, you know, to put our papers and stuff. And
7: right.
6: I just like to have a little more room.
7: Yeah.
6: But then I don't have a huge reach. So,
7: sure.
6: But I'm interested to see what they decide.
7: Yeah.
6: And we've got pretty sharp engineers in this country, companies.
7: So. Yeah. And I know that, you know, typically this has been a sit down board, or what we call a sit down board. And I think Integrity Title Open Line Studio is also a sit down board, if you will. But I know Z99 and KX92, along with our prod room, those are all stand-up boards. So if you want to sit down, you can sit down in any of those studios, but you just need a higher stool and everything like that.
6: Well, I'll bring a stool tomorrow.
7: Yeah.
6: A stool that I'll leave
7: Or you could do a smackdown of Stevie D or whatever, and then, you know, take his stool. You know. And,
6: he's got one.
7: Yeah. So, and I think he's doing the fill-in work for Michael Wright the rest of the week here. So I think Michael's on assignment.
6: I got stools.
7: Oh yeah.
6: Okay. Well, thanks, Dave.
7: Yeah. Thanks.
6: Talk to you later.
8: Hi. Yeah, I'm calling about my son. He's just not himself lately.
9: Okay. Tell me a little more about what's going on.
8: He's just withdrawn. I heard he's not working much and barely talks to us about anything. I don't know how to help.
10: 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But you don't have to have all the answers.
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16: Eminent Sports, good morning. I'm Tim Fisher. We'll start with Major League Baseball, where the Minnesota Twins were shut out by the Kansas City Royals 4-0 in Game 2 of their three-game series at Target Field last night. The Royals' offense could manage just 5 hits on the night as Randy Dobnak picked up his first victory in 5 years for KC. Joe Ryan takes the loss, going 6 innings, allowing 4 runs on 8 hits while striking out 4. The Twins and Royals play the rubber match of their three-game series this afternoon, 12:40 first pitch from Target Field. Brady Ober goes to the bump against Noah Cameron. On to football, where the Minnesota Vikings were on the field for the first day of full-team training camp practices yesterday. The Vikings went through 90 minutes of work on the field. The quarterback battle between J.J. McCarthy and Kyler Murray, one of the biggest position battles of camp. Murray's excited to get camp underway.
17: Well, it's the best time of the year. Best time of the year. Grass is green. Sun is out. Man, trees, this is beautiful, beautiful scenery. Just getting to touch the field again with the guys. Get to play the game that I love to play. Best time of the year.
16: The Vikings will be back on the practice field again this afternoon. To college football, where the Minnesota Golden Gophers and head coach P.J. Fleck met with the media in Chicago at Big Ten Media Days yesterday. Fleck says experienced players are going to be the ones to lead the Gophers.
18: They love ball. They play incredibly hard with incredible how, right? And they value the things that our program values. And it's been an unbelievable fit with these guys. So we'll see what happens. We're going to find out pretty soon.
16: Minnesota opens up fall camp next week, counting down to the season opener September 3rd, hosting Eastern Illinois. Finally, to the WNBA, where the Minnesota Lynx put their 8-game winning streak on the line tonight as they go on the road to take on Toronto. I'm Tim Fisher, Eminent Sports.
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6: And so nice to have you with us this morning here on KXRA. We're going to be talking today to Life Right on Open Line coming up at 9:05. It promises to be interesting. Find out what's going on over at Life Right here in Alexandria. And our temperature downtown Alexandria just holding steady at 73 degrees.
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26: Universal Studios Hollywood and Orlando will each feature Ozzy Osbourne Prince of Darkness Haunted Houses for this year's Halloween Horror Nights events. The houses will be unique at each theme park, but will both start with Osbourne's classic hit, Crazy Train. The Hollywood attraction will then take guests through the Osbourne Asylum, while Orlando will feature ruins and a dungeon. Ozzy's widow Sharon and son Jack praise the haunted houses, calling them a wonderful tribute. I'm Mark Mayfield.
24: A group of music labels is proposing a new set of guidelines for how AI-generated music could chart.
27: Labels including Universal, Warner, and Sony Music are demanding that only tracks that were substantially human-made should qualify for the industry's measure of success. Other guidelines address concerns over whether AI-generated tracks manipulate streams and mandate that the tracks disclose they were made using generative AI. The proposal comes after labels have sued generative music platforms over their tracks. There have also been some AI-generated tracks and artists charting on various Billboard charts. I'm Tammy Trujillo.
24: Diddy's release date from prison has been moved up again. Sean Combs is now set to leave New Jersey's Fort Dix Correctional Center on January 24th, 2028. He's doing 50 months after his conviction last year on prostitution charges. That's entertainment. I'm Daria Albinger.
1: 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Programs have come and gone. The men and women behind the microphone have come and gone. 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Do you know what it is? 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Before you, your parents. Before them, your grandparents, listening to a friendly voice coming out of a wooden box. It's amazing. They called it magic, and it still is. They tuned in just like you to get the latest local news, weather, and sports, to be entertained and to be connected. Some things will continue to change, but you'll still be there, we'll still be here, and that's what great radio is all about. 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
4: The owners of more than 560,000 Ford Bronco and Bronco Raptors are being notified about safety recalls tied to a possible engine compartment fire. The NHTS administration says the wiring in 2021 through 2026 models may short circuit. If that happens, drivers may get a dashboard alert or see smoke coming out of the vents before flames appear on the passenger side of the engine compartment. Ford says only about 1% of the recalled vehicles are affected and that it will install new covers on the wiring at no cost. In Texas, there are new rules for smoke shops, which go into effect. A number of hemp-based products that had been legal will be pulled from the shelves, thanks to a state Supreme Court ruling.
5: Some of the smokable products, pre-rolled joints and flour.
4: Catherine Harris is a drug policy expert at Rice University.
5: What's left is a lot of drinks, edibles, and other kinds of inhalable devices.
4: Mayor Brandon Johnson touting a record-breaking number of youth employment recently in Chicago. He announced the city's created more than 32,000 jobs for youth and young adults across the city.
7: Every additional opportunity represents another young person gaining meaningful work experience, earning a paycheck, building confidence, and taking the next step towards a brighter future.
4: And humanoid robots from China are now being banned in the U.S. Tammy Trujillo explains.
8: The FCC released a statement on the national security threat posed by advanced foreign robots, saying the technology brings an unacceptable risk to U.S. security. The banned robots include humanoid devices and animal-like quadrupeds. The statement says the robotic devices could be used by malign actors who could remotely commandeer the robots to spy on Americans and gain foreign intelligence.
4: And DoorDash is building its own drone delivery service, including its own aircraft. Its robotics and autonomy team is developing a new business called DoorDash Air after receiving air carrier certification from the FAA. I'm Monica Nelson with your consumer and business news.
6: Thanks, Monica. And we'll be back in just a minute with the American countryside.
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0: Many kids have the dream of playing Major League Baseball. This man got his chance for one inning. 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The story is this edition of The American Countryside. 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
3: 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Thank you for starting your Friday. July 17th with us. I hope you're staying cool. And a reminder that if you

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0: And we're moving up towards a look at news from the Minnesota News Network. Our weather isn't changing very fast today. We have 75 degrees, so we are up from, it was 73 all morning just about, so 75 degrees. A south wind at 10. Now it's clouding up a little bit out there. The sun going down at 8:53. 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
7: Minnesota News Network, I'm Jason Dinesen. Minnesota regulators are reviewing proposed changes to the long-delayed North Met copper-nickel mining project. DNR Assistant Commissioner Jess Richards says the updated plan includes changes to mining operations, ore transportation, and tailings storage near Hoyt Lakes.
8: DNR is committed to a transparent and rigorous independent review process. We're really at just the early stages of this now, and our purpose is to look at the proposed project changes and determine whether additional environmental review is necessary.
7: The DNR expects to decide within about a month whether a supplemental environmental review is required. The Minnesota Department of Employment and Economic Development has announced $1.9 million for 7 contamination cleanup and investigation projects statewide. These grants will support the investigation or cleanup of more than 18 acres of contaminated land. Some of the locations of these projects are Minneapolis, St. Paul, Hibbing, and Virginia. A new national initiative introduced Wednesday in Chicago would give Americans the right to sue ICE agents who violate their constitutional rights. Minnesota State Senator Omar Fateh says Democrats here will continue to fight for those laws at the state level.
9: Here, when we come back into session with a new legislature, we will renew the fight to defend rights, restore local control, and hold agents and their bosses accountable for what happened in the state of Minnesota, so that can never be allowed to happen anywhere ever again.
7: Anti-ICE legislation passed the Minnesota Senate last session by one vote, but it failed to get enough support in the House. Minnesota Democratic Senator Amy Klobuchar is backing legislation aimed at improving air quality monitoring during wildfire season. For more, visit MinnesotaNewsNetwork.com. This is MNN.
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7: In other headlines, the North Star Air Show is this weekend at St. Cloud Sky Central Airport. Spokesman Chris Dorado says air shows traditionally have a lot of military flavor.
12: Air shows are patriotic in nature, and, you know, you go out, wave the red, white, and blue, so to speak, and you're going to see the folks who are protecting our freedom every day. In this case, the Raptor is one of the most feared aircraft in the world. Its maneuverability is not matched by any other fighter jet in the world.
7: Gates open at 9 a.m. on both Saturday and Sunday. With planes in the air between noon and 3. One person is dead and another was injured after a two-vehicle crash on Wednesday morning in Cambridge Township. Authorities say the crash happened at an intersection on Highway 95 when a van and an SUV collided. And the Minnesota Twins lost to the Royals last night, 4-0. The teams play again this afternoon at 12:40 at Target Field. I'm Jason Dinesen, and this is News on MNN.
13: 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Coming up at 9 o'clock, the latest in world and national news from Town Hall, and at 9:05 will be KXRA's open line. I hope you can stay tuned for that. Be talking to Life Right about their upcoming festival, I guess you could call it, their fundraiser, 19th annual.
14: I'm Rich Thomason. The U.S. military has completed what's described as a heavy wave of strikes on Iran. Retaliation for Iran's thwarted missile attack on American forces in the Mideast earlier in the week.
15: U.S. Central Command said dozens of Islamic Revolutionary Guard Corps targets had been hit early on Thursday. Iranian media reported that the islands of Keshem and Abadan were among the areas hit. Both are centers of the oil industry. Iran had earlier confirmed that it had targeted U.S. assets in Jordan as well as ships in the Strait of Hormuz on Wednesday. The latest flare-up in exchanges began earlier this week, though negotiations to secure a longer-term truce are said to be continuing.
14: The BBC's Tom Bailey, the Kuwaiti military, reports an Iranian strike has hit a Chinese firm's building in northern Kuwait. A worker was killed, the building heavily damaged. Happened early this morning, hours after Jordan's air defenses shot down 5 Iranian missiles. Todd Blanche's nomination for attorney general is on hold. Lawmakers scrapping a planned committee vote. A couple of Republicans, Senators Cornyn and Tillis, still not on board. A Senate investigation into the origins of COVID-19 gets no cooperation from Dr. Anthony Fauci, repeatedly refusing to answer even the most mundane, innocuous queries.
16: Do you still refuse to answer the questions? On the advice of counsel, I respectfully decline to answer based upon my rights under the Fifth Amendment of the Constitution.
14: Senator Rand Paul says there will be a vote on holding Fauci in contempt of Congress, that vote expected next week. The U.S. economy expanded at a 1.5% pace April through June, and consumer spending rose. Also on the rise this morning, stocks on Wall Street. The Dow's up 371 points, the NASDAQ 630 points higher, and the S&P is better by 97 points. More on these stories at townhall.com.
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4: French authorities have allowed 84,000 evacuees from a massive wildfire in southwest France to return home. The announcement marks a positive turn in the battle against the blaze, which has burned an area four times the size of Paris. Over 220,000 people have been forced to flee. Higher humidity and cooler temperatures raising hopes for relief. Rain is in the forecast in the region, but not enough to fully extinguish the flames. Firefighters do remain fully mobilized. Fire is part of a series of blazes affecting southern Europe, including Spain, Greece, and Turkey. That powerful earthquake that hit southwestern Japan earlier this week is now blamed for at least 25 deaths. Magnitude 7.1 quake on Tuesday triggered an explosion at a mall, toppled a factory's chimney, and flattened homes in Japan's southern main island of Kyushu. Time is running out to find survivors. News and analysis at townhall.com. Another example of artificial intelligence working its way into every corner of our lives.
5: A school in Raleigh, North Carolina wants to provide literacy of a new kind, AI literacy. Shaw's Divinity School plans to offer a new degree track, a Doctor of Education in Artificial Intelligence and Moral Agency. When it admits the first student in January, it will become the first theological school to offer a degree in AI on either the master's or doctoral level. Jason Walker reporting.
4: And the AI boom is sending Samsung's bottom line sharply higher. South Korean tech giant Samsung Electronics checks in with a record operating profit of $62 billion for the April-June quarter. That report comes a day after crosstown rival SK Hynix reported record earnings. More on these stories, townhall.com.
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0: Hey, Jackson.
1: Good morning, Mark.
0: Good morning to you, and good morning, everyone.
1: Another fine day. It's supposed
0: to be
1: rain today, huh?
0: At some point? We've got some rain chances, finally, and it looks like southern Minnesota is going to pick up more. Yesterday, there were some indications of over an inch. Right now, it looks like here, a half inch to three quarters.
1: That's still pretty substantial, huh?
0: Right, yeah. But we could use even more than that.

0: Ryan coming?
1: Ryan is.
0: Oh, good.
1: You bet. That's who I was just talking to. So, but in the meantime, being we had a little remodel, I was kind of told by the powers that be to kind of keep these dates open until I talk to the powers that be. So we have a little flexibility. I didn't overbook today or tomorrow.
0: I see that.
1: So, but anyway, so we have flexibility. But I did have a chance to talk with a gentleman, a new book out. So we'll play this right now, Patty.

0: Well, there wasn't a lot of love between the Soviets back in the day and the Philadelphia Flyers and Team USA, so to speak. We're talking to Joe Amade, director of a new documentary, Cold War in Philly, Flyers versus Russia in 1976. I wanted to play something, Joe, from the year. That was the number one song from 1976, so I thought that would kind of set the stage of what life was like a little bit back in that era. But you've got a great documentary on. Are you a big hockey guy, Joe?
1: Yes, I am. I'm a big Flyers fan. Have been my entire life, all the way back to the days of the Broad Street Bullies.
0: Oh, yeah.
1: The winning of the two Stanley Cups, and then this game.
0: Yeah, so Minnesota, we call it the state of hockey. It's kind of our national sports, even though we have the Vikings, Timberwolves, the Twins, and, of course, Minnesota Wild, and back in the day, the Minnesota North Stars. But, you know, hockey is huge here in the state, so I love this documentary. What made you, I mean, you are such an accomplished person in the way of film industry. What made you want to tackle this? I got to assume because you're a big Flyers fan.
1: I had, my company, Virgil Films, has distributed documentaries for over 25 years, close to 30 years. So I have released a lot of films, and I had produced a couple of films, but I had never directed a film. And it's been a dream of mine since I was a kid. And I happened to be at a Flyers alumni event talking to some of the players that had played that game. And in the back of my mind, I was looking for a subject matter, Philadelphia-centric matter. And this idea just came up that what about, a snapshot of that weekend when the Russians came to town. And I talked about this with a couple of players. They told me they thought it was a great idea. And I started it from that day forward.
0: Yeah, so as you said, I know I read too, this was your first directorial effort. I'm going to play a little bit of the trailer. This is fascinating to me.
2: Everybody said that the Russians were the best hockey team in the world.
3: They were the evil empire, and it turned out they were really, really good at the sport of hockey.
4: The Cold War was at its apex. We didn't like losing anything to Russia.
5: We're considered to be the best league in the world, and now our teams are getting knocked off. What does that say about the NHL?
4: They had outscored the teams 15-8 through the first three games.
6: They had pretty good success in the league, but they haven't played the Flyers yet.
4: Here we are, the last game, and it's the Flyers, who had not really liked it that time.
7: Our team was probably arrogant, cocky, whatever the right word is.
0: I love it. As a guy who played hockey back as a kid, too, I mean, you see, it's old school hockey. Helmets on a lot of players back in that era.
1: No helmets, a penalty box. There's no glass. there's no glass. And some of the comments from the film is, the Flyers were not liked very much around the league. Clarence Campbell hated the fact that the Flyers had won two Stanley Cups. The Flyers were, they were hated, but every time they went on the road, they sold out at every stadium. So the owners of the teams loved them because they kept on selling out, but the fans hated us until we played the Russians. And for one day, we were loved.
0: Yeah, so 4-1 final score. I'm not giving anything away, certainly, but I keep wanting to say Team USA because we think of in 80, the miracle on ice. But these were the U.S., the best team in the U.S. at that time, the Flyers, up against the best.

0: professional players with Russia, the former Soviet Union, correct?
1: Yes. Yeah, and the Russian Red Army was, you know, touted as being the best hockey team in the world. And the Flyers, and they say this in the film, they weren't the best team in the world. We were the best team in the world, and we had to prove it. 250 million people watched this film around, watched this game around the world.
0: Wow.
1: So the Flyers had a lot of pressure, and they knew they needed to win this game.
0: So I'm glad you brought this to light, because, again, as I said, of course, I was a kid back in 1980, and, of course, when we shocked the world, again, it wasn't a pro team. It was a bunch of young kids. Why do you think maybe this game, 76, I mean, it's a huge, momentous moment in history, too, but maybe it's been lost, you know, with the miracle on ice?
1: It has been, and that is one of the reasons I wanted to make this film, so I could preserve what happened during that game. I think the game has kind of been lost in history for a couple reasons. One of them being that the league themselves, again, they did not like the Philadelphia Flyers. They didn't like their style of play, so they don't talk about it a lot, and you don't see clips of it in historical historical programs that the league makes. But with the, you know, what that bunch of kids did in 1980 and playing the same team, just about the same team, was phenomenal, because they were not professional players. And to be able to, you know, beat the Russians and kick them out of the Olympics was really, really something. So, yeah. But, you know, we were the first team to beat the Russians, and that's, I want to make that loud and clear. And we beat them pretty good. You know, we do beat them 4-1. And more importantly, we had 49 shots on goal and they had 13.
0: Wow.
1: If anybody out there plays hockey,
0: oh man,
1: you know, only having 13 shots.
0: Yeah, they dominated that game. I mean, again, giving up only one goal to the Russian Red Army team as well. Well done with this. You know, I know it's getting a lot of buzz out there, particularly those who love not only hockey, but world history, too.
1: Yeah, I'm hoping that, you know, the film is now available. As of yesterday, the film is available on Amazon and Apple TV, Fandango at Home, Google Play. So I'm hoping fans of hockey and fans of history around the country will tune in and go rent the film. It is a historical piece, but it's also a sports title, but it's also an inspiring title, inspiring film about a bunch of guys, scrappy blue-collar guys, didn't make a whole lot of money, but were inspired enough to go out on the ice and do the job that they needed to do and make us proud.
0: Well, back in the day, of course, before the Minnesota North Stars moved down to Dallas and became the Dallas Stars, I love my Stars. Those games against the Flyers back in the day were some great games. Yeah, gritty bunch. Those Flyers, no doubt, well-respected. And, of course, shocking the world, knocking off again the Russian team as well. Back on January 11th of 1976. Thanks for covering this and bringing this to light for everyone.
1: Oh, thank you. Thank you so much for having me on. I really appreciate it.
0: Yeah, no. Hope we can talk again. Joe Amande, again, check out the new documentary, Cold War in Philly, Flyers versus Russia, 1976. You got to check it out. You never know who's going to drop by right here. Well, we are live now after that interview.
2: Problems right here on KXRA.
0: Yeah, that's right. Yeah. Well, we've got some good friends from Life Right. And so, Ryan, if you wouldn't mind, can introduce yourself and your role again at Life Right, too, please. Well, if you wouldn't mind pulling the mic a little closer to
3: sure.
0: you. Thanks,
3: yeah.
0: buddy.
3: Yeah, my name is Ryan Colbjørnsen, and I've been a part of Life Right Outreach since June of 2014, and so after, well, in about 2019, I was asked to become the director.
0: Yeah. So 2019, it's been, Ryan.
3: Yeah.
0: Wow. Yeah.
3: Yep.
0: Cool. And you've told your testimony, I know, a lot over the years, but it's a good one. I mean, redemption and changing, and now you're changing a lot of lives too.
3: Yeah, definitely. You know, had a good upbringing, and just got into some of the wrong things as life went on. And
2: his mother was Miss Alexandria.
0: Yeah, I remember you said that at one time.
3: Oh, sure, yeah.
0: Yeah.
3: Yeah.
0: Cool.
3: You know,
0: things happen.
2: And his
3: drinking.
2: Dad was the second best looking boy in high school next to my brother Lenny. No, they were best friends. So.
3: Yeah, definitely. So, you know, just a course of life happened and, you know, started going down the wrong path and, you know, doing some things that I thought I'd never would do. And, you know, as far as getting involved in some drugs and things.
0: I was thinking it was alcohol mainly but it was
3: a little bit later in life. It got into other stuff, and you know, to the point where it really got me in a bad place. And after some years of doing that, I'd reached my wit's end. It was probably when I was 43.
0: Oh, really?
3: I asked Christ to come into my life. He's changed my life radically. And without getting too much into the testimony, there's just a whole bunch of circumstances that led me to a place called Life Right Outreach. And, I fit in there, and it was an amazing day.
2: Mm-hmm.
3: It was a new season in my life, and it was a season that I didn't want to let go of. And, so since then it's been, what's that been now? 13 years ago?
0: Is it really? Wow.
3: Some years. We've had I've had the opportunity to have probably 700, 800 men come through our program.
0: Is that right?
3: Maybe more. Many lives that have been changed, you know. They come back and they share their stories with us and how their family restoration and they're clean and sober and they got a good job and just change their lives. So, you know, we like to think that we're helping, but I think we give all the glory to God in the end.
2: Mm-hmm.
0: Well, and John Taplin, I know he's been so instrumental too over the years with, I know, being on the board, and now Billy has been on the board too over there.
3: Yeah.
0: And Tom Buck, and so, yeah. But, so Todd, how's everything with you, bud?
4: Well, it's going pretty well. We've been on busy street this week, I guess, for the hog roast coming up. It's our 19th annual this year, and, we're just looking for a good turnout. Last year, Ryan and I decided to give it a whirl on a Sunday, and it's been a good decision.
0: Is that right?
4: We've only got the 1 year to compare it to, but I think we've gotten a lot of years, a lot of people coming in
0: right after church. So, yeah, I can see that.
2: That's a great idea.
4: Yeah.
2: Send it to the churches then?
4: Yeah, we do. Okay. We do. Good.
3: Some flyers out and things like that.
4: So. Yeah, it's been a blessing to see that grow. It's a week of preparedness, I guess. So you might say that. But we're closing in on it. So. Just invite everybody to come out from 11 to about 4, I guess. So.
3: Yeah, good food. Good food. We're going to have a dunk
2: tank. And which Sunday?
3: This August 2nd coming up.
2: This coming Sunday.
3: Yes. Yeah. There's going to be some live music.
0: Who's playing?
3: Well, we'll have Dan Wilkins and his group of guys. Yeah. I think it's called Black Sheep Forgiven or Black Sheep Redemption.
0: Okay.
2: I love it.
3: And then I got a group of guys that I play with. I used to play in bands and stuff.
0: Yeah, I remember you said that. Good.
3: But we've got a Christian rock band, and our name is called Absolution, and we'll be playing there as well.
0: Nice.
3: So, a lot of music, a lot of fun, a lot of good food, and a lot of good fellowship. So,
0: all right, I've got my wife, I believe, on the phone right now, Tracy.
4: Oh, boy. Hi, Tracy.
0: Tracy, is this you? I'm sorry. The guys don't have their headphones on yet, so. So now they're going to put it on here. So what were you saying? I'm sorry to cut you off there.
5: I'm here, and so is Mr. Tom Buck.
0: Tom Buck. Do you know Tom? Tom's on the board.
4: We know Tom very well. He's been a blessing to life through the years, I tell you. He went through there in 2011, I think he said. And
0: is Tom right there? Can he talk?
5: He's eating nuts right now.
0: Okay. Ah, nuts.
2: Oh, don't let that stop you.
0: Yeah.
4: He's a man of few words and a lot of action anyway.
2: Todd, what's your last name?
4: My last name is Anderson.
2: Todd Anderson.
0: We could be related.
2: Mark
4: from the
2: Anderson.
4: Morris area.
2: Oh, okay.
4: Yeah, originally.
0: Yeah.
2: Okay.
0: Yeah. So you know my full name is Mark Anthony Anderson. So
4: yes,
0: a lot of people call Tracy Anthony too, don't they, Tracy?
5: They do.
0: They do get confused. Mm-hmm. But of course, Ryan and Todd were talking about sending out the flyer to churches. You, I'm sure, have that up on our bulletin board too.
5: And send it out in the emails and put it in the bulletin, and
0: yep,
5: we try to out every way we possibly can.
0: Absolutely. Well, sorry to bother you. Say hi to Tom. I got to tell you guys a story. I've talked about this on the air. So, again, I've been a weather guy. I've been on the radio, like Patty, you know.
3: Yep.
0: But some kids came in here. They didn't care about me. They're like, do you know Tom? And that was, they were so excited.
2: That's true. Yeah. That's absolutely true. They were all sitting here kind of, and then all of a sudden Mark said something, and in this conversation he said Tom, and they all straightened up and said, you know Tom?
0: He's the big deal.
2: Yeah.
3: Yeah. Absolutely.
0: So, all right, we'll let you guys go. Say hi to Tom.
5: I will.
2: Okay. Yeah, bye.
0: All right.
2: Yeah, they were just like, he knows Tom.
0: Yeah. He's a celebrity.
4: Yeah, he is.
0: And I was looking at the board members for LifeRight. You've got a number of great people in the community. Marilyn has been a part of things, too, hasn't
3: she?
0: Yeah,
3: she's been a trooper for many years now. She's always there working her tail off at the hog roast and the special events and making sure everything's in order. And, yeah, kudos to her.
0: Well, she's calling in right now, so we've got Marilyn in. All right. Hi there, Marilyn. How are you?
6: Hey, good morning. I'm very good, and I'm just checking up on those guys.
0: They are front and center here, so everything's good.
6: I just want to give a lot of shouts out to them, how hard they work. And this is they talk about all the people they brought to Christ, and that is truly what LifeRight is about, is changing their hearts with Jesus, and they put a lot of time into programs there and doing that. This is our only fundraiser that we do for LifeRight on Sunday, and I think Todd is the main chef for it. How many pork butts are you doing, Todd?
4: Well, we'll be doing a total of 40, which equates to about,
6: a ton?
4: Yeah. Well, we do two cooks, and there's yeah. 20 to a full cook, and I do that two times. So
6: yeah, and they are delicious. They have a full meal there for everybody. We want everybody to come out. We've moved the time, like Ryan said, to a earlier time after church so people can join us. Last year we had just a horrible rain right at in the morning, and we scooted everything in and it worked good. They did well. They have tents up, and we make it as accommodating as we can for people that to come. And we just want people to support us and know who we are, and that they do a great job in what they do. And so hopefully we'll see lots of people coming out on Sunday. So
0: yeah, this Sunday. So it gets underway again at what time, Brian?
3: 11 a.m.
0: Yeah. So go to the early service and then sneak over. But like at New Life, our service, 10:30, we get done at 11:30. Perfect time to sneak over. And you'll serve till what time, Todd?
4: Well, last year we served, I think, until about 3:30 or 4.
0: Did you really?
3: Yeah.
0: That late.
4: There was pretty much nothing but table scraps left when we were done, which is a good thing. I mean, it's a good turnout for our organization. And I wanted to throw in, too, that we do sell whole chunks of meat as a product, too. That goes over really well. I think I probably sold upwards of 20 of them last year.
0: Wow.
2: So do you do whole hogs or roasts?
4: We do roasts that are, they're called the pork butt, the pork shoulder part of the pork. And it's just an amazing system that we have. We have a rotisserie style charcoaler, and then
0: I remember you said that last year.
4: We have a blend of different woods that we put in there to get the flavor that we like, and yeah,
3: probably the best pulled pork I've ever had in my life.
2: Oh, fun! For sure. We did whole pigs.
4: Yeah.
2: When we did
3: but we're also going to have a, I believe there's going to be an ice cream machine there.
0: Ooh, count me in.
3: Snowing machine. We got our dunk tank going. We're going to have live music and just a lot of good fellowship and good music. So,
0: say, Marilyn, can you hang tight with us for a few minutes?
6: Well, if I have to be quiet,
0: I'll be right with you. And, of course, Todd and Ryan here, too, along with Marilyn Ingebretson. Right now, though, we've got to check in with Lainey Berg here. It's already 9:29. Hi, Lainey. How are you?
7: Hi. Good morning.
0: Yeah, you have a beautiful new location. Let's talk about that with, of course, Alternative Senior Care. As you well know, you and your husband were hanging out. You both gave me a nice tour of your new location at 610 Fillmore in Alexandria.
7: Right. We're located right by Trum Drug and right where the Home Medical Office used to be, right on Fillmore. And, yeah, it's a great space, and we're getting our training center set up as well. So it'll be a great thing for our staff as well as those in the community when we get things going with that.
0: So would you mind talking just a little bit about, you highlighted some pictures that are in your office and elsewhere, and they really, I thought, symbolized you recall, of course, taking care of your loved ones, and you want to do the same to all your clients, too. And it's just a constant reminder, the care and love that you give to all of our loved ones throughout the area.
7: Yeah, we honored Paula's grandparents, who they're also our clients. And so we did a nice picture of them in our office. And then I have my grandmother, who she's my heart. We have a beautiful picture of her, and then also my father-in-law, who passed away a few years ago, that we helped. And my father-in-law was so close to us as well. So we have their pictures in the office just to remind us of our why, that we want to bring dignity, respect, and love to the community and to our clients. And so I always remember, you know, what we've done for them, and we want to continue to treat our clients just as we would our family members.
0: Yeah, so I hope you didn't mind I brought that up, but it really kind of touched me, and it symbolizes, again, not only who you hire, but again, who your heart is, and you're wanting to take care of our loved ones. What are some of the things, again, that you can do to keep our loved ones in their home longer?
7: Sure. So we have skilled nursing. Our nurses can come out and set up medications, help with diabetes management, wellness checks, foot care, wound care, things of that nature. And then I have my caregivers who can do anywhere from 2 to 24 hours a day in the home, and whatever the needs are, whether it's cooking, cleaning, baking, doing laundry, helping with cares, transportation. They also can do companionship visits as well as, escorting people to their doctor's appointments, therapy appointments, and helping them follow through with the orders.
0: Yeah, and it all starts with a free, no-obligation assessment, too, doesn't it?
7: Right. We just come and visit in your home and kind of talk about what the hardest part of your day is and what would make it easier for you, and we try to help match the right individual right in your home to help you do those things to keep you more independent.
0: And, of course, I want to bring up veterans around the area. I know your husband is an Air Force vet. And, and you care about our vets so much, don't you?
7: Yeah, absolutely. Yeah, my husband Dave is a veteran, and we've served veterans for many years. This is our 21st year in service of serving the community, and we've contracted to be able to take care of veterans and use their benefits to be able to help them do that. And then also we help clients that are, on county assistance. We do long-term care insurance pays into our services. So there's just a different variety of ways to help people be able to afford to have care in their home.
0: Yeah, your new location here, of course, in Alexandria. You have a location in Sauk Center for our listeners over there, but you're at 610 Fillmore in Alexandria. And as you told me, I mean, it is a great training spot, too, for all your incredible workers, too. So a lot of space there for you.
7: Right. The nurses can help them hands-on train to learn their tasks as they onboard, as well as just learning new concepts and just keeping people fresh on what their trainings need to be. And then we also have the space to support, have support groups as well.
0: Well, that's nice. So again, it's Alternative Senior Care, of course, Lainey Berg, co-owner and, of course, operations manager. Lainey, have a great day. Say hi to your husband, David, and it was great seeing you too recently. Yeah, so hope to run into both of you again in person.
2: Thanks, Lainey.
7: Yeah, definitely. Yeah, thank you. Thanks, Patty.
0: All right. So again, alternativeseniorcare.net, or you can visit them on Facebook. Again, the number 866-352-3350. Marilyn Ingebretson waiting in the wings. We've got Todd in studio and Ryan from LifeRight. We'll talk more. I want to find out who's going to be in the dunk tank. So we'll find that out, Ryan and Todd and Marilyn, coming up next. Don't go away.

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4: This is Weatherology. I'm meteorologist Jennifer Wojcicki with your Alexandria Lakes area forecast. A few spotty showers and storms possible late today. Partial sunshine develops with a high in the upper 80s. Tonight, chance for showers and storms, cloudy, a low near 66. Friday, another chance for rain, showers, and thunderstorms. Partial sunshine, a high of 80 degrees. And Saturday, sunshine, a high around 84. Sunday, sunny, high around 86. For KXRA, I'm meteorologist Jennifer Wojcicki.
2: Thank you, Jennifer. Mostly sunny, and it is 79 degrees with a south wind at 13 miles an hour. 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We are headed back to the Integrity Title Open Line Studio for more with Mark and Patty.
5: Thanks, Jackson, and we are back. We're talking Life Right, and again, in studio, we have Ryan and Todd from Life Right and Marilyn Ingebretson, one of the board members, with us, too. Now, Marilyn, are we going to be able to get you on the dunk tank?
6: I think we should have the senator.
5: Bill and I have been a part of the Polar Plunge in the past.
6: Yes. I think he'd look good up there.
7: Bill's done it before.
8: Bill can't get out of the tank anymore. So we're going to have to get Jason Peterson. You have to be able to get out of the tank once you get in there.
5: Ah, yeah.
6: Oh, don't we know it.
5: But you said Jason Peterson?
6: Yeah. Oh, Jason will?
8: We can have Jason Peterson. He's the new upcoming sheriff.
6: I know.
5: Or Troy. Troy's a good sport.
8: Right out of there.
6: Yeah.
8: Troy. Well, we'll see.
6: Yeah. That would be fun.
8: We'll see who's a good sport.
5: Yeah. Right. Absolutely. Yeah. Well, of course, with Bill.
8: Know, you can always go in, Mark.
5: Well, Todd was just talking about that. Maybe Tracy and I, she's listening right now. She's probably going, because I'm usually game for anything.
6: You go in the dunk tank?
5: Skydive.
6: You'll go in the dunk tank?
5: Well, I've done it before. Not for Life Right, but I've done it for KSAX.
6: I cannot do the polar plunge because it takes me a week of going in a little bit and a little bit farther because the cold water just hitting me all at once, I'd lose my breath like Lonnie did. Lonnie almost...
5: Did he?
6: Yeah.
5: Doing the polar plunge?
6: Yeah. And so I tell him, I'll give you all the extra money I have, but I just can't do that. Mm. Because my friend Bev Bales did.
5: Sure.
6: She was almost 80.
5: Wow.
6: Oh, and boy. She said, you want to do the polar plunge with me? I said, are you out of your mind? And she said, no, I'm doing it. And she did, too. And I loved when Eddie Reif and his wife, they had just gotten married that year, that summer. And they jumped in a tuxedo and a wedding dress.
5: Nice.
6: That's my favorite picture from the polar plunge. Mm. Love it.
5: Well, very cool. So, Marilyn, we know, of course, with Bill being a sheriff, certainly Life Right's been near and dear to his heart over the years, too. And you as a nurse over the years, too, and just your caring heart and caring about not only people's well-being, but their souls, too. Life Right, I know, is near and dear to your heart as well.
8: Yeah, Life Right does a really good job with what they do, and they have difficult situations. Then to clarify, Teen Challenge, Life Right, we are stepping stones with each other. We really get along very well with them. We love to have Teen Challenge here. I know Ryan can speak much better to this than I can, but we do have people that come from Teen Challenge, and we're not a rehab program. We are a transition program. So we like to look at that they are moving on to life. They have gotten past the physical addictions. Now we need to move on to the spiritual and leading a life like Jesus would walk. And these guys help do that. And we have a lot of volunteers that work with them too and have programmings. And, you know, Ryan, you can maybe speak more about kind of a couple of the programs that we have and the people that are in there.
7: Yeah. Just to touch a little bit back on what you're talking about with Teen Challenge, I work with Ralph Berry over there. He's the director, and also Sam Anderson sometimes in Brainerd. And we've had a lot of correspondence over the years, but typically we're that second transition from a program such as that or an inpatient treatment such as Project Turnabout or something like that. When we're kind of a what you'd call an enter clean facility. Mm-hmm. So guys have already had 60 days of sobriety. Maybe they've had 6 months at Teen Challenge, and they still want to continue their living in some accountability. You know, they're maybe not quite ready to go back out and get that apartment or a job on their own. So we're kind of that transition period. We have a 90-day program. We have a schedule Monday through Friday. We got different groups in the morning. There's some restoring relationship classes, things like that. There's some Bible studies, and we also have some community service that we're involved in, helping people in the community. We help the Friends of the Book, the library.
5: We're on talking about Life Right, helping out with unloading all those books. Yeah.
7: And then, of course, we'll be down there this afternoon with the food drop at New Life, kind of helping our guys go down and help with that. And so different places when they need us, we try to fit it into our time. But we also have a shop out in Carlos that we have some life skills and different things going on.
6: I got an email from a lady who says, I don't know where this is. Have we not said where it's going to be held?
7: It is at Life Right.
6: Okay, she doesn't know what that is or where that is.
9: It's 1906 6th Avenue East.
6: Okay.
9: Right here in Alexandria.
6: Okay.
9: So for people driving on
6: County Road. Anderson Funeral Home?
9: If you're driving out towards Osakis.
6: Flores, yeah.
9: Towards Osakis, and you see New Life Church, we're like on the other side of that, like go around the corner, and we're on 6th Avenue East.
6: Okay. If you go, past Anderson Forest.
9: Yes.
6: Okay, I said Funeral Home Forest.
5: It's okay. There's a lot of Andersons, aren't there, Todd?
9: There is.
5: Yeah, Sam Anderson, myself,
8: Life
5: Mark.
8: Life Right is a campus there that it has a church. It has a men's residence there. It's got a playground behind it there. So people to come to the Hog Roast, if you just go down 6th Avenue or you come down right behind the church, we've got plenty of parking there. It's going to be back behind the church that's on the campus. We have tents up there for everybody. I just heard the forecast, 86 and sunny, so should be a nice day for it. But the address is 1906, isn't that right,
9: yes.
8: Ryan?
7: Yep, 1906 6th Avenue East.
8: Yeah. And that's what we want to do. We want people to know about who we are. We're not a very we're not real large and like Teen Challenges. We're smaller, but they do a very good service for people. And this is our only fundraiser that we do. So we really encourage people to come out. We encourage past clients and their families. It's so fun to see. Sometimes we've had clients and their families come for this Hog Roast, which speaks very well for what those guys do in this program. And like Ryan said, sometimes you get back into the world after you have been through a treatment and you kind of fall into old habits. So this is a way to try to give a longevity to staying sober and walking with Christ. And
5: So you brought up, Marilyn, about this the biggest fundraiser, but I do believe a lot of churches do contribute too, don't they? Part of their mission work.
8: They take That's exactly right, Mark. They take on, we are with Alec Covenant, and Alec Covenant does that. I can't list exactly who does, but we have great support from New Life, and I don't want to miss anybody, but Alec Covenant, I only know that because I am there, and Dave right. England, who is on in our church, does a lot for Life Right with teaching and preaching and doing work with these, with mentoring. And that's a lot of what Ryan and Todd do, too, is the mentoring is a really important piece of what they do on a daily basis. And, yeah.
5: Do a lot of individuals donate, too, along the way, too? I know this is the biggest fundraiser. You do get some help from churches and their mission work, but, you know, to be able to house up to 20 people, is that right, Ryan?
7: Yeah, that's kind of when we're at our max.
5: Yeah. Yeah. So, and again, support staff, I mean, it takes a lot of money. Any other, are there any grants or anything, or is it all strictly pretty much all donations, Marilyn?
8: We have a lot of donations that come in, and we do the recurring. Ryan's wife, you know, really works with that a lot. I don't, you know, to know that. We, you know, do have some supporters of it that are, you know, just do yearly support on individuals, which is wonderful to have that. And we do need the fundraising things, but we do also have individual supporters that support it both by being there and financially. So, and we appreciate that greatly.
5: So I know on Wednesday nights, Tracy and I have been out there in the past. I know you still have your service, too, and there's music. Some friends of mine, Adam and Felicia, I know they've been out there over the years, too, and many others. Do you want to talk a little bit about that, maybe, Ryan, your Wednesday night service and who it's open to?
7: Yeah, it's open to the public, and there's a Wednesday service at 6:30 at Life Right, and there's also a Sunday night service at 6:30.
5: That's great. Yeah. Wow.
7: Yep. We have different pastors and speakers that come in throughout the month, one for every Wednesday. So sometimes there's four, and like as we did this month, there was five Wednesdays in July, so we had five different speakers in July. So
5: I know Billy Wallace at New Life, of course, on the board, John Taplin before him, but we've added a Thursday night service at New Life, and Billy has mentioned there's been a lot of new Life Right people who have come over, too, so which is great.
7: Yep. We encourage our men to not only attend our services, which is kind of they have to do that to be a part of the program, but also to get plugged into a church on Sunday morning, and or like New Life Thursday,
5: be a part of
7: another church somewhere and learn how to serve and just grow in your faith.
5: Yeah, that's great. So Todd, again, you're going to be taking care of the hog. Any secrets that you have that again? It's always great. It's
6: you
5: incredible.
6: Your own seasoning, or
9: they're
6: you?
9: So secret, I don't even remember them. But no.
5: Did you work in a restaurant or anything along the way, or did your folks teach you?
9: I've kind of always liked to cook on charcoal.
5: Okay,
9: Ryan probably cooks a lot more than I do, but he cheats with wood chip type cooking. I'm primarily charcoal cooker myself.
5: Yeah, well, good
9: and,
5: deal.
9: And either one is good, but with the style that we have, I don't know how you can beat it. I mean,
7: it's amazing.
9: It's really good stuff. So if you haven't had a chance to come out and have it before, I invite you to come out on Sunday and give it a try. And
5: we
9: have all the fixings to go with the coleslaw and the beans and the chips. It's kind of your standard pork feed, but it's traditional, but yet with a twist. I think our meat is you know, people, can I get some? And we're like, yeah, well, we'll sell it to you.
5: Yeah.
9: Because it is our fundraiser, so it's...
6: Sure.
9: But yeah.
5: Now, is there anyone we want to give a shout out? Anyone who helps supply the pig or anything or any...
7: Well, I'd like to give a shout out to all our volunteers that come in, our board members. We have a fantastic board, and also like Eldon's, you know, they help us sometimes.
6: Oh, they help everybody.
9: Yeah. Yep. they shoot us a price, and then they'll say, well, we'll take 10% off, you know, and that's very much appreciated.
7: Yeah. A lot of times we'll need a bunch of water or something, and Ron's Warehouse helps us out a little bit on cost with that. And
6: good neighbor.
7: Things like that.
2: Mm-hmm.
5: So Matt, I see. Is Matt Willie still on the board too, or
9: he just announced his resigning?
5: Okay, yeah. So I know
9: he's been with us for several years.
7: Probably six, seven.
8: Well, we're looking for board members.
5: Okay,
8: we're looking for board members.
5: Yeah. So Dave Ogren.
7: Yeah.
5: Oh, Ogren. Yeah. I'm sorry. Yeah, Marilyn.
7: Chris Weberdink.
5: Oh, Chris is on there too.
7: Yeah. Huh? Rod Hansen.
9: Yeah.
5: Okay.
7: And Tom Bach.
5: Yeah, a lot of great names in the community.
9: Yes, yes, much appreciated.
5: Yeah. Anything else you wanted to mention, Marilyn, before we let you go?
8: Well, we're always looking for board members, a couple more board members. We've got a couple that are retiring, and we have one that really needs to retire soon here. But, no, it's a great thing. Please come out and just enjoy a meal. You know, we try to make the convenient time. If you have any trouble getting drive around the church, the parking lot there, if you have trouble getting, it's a little hill down there. We'll have a golf cart to get you down there or whatever works for you. And so, please come. We would appreciate it. And I, as a board, appreciate all the work that these guys do. And it's a great piece of life that they extend to life to people. So thank you very much. Thank you, Mark, for having everybody on here too.
5: Oh, absolutely. Yeah. Yeah. Patty, and I love having you and all the other members here, including not only Todd, but Ryan, and shout out to all the other board members too. Guys, again, if people don't know, again, Life Right with your hog roast coming up this Sunday. It gets underway at 11:30. Go to church, come on over, and maybe dunk someone in the dunk tank. And again, it's their big fundraiser located 1906 6th Avenue East at Life Right. Thanks, guys. And yeah. Marilyn, yeah, say hi to Bill. Oh, she's gone.
6: Oh, she is.
5: I see that. I look over
7: thank
5: and
7: you, Mark and
5: she's already. Yeah.
9: Thank you very much.
5: Yeah. And it's always fun seeing you guys at New Life, too. So, yeah.
9: Right on.
5: So we've been kind of joined at the hip for a lot of years,
9: yes.
5: I know.
9: Yes, yeah. We have.
5: Neighbors and...
6: Well, you don't have a women's program anymore, but I remember getting ready for my family reunion back in 2018. And I just needed help with rock beds and weeds and all kinds of stuff. And three girls came.
9: Yeah.
6: Mm. And the one didn't come back the second day. But the other two came back and did that. And then, of course, the one is Joni Lipinski. And she owns Shotzi's up in Evansville now.
7: Yeah.
6: And she and I are just like, she's like one of my bonus kids, like you. And I just love her to pieces.
5: You got a lot of bonus kids.
6: I do. I want them all. Yeah. And she's just a beautiful, smart, happy, blessed woman. Yeah.
5: Well, I love seeing the joy in both of your faces, and life's great, isn't it?
7: Definitely a lot better than it was.
5: Yeah. Thanks, Ryan. Todd, always good to see you,
6: sometimes
5: too.
6: Sometimes you just get sick and tired of being sick and tired.
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14: Good morning. It's time for the market update here on this Thursday morning on the Linder Farm Network with Jim Emter, Van On & Company, Alexandria. Well, Jim, a little higher on the corn and the soybeans, wheat futures higher. What's moving markets today?
15: Oh, Linda, you got stories on both sides, so strap in, hang on. You know, we'll continue to see where this goes. But first and foremost, what happened in the overnight, Ukraine drones attacked a grain export terminal at Russia's Taman port. Long story short, that's a 5 million metric ton type capacity location. So that got the wheat market revved up in the overnight markets, pulled corn and beans from lower to higher. And you know, the war escalation over there has got a bid under the market on that front, at least for the day. Now, again, if we look to the last few days and really look to the week, we've had a good rain system forecasted for Thursday night into Friday that's still looking promising for much of the eastern Dakotas, central Minnesota down through southern Minnesota, Iowa, Nebraska, in through Illinois, Indiana, Ohio as it concludes here and works through the weekend. This is a system that we, you know, we call the million-dollar rains here late July, August, where we need them. We get them, and if that occurs, that's what's kept pressure on the market here both Monday and Wednesday of this week. So the tug-of-war is on, Linda. You know, what the funds do here to close out the week, I think, will be a big, focus here. Export sales were, they were good in corn, you know, the bean market as well, good export sales. So that's encouraging to see. That keeps the bid around as well. So we'll let the tug-of-war continue. Make no mistake, I see a 425 to 450 support area for Deese corn, resistance at 487 to 512, and I think Deese lives out his contract on those up and upper and lower ranges there. As for the bean market, that one gets a little more dynamic. I feel most confident in the 1084 to 1130, support zone, but that 1245 to 1289 has proven to be stiff resistance. But there's a unique count at 1361 if we run into any August problems.
14: And livestock, what's happening?
15: Yeah, you know, cattle market here got a good bid under it. It's trying to bounce. Obviously, some death loss here is due to the heat from Kansas all the way up to South Dakota. That's going to be something to monitor. But export sales were strong today, 15.1 thousand metric tons. That's keeping a bid under there. But, you know, we've got to hold this recovery now, Linda. Hogs, on the other hand, tried to make the trade, got up to first price count, now below 100, not making such a good trade today, down pretty significantly.
14: Jim Emter, Van On & Company, Alexandria. Chicago corn futures, September at 452.5, up 3.5. December 475, up 3.25. December up 3.5. August beans 1180.5, up 2.5. September 1177.5, up 1.5. November 1194.25, up 1.5. August soybean meal down 110, September down 80, August soybean oil down 35, September Chicago wheat up 16.25, September Minneapolis up 14.75, August live cattle up 77, October up 37, August feeder cattle down 182, August lean hogs down 180, October down 285, the Dow is up 294. 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
14: And again, September and December corn up 2.75. 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
19: Breaking news this hour from Town Hall. I'm Rich Thomason. A key inflation barometer, one that is closely monitored by the Fed, has prices 3.7% higher last month compared to a year ago. Meanwhile, the American economy grew at 1.5% April to June. Wall Street is rallying this morning, taking back some of what it lost in yesterday's major sell-off. The U.S. retaliates for Iran's targeting of American troops in Jordan earlier in the week. U.S. Central Command says a number of IRG-related targets were hit overnight, those targets reduced to rubble. And Russia unleashed a devastating overnight attack on Ukraine.
20: The onslaught of ballistic missiles and drones has been going on for hours. Explosions were first reported in Kyiv shortly before midnight local time. Several fires broke out and the authorities have been urging people to remain in shelters. As the night has gone on, waves of cruise missiles and drones have been reported heading for targets across the country, first to the central cities of Dnipro and Kryvyi Rih, but soon as far west as Lviv, where two apartment buildings have been damaged.
19: The BBC's Ali McConnell. He delivered a lengthy statement but then refused to answer any questions. Dr. Anthony Fauci appearing before a Senate panel investigating the origins of COVID-19. Fauci repeatedly took the Fifth. Senator Rand Paul says Fauci owes the American people an apology for his handling of the pandemic.
21: Instead of an apology, you have for years avoided responsibility.
19: Paul raising the possibility of Fauci being held in contempt of Congress. There is progress in the battle against the raging wildfires burning across southwest France. Some 84,000 evacuees now being allowed to return to their homes. On Wall Street, stocks are higher this morning. The Dow is up 152 points. The NASDAQ, 498 points higher, a gain of 2%. Townhall.com.
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19: South Korean chipmaker Samsung Electronics' bottom line has exploded recently, thanks in large part to the AI boom.
23: Samsung has said that the investments that we're seeing around the world in building AI data centers means that you need more servers. And to put inside those servers, you need chips that are made by Samsung, essentially. Net profit was up 56% compared to the previous quarter, so the first 3 months of this year. But in South Korea, we actually look at operating profit. And compared to the same 3 months a year ago, operating profit was up 1,800%. They made $62 billion in operating income in that quarter.
19: And that's the BBC's Maura Fogarty. Todd Blanchard's nomination to become Attorney General has stalled, with lawmakers scrapping a planned committee vote. Couple of Republicans, Senators John Cornyn and Tom Tillis, still not on board. Townhall.com. A historic divinity school is offering the first doctoral degree in AI and moral agency.
24: At the end of the Civil War, a Union soldier and Baptist minister founded a school in Raleigh, North Carolina, to provide formerly enslaved people with religious literacy. Now that same school, Shaw University, wants to provide literacy of a new kind, AI literacy. Starting next year, Shaw's Divinity School plans to offer a new degree track, a Doctor of Education in Artificial Intelligence and and Moral Agency. It will become the first theological school of the Association of Theological Schools Network to offer a degree in AI on either the master's or doctoral level. Keith Peters reporting.
19: Microsoft has posted strong quarterly earnings, beating analyst expectations. The company earned $90 billion in the April through June quarter, up 18% from a year ago. More on these stories, townhall.com.
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4: This is Weatherology. I'm meteorologist Jennifer Wojcicki with your Alexandria Lakes area forecast. A few spotty showers and storms possible late today. Partial sunshine develops with a high in the upper 80s. Tonight, chance for showers and storms, cloudy, a low near 66. Friday, another chance for rain, showers, and thunderstorms. Partial sunshine, a high of 80 degrees. And Saturday, sunshine, a high around 84. Sunday, sunny, high around 86. For KXRA, I'm meteorologist Jennifer Wojcicki.
2: Yeah, pretty sunny this morning. 81 currently with a southwest wind at 12 miles an hour with our dew point high. Then heat index about 85. Actual temp, 81. And at 10:07, we're 60 seconds away from local and regional news.
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5: Coming up in this newscast, a teacher from Ottertail County is surrendering his teaching license.

0: custody following a search warrant. Earlier this week, the Swift County Sheriff's Office executed a search warrant related to an animal neglect investigation in the village of Swift Falls near Benson. Law enforcement was assisted by the Animal Humane Society, Swift County Human Services, along with the Swift County Public Health. That case does remain under investigation. And a drought is forcing two Otter Tail River tubing companies to close early this season. Charlie's Tubing and K&K Tubing ended their seasons after one final weekend. Operators say water levels are so low that customers must walk through parts of the river. Trips that usually take up to 2 hours have stretched to as long as 3 hours. The companies last closed early during Minnesota's 2021 drought. And there is some relief in sight from the recent drought. Officials say there is a chance of thunderstorms late this afternoon and tonight. The probability of severe weather is currently low, but widespread heavy rain is likely across parts of western into southern Minnesota. Here locally, we could pick up a half to three quarters of an inch of rain later on tonight. Lingering rain will be possible early tomorrow as well. Stay with us for the latest. Well, a new law that goes into effect this Saturday will hold social media companies accountable if they allow their customers access to AI notification technology. MNN's John Anderson has more from the state capitol.
1: Effective August 1st, a person who owns or controls a website, application, software, program, or other service must not allow any user access to what's known as AI notification technology. This technology can take a simple photo off the internet of an unsuspecting victim and turn it into a pornographic image. The law will also allow victims to sue for damages. Social media companies who violate this ban could be subject to a $500,000 fine for each unlawful access, download, or image. From the Capitol, John Anderson for MNN.
0: All right, thanks, John, for that. And the Alexandria City Council met on Monday night. Tom Chorley has his final report.
2: The Voyager School Safe Routes to School SRTS project was identified as a high-priority infrastructure improvement in District 206 2024 planning process to address safety concerns at the intersection of Steger Road and Voyager Drive. The area experiences high vehicle speeds, multiple turning movements, and serves as the school's primary pedestrian crossing. Of the remaining design options, Council and District 206 chose number 3, even though it cost about $205,000 more in municipal state aid funding than option 1. Much of that difference is offset by the fact that option 1 would still require a $100,000 roadway mill and overlay in the near future. This reduces the long-term cost differences to approximately $105,000. The project is scheduled for construction in 2027, with SRTS funding requiring the project to be under contract by June 30th of 2027. This is Tom Chorley.
0: All right, thank you, Tom. And the sky over the St. Cloud Sky Central Airport will be buzzing with activity this weekend during the North Star Air Show this Saturday and Sunday. Spokesman Chris Dorado says the headliner will be the U.S. Air Force F-22 demo team.
3: The team will feature a homecoming of sorts for the commander pilot, Captain Nick Callsign Laz Letourneau. He's from New York Mills, Minnesota. He actually got his private pilot's license at 18 in Perham, Minnesota.
0: By the way, for more info on the North Star Air Show, go to their website, northstarairshow.com. Here locally, the 2026 Wings Over Alexandria Air Show is coming up on August 15th. That air show will get underway at 1 p.m. And the 138th Pope County Fair got underway yesterday and will run through this Saturday at the Pope County Fairgrounds in Glenwood. The annual county fair features daily carnival rides, live entertainment, 4-H exhibits, and a variety of family activities. Pope County Fair Board member Jeff Turtick talks about the 4-H program and how busy it is this year.
4: For their 4-H program, it's always cyclical, you know, and they're kind of heading into a high point here. So all their animal exhibits are up. I think pigs were up from about 55 last year to over 70 this year. Beef numbers are up. The horse barn is full. The goats, we all

0: almost thought we were going to have to rent a tent to find space for all the goats. And yeah, and the sheep barn is full. And yeah, so it is. It's a full slate.
1: By the way, for more details on the fair, just go to their website, polkcountyfair.org. And Troy and Tracy Heald of Alexandria, along with their children, Taylor, Tristan, and Tiana, are being recognized as the U of M Farm Family representing Douglas County. The family will be honored at a special Farm Fest ceremony on August 6th. Local recognition will take place on Saturday, August 22nd at 9 a.m. at the Erickson Pavilion building at the Douglas County Fair prior to the 4-H auction. Congratulations to that family. And the Minnesota Vikings hit the field for their first full team practice of training camp yesterday. Quarterback J.J. McCarthy talks about the opening of camp and the quarterback battle.
2: You know, studying the best and learning from the best, they're always competing with themselves every day. There's no ceiling they're putting on themselves. It's always a constant look myself in the mirror at the end of each day and did I get better? And just focus on what you can control, how you can improve, and just, you know, when you're done with it, looking back and seeing where you're at.
1: The Vikings will have their first preseason game coming up against the New York Giants on the road on August 15th. That's a look at your news. I'm Mark Anthony.
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4: Good morning. It is 10:17, today being Thursday, July the 30th. Jackson here, and I'm looking at the KXRA community calendar with a reminder that Red Willow Arts Coalition presents the free summer concert series every Thursday night through the summer, through August anyway. 7 o'clock on the Douglas County Courthouse lawn, and thanks much to the generosity of Eldon's Foods and Bethany on the Lake, and also Anderson Funeral Home. Tonight it is Red Letter Band, sponsored by the Jimmy Jensen family. So again, a 7 o'clock start. Fresh water and popcorn is available for purchase, and they, because we have their rain in the forecast, I think they will let us know for sure where they're going to be tonight, either outside or over at the high school. But that's a 7 o'clock start, and you're invited. Bring a blanket or lawn chair to enjoy that free show. What else is happening at Encore Center for Vibrant Aging? We've got billiards today until 3 o'clock. What's happening this afternoon? 12:30 to 3 is Bridge C. There's Scrabble at 12:30. Open Studio from 1 to 4. And then this evening, the 4-hour AARP driver safety course that runs from 5 to 9. 414 Hawthorne is the address. The phone number there is 762-2087. 762-2087. Reminder that through the summer as well, through August 18th, free summer meals for kids 18 and under are being served at Woodland Elementary Cafeteria, breakfast and lunch. Breakfast serving from 7:30 to 9 and lunch from 11 to 1. Again, free for those 18 and under. 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Menus are online at alexschools.org. What else? Evansville Arts Coalition has the works of Victoria McWayne Creek and Jared Internet in their gallery for the month of July, and viewing times are available Thursdays from 3 to 6:30, Fridays and Saturdays from 10 a.m. to 2 p.m. Evansville Arts Center at 111 Main Street in Evansville. Got the Home City Farmers Market on Saturday morning at Trinity Lutheran Church in Home City. Community breakfast also being served at the church from 8:30 to 10:30, and the farmers market from 8:30 to 11:30 there in the parking lot. And the Saturday art market at Big Ole Park in Alexandria, every Saturday right next to the farmers market. Art Market runs from 9 a.m. to 1 p.m., and you can talk to local artists and shop their offerings there. Also, you can listen to live music from 9:30 to 12:30 every Saturday. This Saturday, it is the Nobles, Raymond and Kayla Noble, husband and wife, acoustic folk pop duo. They've got hits from across the decades in various genres, so enjoy that. Speaking of music, we've got Saturday night, Arthur's Eclectic Ensemble, live at Mount Carmel this Saturday evening from 7 to 8:30. It doesn't say anything about admission, so you'd have to contact Mount Carmel to find out if there is an admission fee or not. Arthur's Eclectic Ensemble at Mount Carmel Ministries on Saturday night. You heard Mark maybe talk about the North Star Air Show this weekend at Sky Central Airport in St. Cloud. You can find all those details, ticketing, a full list of performers, northstarairshow.com, and also Fly Central, flysky.com. But the headliners will be the U.S. Air Force F-52 Raptor demonstration team. Lots of flying demonstrations, very impressive aircraft on display, great family entertainment. Also, recently here, within the last hour for sure, we talked about Life Right's 19th annual hog roast fundraiser on Sunday afternoon. Actually starts at 11 a.m. on Sunday. They're at 1906 6th Avenue East. Great food, music, fellowship, and a dunk tank this year, too. Support this Boots on the Ground Christ-Centered Men's Transitional Living Ministry at the fundraiser coming up on Sunday. One other thing I'm going to mention, and that is the Friends of the Library annual used book sale coming up next week, Tuesday, Wednesday, and Thursday at the Prime West Health Runestone Community Center in Alexandria. Bags provided, or you can bring your own, but you can fill a bag for $5. Used the Friends of the Library annual used book sale coming up next week. That's a look at the KXRA community calendar. You can also check our website, voiceofalexandria.com. There's a calendar link there on the main page. I'll be back with funeral announcements.
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4: And here are your funeral announcements on this Thursday, July 30th. Shirley Mae Hylison Doonan, age 93, died on Friday, July 24th. There will be a visitation this evening from 5 to 7 at Anderson Funeral Home. Again, that's for Shirley Doonan, age 93. Maynard Charles Trossel, age 87, died on Sunday, July 26th. A mass of Christian burial will be held at 11 o'clock tomorrow at St. John Nepomuk Church in Lowry. Visitation today from 4 to 6 at Anderson Funeral Home with a 4 o'clock prayer service. And then visitation 1 hour prior to the mass at the church tomorrow for Maynard Trossel, age 87. Scott Arthur Ellis, age 57, of Alexandria, died on Friday, July 24th. A memorial service will be held at 1 o'clock tomorrow afternoon at Calvary Lutheran Church in Alexandria. Visitation will be today from 5 to 7 o'clock, again at the church, and then visitation for 1 hour prior to the service tomorrow. That service for Scott Ellis, age 57, of Alexandria, and arrangements are with Anderson Funeral Home. The Reverend Noel D. Rich, age 83, of Alexandria, died Monday, July 27th. Funeral service, 11 a.m. on Saturday, August 1st, at Lind Family Funeral Home in Alexandria. Visitation will be 1 hour prior to the service, and full military honors will be accorded by the Minnesota Honor Guard and the Veterans Memorial Honor Guard. Again, service for Noel Rich, the Reverend Noel Rich, age 83, of Alexandria. Robert Earl C. Jr., age 64, of Parker's Prairie, died on Thursday, July 16th. Visitation will be held from 1 to 4 p.m. on Saturday, August 1st, at Eagle Bend Assembly of God. Arrangements with Lind Family Funeral and Cremation Services for Robert C. Jr., age 64. Helen Marie Carlson, age 94, died on Saturday, July 18th. Funeral service will be 11 a.m. on Monday, August 3rd at Anderson Funeral Home, with visitation 1 hour prior to the service. Again, that's for Helen Carlson, age 94. And those are the funeral announcements I have for you on this Thursday, July 30th. Time is 10:26.
5: This is Weatherology. I'm meteorologist Jennifer Wojcicki with your Alexandria Lakes area forecast. A few spotty showers and thunderstorms possible late this afternoon, mostly cloudy, high into the upper 80s. Tonight, chance for showers and storms, cloudy, a low near 66. Friday, another chance for rain, showers, and thunderstorms, partial sunshine, a high of 80 degrees. And Saturday, sunshine, a high around 84. Sunday, sunny, high around 86. For KXRA, I'm meteorologist Jennifer Wojcicki.
4: Thank you, Jennifer. Sunny, and it is 80 degrees. Wind is out of the southwest at 13 miles an hour, with humidity at 79% and the dew point at 72. Barometer is steady at 29.99 inches. There we go. And sunset will be at 8:53. 10:27, we've got sports on the way from the Minnesota News Network.
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12: Eminent Sports, good morning. I'm Tim Fisher. We'll start with Major League Baseball, where the Minnesota Twins were shut out by the Kansas City Royals 4-0 in Game 2 of their three-game series at Target Field last night. The Royals' offense could manage just 5 hits on the night as Randy Dobnak picked up his first victory in 5 years for KC. Joe Ryan takes the loss, going 6 innings, allowing 4 runs on 8 hits while striking out 4. The Twins and Royals play the rubber match of their three-game series this afternoon. 12:40 first pitch from Target Field. Brady Ober goes to the bump against Noah Cameron. On to football, where the Minnesota Vikings were on the field for the first day of full-team training camp practices yesterday. The Vikings went through 90 minutes of work on the field. The quarterback battle between J.J. McCarthy and Kyler Murray, one of the biggest position battles of camp. Murray's excited to get camp underway.
13: Well, it's the best time of the year. Best time of the year. Grass is green, sun is out. Man, trees, this is beautiful, beautiful scenery. Just getting to touch the field again with the guys. Get to play the game that I love to play. Best time of the year.
12: The Vikings will be back on the practice field again this afternoon. To college football, where the Minnesota Golden Gophers and head coach P.J. Fleck met with the media in Chicago at Big Ten Media Days yesterday. Fleck says experienced players are going to be the ones to lead the Gophers.
14: They love ball. They play incredibly hard with incredible how, right? And they value the things that our program values. And it's been an unbelievable fit with these guys. So we'll see what happens. We're going to find out pretty soon.
12: Minnesota opens up fall camp next week, counting down to the season opener September 3rd, hosting Eastern Illinois. Finally, to the WNBA, where the Minnesota Lynx put their 8-game winning streak on the line tonight as they go on the road to take on Toronto. I'm Tim Fisher, MNN Sports.
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4: And it's 10:31. I'm Jackson, and I'm looking at what's going on in the news around our world. Tensions on the rise again between Iran and the U.S. In a post on X yesterday, U.S. Central Command said strikes were conducted against dozens of targets in response to Tuesday night's attacks on Iran, by Iran, on American forces in the Middle East. CENTCOM said all of the Iranian missiles launched during those attacks were successfully intercepted. Multi-day severe weather event heading into the Central Plains in the Midwest. NOAA's Weather Prediction Center has issued a 2 out of 4 risk of flash flooding for some parts of Minnesota, Kansas, Iowa, and other states across the region. The most intense storms expected to form across parts of central south and north central Nebraska, South Dakota, that is, and north central Nebraska. A new report says the economy slowed a little more than expected due to the conflict in Iran. The latest GDP report shows the economy grew at a yearly rate of 1.5% during the three-month period that ended in June. That's against a growth of 2.1% over the previous quarter. Todd Blanche's nomination for U.S. Attorney General has hit a roadblock as Senator Texas John Cornyn withholds support over a disputed Justice Department fund. Blanche's nomination will not be advanced by the Senate Judiciary Committee today after the Republican said he won't vote yes until the DOJ provides a written commitment permanently ending the proposed $1.8 billion anti-weaponization fund. The Justice Department says it has submitted a written proposal to address Cornyn's concerns, although the senator says it does not meet his request. Some other news in the sports world. Seattle Storm co-owner Celeste Keaton has been banned from attending her team's next 5 home games for an incident with fans. The WNBA handed down the punishment that included a fine against the team today. Keaton directed expletives at 2 people who arrived at Tuesday's game against the Fever with signs supporting a ban on trans athletes in women's sports. They were also backing Indiana's Sophie Cunningham, who has supported... Man, where's my tongue today? Here it is, who has supported such bans in a recent interview. New Netflix docuseries, The Idaho Murders, College Nightmare, shedding some new light on the 2022 killings of 4 University of Idaho students. The documentary reveals that surviving roommates Dylan Mortensen and Bethany Funke initially told 911 dispatchers their friends were not waking up, unaware they'd been murdered. The series also shows friends learning about the deaths through the campus-wide homicide alert before receiving direct information from authorities. Entertainment news, Spider-Man, Brand New Day, looking to secure one of the biggest openings ever this weekend. The 4th film in the Tom Holland-led series, looking to make between $260 and $280 million in its first weekend in theaters. Some projections have the movie crossing the $300 million in North America in its first 3 days. We'll see. Some of the news on People Radio, KXRA.
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21: This man played Major League Baseball, and he certainly gets plenty of notoriety for the brief time he was in the big leagues.
24: His official name is Archibald Wright Graham. They called him Doc Moonlight Graham because he was very fast.
21: Shelley Lampe lives in Chisholm, Minnesota, the town Moonlight Graham would eventually call home. Baseball was his love as a young man.
24: He played a lot of minor baseball. He eventually got his chance to play in one inning of a New York Giants baseball game.
21: On June 29, 1905, in the eighth inning of a Giants baseball game, he took the place of outfielder George Brown. He was on deck to bat in the top of the ninth when the final out of the game was recorded. It was the only time he ever appeared in a major league game. He eventually left baseball for the career that brought him to this small town.
24: He was a physician. He was known for helping out with the nationwide polio epidemic. Apparently, he saved quite a few lives.
21: And Doc Graham would perhaps have only been known for being a doctor if not for author W.P. Kinsella, who wrote Graham into his book, Shoeless Joe, upon which the classic film Field of Dreams was based, starring Kevin Costner. Costner's character and Doc Graham talked about what it was like to only appear in one inning of a Major League Baseball game.
25: You came this close. I mean, it would kill some men to get that close to their dream and not touch it. They'd consider it a tragedy.
26: Son, if I'd only gotten to be a doctor for 5 minutes, now that would have been a tragedy.
21: Graham passed in 1965 in Chisholm at the age of 88. Townspeople just knew him as a doctor until the movie was released.
24: And then everybody thought he was just a major baseball player throughout his life before he was a doctor. And come to find out that he really wasn't.
21: This town celebrates Doc Moonlight Graham Days annually. A celebration to honor the doctor who helped so many and the man who became famous in the movies for having played but one Major League Baseball inning. Traveling the countryside in Chisholm, Minnesota, I'm Andrew McCray.
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35: A dollar is only worth $1, right?
0: Well, not always. The owner of a local burger joint in Florida discovered that to be true when he was counting cash at closing time one night. He came across an old dollar bill with four signatures written across the front. He dismissed them at first, but then stopped and looked a little closer. The names, it turns out, belonged to four astronauts who flew aboard the space shuttle after the Challenger disaster in 1986. Their mission was historic because it marked America's courageous return to space. Collectors estimated it to be worth hundreds of dollars beyond its face value. That's the thing about worth. It's often deeper than what seems obvious on the surface. Just a dollar bill may be worth far more. You, me, and everyone we know are worth more than can be seen at first glance. We're more than flesh and bone and chemicals in the brain, more than beauty, intelligence, or talent and abilities. There's something transcendent to us. It's true that science can explain how we live, that is, the mechanics of our biology, but it can't explain the deeper factors we live for, like love, faith, honor, and sacrifice. Whether we're young, old, or yet to be born, each of us has a story, a presence, and a life that matters. We are worth immeasurably more than what can be seen at face value. For Focus on the Family, I'm Jim Daly.
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4: Morning, it is 10:42. We'll take a look at what's happening in the world of business and high finance. It says here that the opening bell rang this morning after stocks closed sharply lower yesterday after the Federal Reserve's decision to leave interest rates unchanged. That's the fifth straight time the Fed has kept rates steady. Also, the second rate decision under new Federal Reserve Chairman Kevin Warsh. So at the close yesterday, the Dow Jones Industrial Average lost 1,153 points. S&P 500 fell 112 points. The NASDAQ dropped 433 points. Markets today looking better, up 0.5% at the Dow, 2.18% at the NASDAQ, and almost a full percent up at the S&P 500. A new survey says over half of all U.S. workers can't cover a $500 emergency expense from their savings. The new poll conducted by emergency savings accounts provider SecureSave showed that 55% of U.S. employees do not have enough savings to cover an unexpected $500 expense, and that over 40% have had to skip medical care, meals, and car repairs in the last 6 months because of financial strain. The survey further found that over 25% had no emergency savings at all. A prominent gas industry expert warns that gas prices are about to make a substantial jump. This week, the head of petroleum analysis at Gas Buddy, Patrick DeHaan, said that in about a week, Americans are going to see new all-time records set for highest August gas prices ever, even compared to 2022. Gas prices already in the U.S. up by over 30% since the start of the war with Iran. DoorDash is building its own drone delivery service, including its own aircraft. The robotics and autonomy team is developing a new business called DoorDash Air after receiving air carrier certification from the FAA. Certification allows the company to legally operate a commercial drone delivery service in the U.S. The service eventually will be available within the company's delivery app. DoorDash has not said when the drones will begin delivering food to their customers. Elon Musk's XAI is challenging a new Minnesota law targeting AI nudification technology. The lawsuit this week argues the measure violates the First Amendment by placing overly broad restrictions on free speech. Supporters say the law is intended to protect people from non-consensual sexualized images created with artificial intelligence. The law targets apps and websites that generate those images and is scheduled to take effect August 1st unless a judge blocks it. And lastly, Nevada gaming regulators say online prediction market Kalshi violated a court order by allowing state residents to continue to place bets. The Nevada Gaming Control Board says investigators were able to access prohibited contracts from within the state despite a judge's order to stop the activity in May. If the company misses a deadline of installing geofencing technology by August 12th, they could face court-ordered fines of $120,000 per day. And that is a look at some of the business news. And this is People Radio, KXRA. It's 1045.
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9: Guthrie has been collecting toy trains practically forever. Since he was 5 years old, he knew that someday he would have his very own toy train museum. Fast forward a few decades, he's still collecting trains and has turned his dream into a reality. Buck and his wife Jan restored an old dairy barn on the family farm in Argyle, Wisconsin. He turned it into his beloved toy train museum where he could share his love of the railroad with the public.
13: There's all different sizes and scales. Usually a collector collects one kind, like an old gauge Lionel or an American Flyer, or they collect HO. But I'm building a museum, so I just collected everything, and you'll see everything here. The layouts inside this barn are awesome because I used all different sizes and scales of the trains.
9: The collection is also part of railroad history. He has some trains that date back to the Civil War. Metal was scarce during World War II, so manufacturers would make toy trains out of soup cans. He says it's interesting to look inside a train car and see Campbell's soup stamped inside. The variety of trains is amazing, but Buck says he really enjoys creating the animated layouts. He uses appliances and spare parts to make every scene come alive.
13: There's a chicken rotisserie hangs on the ceiling, which makes the airplanes fly around at the airport. There's a med-flight helicopter coming off the hospital. Cars are driving down the streets. There's a house on fire with real water coming out of the fire truck. There's a home there with a pool party going on.
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0: Minnesota News Network, I'm Jason Dinesen. Minnesota regulators are reviewing proposed changes to the long-delayed North Met copper-nickel mining project. DNR Assistant Commissioner Jess Richards says the updated plan includes changes to mining operations, ore transportation, and tailings storage near Hoyt Lakes.
1: DNR is committed to a transparent and rigorous independent review process. We're really at just the early stages of this now, and our purpose is to look at the proposed project changes and determine whether additional environmental review is necessary.
0: The DNR expects to decide within about a month whether a supplemental environmental review is required. The Minnesota Department of Employment and Economic Development has announced $1.9 million for 7 contamination cleanup and investigation projects statewide. These grants will support the investigation or cleanup of more than 18 acres of contaminated land. Some of the locations of these projects are Minneapolis, St. Paul, Hibbing, and Virginia. A new national initiative introduced Wednesday in Chicago would give Americans the right to sue ICE agents who violate their constitutional rights. Minnesota State Senator Omar Fateh says Democrats here will continue to fight for those laws at the state level.
2: Here, when we come back into session with a new legislature, we will renew the fight to defend rights, restore local control, and hold agents and their bosses accountable for what happened in the state of Minnesota, so that can never be allowed to happen anywhere ever again.
0: Anti-ICE legislation passed the Minnesota Senate last session by one vote, but it failed to get enough support in the House. Minnesota Democratic Senator Amy Klobuchar is backing legislation aimed at improving air quality monitoring during wildfire season. For more, visit MinnesotaNewsNetwork.com. 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
0: In other headlines, the North Star Air Show is this weekend at St. Cloud Sky Central Airport. Spokesman Chris Dorado says air shows traditionally have a lot of military flavor.
6: Air shows are patriotic in nature, and, you know, you go out, wave the red, white, and blue, so to speak. And you're going to see the folks who are protecting our freedom every day. In this case, the Raptor is one of the most feared aircraft in the world. Its maneuverability is not matched by any other fighter jet in the world.
0: Gates open at 9 a.m. on both Saturday and Sunday, with planes in the air between noon and 3. One person is dead and another was injured after a two-vehicle crash on Wednesday morning in Cambridge Township. Authorities say the crash happened at an intersection on Highway 95 when a van and an SUV collided. And the Minnesota Twins lost to the Royals last night, 4-0. The teams play again this afternoon at 12:40 at Target Field. I'm Jason Dinesen, and this is News on MNN.
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7: News this hour at Town Hall. I'm Bob Agnew in Washington. The economy showed clear signs of resilience in the second quarter, even as overall growth slowed, according to new government data out this morning.
8: The Commerce Department reported that gross domestic product expanded at a 1.5% annual pace from April through June, a deceleration from the 2.1% rate in the first quarter of 2026. The figure also came in below what many economists expected. Imports were a major drag on growth, reflecting heavier demand for goods sourced from abroad. Yet the core driver behind the economy's continued momentum was consumer spending. Americans increased spending at a 3.2% annual clip, rising sharply from the just 0.5% earlier in the year. Bernie Bennett, Washington.
7: President Trump said yesterday the U.S. would hit Iran very hard after its most recent attack on U.S. targets in the region.
9: We're hitting them very hard because it's our turn to hit them. They know it's coming. They're asking us not to do it. But, they tried shooting it last night. So we had five rockets shot going 8,500 miles an hour, and all five rockets were knocked down to the ground. But they nevertheless took a shot, so it's our turn.
7: Things looking up on Wall Street after big losses yesterday. The Dow was up by 346 points at this hour. Tens of thousands of French wildfire evacuees now being allowed to return to their homes.
10: French authorities are allowing 84,000 evacuees from a massive wildfire in southwestern France to return home. While firefighters remain fully mobilized, the announcement on Thursday marks a positive turn in the battle against the blaze. The huge wildfire has burned an area four times the size of Paris. Over 220,000 people had been forced to flee. Higher humidity and cooler temperatures have raised hopes for relief. The fires are part of a series of blazes affecting southern Europe, including Spain, Greece, and Turkey. I'm Karen Shamas.
7: Mort Town Hall.
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7: Here's Rich Thomas now with a midday Wall Street Business Report.
13: Following yesterday's big sell-off, Wall Street began the day with gains. The market appears to be shifting its focus to mostly solid corporate earnings while still absorbing the Fed's decision to leave its benchmark borrowing rate alone for now. Microsoft has posted strong quarterly earnings, surpassing expectations. The company earned $90 billion in the April through June quarter, and that was up 18% from a year ago. The AI boom is boosting Samsung's bottom line. The South Korean tech giant Samsung Electronics checking in with a record operating profit of $62 billion for the April through June quarter. The earnings report comes a day after crosstown rival SK Hynix also reported record earnings. The world's two largest memory chip makers riding a global artificial intelligence boom. For the Wall Street Business Report, I'm Rich Thomason.
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14: New correspondents and contributors are in place for season 59 of CBS's 60 Minutes. Executive producer Tanya Simon is out, replaced by Nick Bilton. Correspondent Sharon Alfonsi, Cecilia Vega, and Scott Pelley were all fired. Bilton says additions include Ross Douthat, a conservative opinion columnist at the New York Times, and former CBS News anchor Nora O'Donnell. Author Sebastian Younger, Trevor Phillips, and Gianna Taboni are all being added as contributors. They join current correspondents Leslie Stahl, John Wertheim, and Bill Whitaker. The changes are being made by CBS Editor-in-Chief Barry Weiss. I'm Ed Donahue.
7: After more than 500 incoming freshmen were suddenly unenrolled from Howard University weeks before move-in, some students have been reinstated. Others are learning they will not be allowed to attend this fall because they failed to meet a tuition deadline. More of these stories at townhall.com.
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40: This is Weatherology. I'm meteorologist Jennifer Wojcicki with your Alexandria Lakes area forecast. A few spotty showers and thunderstorms possible late this afternoon. Mostly cloudy, high into the upper 80s. Tonight, chance for showers and storms. Cloudy, a low near 66. Friday, another chance for rain, showers, and thunderstorms. Partial sunshine, a high of 80 degrees. And Saturday, sunshine, a high around 84. Sunday, sunny, high around 86. For KXRA, I'm meteorologist Jennifer Wojcicki.
4: And the temperature is 82 degrees with sunny skies and a south wind at 12 miles an hour. 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
16: This past Tuesday, the Federal Communication Commission banned the import and sale in America of all foreign-made humanoid and quadruped robots. The reason sounds very much like a science fiction novel. I'm Kim Komando for WebRoom. 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Millions of humanoid robots, many working in private homes, receive a signal to rebel and hold the human race hostage. But that was fiction. 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And when I say foreign-made, it's China. 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So, yes, our government is correct. And besides, we're manufacturing our own robots right now. 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
15: Hey, did you hear Alamere Health was named one of the top 20 rural hospitals in the entire country?
18: Mm-hmm. The first in Minnesota.
19: Top 20, really?
15: Yes. 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
19: That makes me feel even better about living in the best part of Minnesota.
15: We're pretty lucky to have award-winning healthcare so close.

0: guess what? The monster cookies are coming back too.
1: That's great. People are going to be so excited. Sourdough, Dakota, and monster cookies from Falls Bakery. They're back at the Grain Bin, naturally in the Jimmy John's building next to Walmart.
2: Coming up in this newscast, a teacher from Ottertail County is surrendering his teaching license after reportedly stepping on a student's back. And drought conditions are forcing two tubing companies to close in western Minnesota, but some relief is in sight. Showers and thunderstorms will be likely coming in tonight, with a few stronger storms possible. We'll have more on those stories and many others, but first, one person has been injured following a two-vehicle crash near Sauk Center early yesterday morning. State Patrol says an International Straight truck was traveling westbound along I-94 when it reportedly rolled, landing into the eastbound lane. A Kia traveling eastbound then reportedly struck the International. The 66-year-old male driver, the Kia from Bruton, along with his 58-year-old passenger, were not injured. The 26-year-old male driver, the International, was injured and taken to the Sauk Center Hospital. All were reportedly wearing their seatbelts at the time of that crash. And a teacher from Ottertail County is reportedly surrendering his license after stepping on a student's back. The Star Tribune is reporting that Jason Rogers of Underwood was sentenced earlier this week to 2 years of probation, along with 90 hours of community service. Rogers pleaded guilty to three gross misdemeanor counts of malicious punishment of a child. The charges stem from a February 10, 2025 lockdown drill when Rogers reportedly stepped on a sixth grader's back and admitted to stepping on two other students. If Roger completes probation successfully, no conviction will appear on his record. And officials say 31 cats and four dogs were taken into protective custody following a search warrant. Earlier this week, the Swift County Sheriff's Office executed a search warrant related to an animal neglect investigation in the village of Swift Falls near Benson. Law enforcement was assisted by the Animal Humane Society, Swift County Human Services, along with the Swift County Public Health. That case does remain under investigation. And a drought is forcing two Ottertail River tubing companies to close early this season. Charlie's Tubing and K&K Tubing ended their seasons after one final weekend. Operators say water levels are so low that customers must walk through parts of the river. Trips that usually take up to 2 hours have stretched to as long as 3 hours. The company's last close early during Minnesota's 2021 drought. And there is some relief in sight from the recent drought. Officials say there is a chance of thunderstorms late this afternoon and tonight. The probability of severe weather is currently low, but widespread heavy rain is likely across parts of western into southern Minnesota. Here locally, we could pick up a half to three quarters of an inch of rain later on tonight. Lingering rain will be possible early tomorrow as well. Stay with us for the latest. Well, a new law that goes into effect this Saturday will hold social media companies accountable if they allow their customers access to AI notification technology. MNN's John Anderson has more from the state capitol.
3: Effective August 1st, a person who owns or controls a website, application, software, program, or other service must not allow any user access to what's known as AI notification technology. This technology can take a simple photo off the internet of an unsuspecting victim and turn it into a pornographic image. The law will also allow victims to sue for damages. Social media companies who violate this ban could be subject to a $500,000 fine for each unlawful access, download, or image. From the Capitol, John Anderson for MNN.
2: All right, thanks, John, for that. And the Alexandria City Council met on Monday night. Tom Chorley has his final report.
4: The Voyager School Safe Routes to School SRTS project was identified as a high-priority infrastructure improvement in District 206.

0: 6th, 2024 planning process to address safety concerns at the intersection of Steger Road and Voyager Drive. The area experiences high vehicle speeds, multiple turning movements, and serves as the school's primary pedestrian crossing. Of the remaining design options, Council and District 206 chose number 3, even though it cost about $205,000 more in municipal state aid funding than option 1. Much of that difference is offset by the fact that option 1 would still require a $100,000 roadway mill and overlay in the near future. This reduces the long-term cost differences to approximately $105,000. The project is scheduled for construction in 2027, with SRTS funding requiring the project to be under contract by June 30th of 2027. This is Tom Chorley.
1: All right, thank you, Tom. And the sky over the St. Cloud Sky Central Airport will be buzzing with activity this weekend during the North Star Air Show this Saturday and Sunday. Spokesman Chris Dorado says the headliner will be the U.S. Air Force F-22 demo team.
2: The team will feature a homecoming of sorts for the commander pilot, Captain Nick Callsign Laz Letourneau. He's from New York Mills, Minnesota. He actually got his private pilot's license at 18 in Perham, Minnesota.
1: By the way, for more info on the North Star Air Show, go to their website, northstarairshow.com. Here locally, the 2026 Wings Over Alexandria Air Show is coming up on August 15th. That air show will get underway at 1 p.m. And the 138th Pope County Fair got underway yesterday and will run through this Saturday at the Pope County Fairgrounds in Glenwood. The annual county fair features daily carnival rides, live entertainment, 4-H exhibits, and a variety of family activities. Pope County Fair Board member Jeff Turdick talks about the 4-H program and how busy it is this year.
3: For their 4-H program, it's always cyclical, you know, and they're kind of heading into a high point here. So all their animal exhibits are up. I think pigs were up from about 55 last year to over 70 this year. Beef numbers are up. The horse barn is full. The goats, we almost thought we were going to have to rent a tent for space for all the goats. And yeah, and the sheep barn is full. And yeah, so it is. It's a full slate.
1: By the way, for more details on the fair, just go to their website, PopeCountyFair.org. And Troy and Tracy Heald of Alexandria, along with their children, Taylor, Tristan, and Tiana, are being recognized as the U of M Farm Family representing Douglas County. The family will be honored at a special Farm Fest ceremony on August 6th. Local recognition will take place on Saturday, August 22nd at 9 a.m. at the Erickson Pavilion Building at the Douglas County Fair prior to the 4-H auction. Congratulations to that family. And the Minnesota Vikings hit the field for their first full team practice of training camp yesterday. Quarterback J.J. McCarthy talks about the opening of camp and the quarterback battle.
4: You know, studying the best and learning from the best, they're always competing with themselves every day. There's no ceiling they're putting on themselves. It's always a constant look myself in the mirror at the end of each day and did I get better? And just focus on what you can control, how you can improve, and just, you know, when you're done with it, looking back and seeing where you're at.
1: The Vikings will have their first preseason game coming up against the New York Giants on the road on August 15th. That's a look at your news. I'm Mark Anthony.
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0: And it's time now for Smart Money with Ameriprise Financial Services in Alexandria, also in Parker's Prairie. That's where we are this week with Deidre Zwick. Happy Thursday to you, Deidre.
1: To you too, Mark.
0: Yeah, thank you. And again, we are looking at investor behavior this week. I know today we're going to dive into overconfidence. So what do the experts consider the most significant and most common bias?
1: That would be overconfidence. Hmm. So, you know, most of us believe that we are smarter, better looking, or happier than, you know, the majority of people. But of course, we can't all be above average. We also tend to have overly strong beliefs in the correctness of our information and our judgments. And this can be a good thing, is that, you know, it usually helps to increase our morale and our ambition. I mean, we couldn't just, you know, go out there always thinking we're wrong. That would be terrible. But however, excessive faith in ourselves means we too often ignore our own biases.
0: So how does overconfidence affect investing habits too?
1: So overconfidence is one of the most dangerous biases when it comes to investing, because it often leads to excessive trading, risky decisions, and or, you know, poorly diversified portfolios. And it's often coupled with confirmation bias, like the tendency to seek out or emphasize information that validates our own existing beliefs. We do that in a lot of areas of our lives. I know that, but it's easy to see how someone with this bias could benefit from having a financial advisor. However, it's also easy to see how they may be the ones that believe they don't need a financial advisor.
0: So how can you, again, as a financial advisor, help an investor with this bias?
1: So successful investors, usually overestimate their own contributions because they are so confident in the investments they own. But decisions informed by knowledge, not a sense of self, usually, you know, do better in the long run. And I would point out the signs of overconfidence, overtrading, low diversification. I just met with someone who, and people don't always realize it, but he had like 97% of his work plan was in stocks. Mm. And he's like a couple years away from retirement.
0: Wow.
1: It's not money he's holding with me. It's in his work plan. But it's like raising that awareness, of that, you know, do you understand? I mean, it's fine if they want to be in a high-risk portfolio, but I just want to make sure they're actually aware of the risks they are taking. Most of them would benefit from a more analytical approach, just having someone there to, you know, maybe be their curb, keep them on a better path.
0: Yeah.
1: I would also encourage them to remain more grounded and realistic about investment choices, encourage them to seek out and be open to information that might not confirm, disconfirming information, to make sure that they're really looking at everything and not just have blinders on, and to take their time when making investment decisions.
0: Yeah, all good points there. All right, and what are we going to dive into tomorrow?
1: So tomorrow we'll look at the bias of pattern-seeking behavior, and we'll also summarize how working with a financial advisor can help minimize the influence of our behavioral biases.
0: Yeah, I hope everyone joins us again tomorrow. And again, Deidre, if people want to sit down with you, they want to have that confident retirement. Maybe it's on our topic this week, but really anything, they just want to have, again, that confident retirement. How can they visit with you?
1: Well, certainly pick up the phone, 218-338-9171. Jody or Tanya would be glad to get you on my schedule. There's no cost to just come in and talk to me and see if we're a good match, if I could help you. Certainly you can search Ameriprise Parker's Prairie. You'll get our website. You can send an email there if you prefer, I think there's a way to just tell me to contact you. So.
0: All right. Well, we look forward to chatting with you again tomorrow on Friday. Thanks, Deidre.
1: Yep. Bye, Mark.
0: Again, Deidre Zwig there. And if you do have questions or comments, we do invite you to email to the folks at LeightonBroadcasting.com, or you can call a Mirror Prize in Alexandria, 762-8141. As Deidre said, in Parker's Prairie again, 218 area code 338-9171. 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
5: Turk Gierke, one of the greatest guides in the upper Midwest. He guides on the St. Croix and the Mississippi Rivers. He loves catching walleyes, white bass, crappies, and even catfish. He says we're in the hot summer fish season right now, and it's going to last until around Labor Day. This is the time when speed and size come into play. You can often go with some of the largest spinner blades for walleyes that you want to put on that line. In fact, try the larger lure classes for any given species. He says you can increase your bait size and speed of your presentations to cover more water as well. He said this time of year when minnows such as shiners and shad are larger and tighter grouped, they're often on the windy side of a river or a lake. So you need to use the wind to your advantage and make sure that you upsize your rigs. You know, I find when I listen to these experts that are on the water a lot, it shortens my learning curve, and I always end up catching a lot more fish. This is from the pages of the Outdoor News.
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13: Eminent Sports, good morning. I'm Tim Fisher. We'll start with Major League Baseball, where the Minnesota Twins were shut out by the Kansas City Royals 4-0 in Game 2 of their three-game series at Target Field last night. The Royals' offense could manage just 5 hits on the night as Randy Dobnak picked up his first victory in 5 years for KC. Joe Ryan takes the loss, going 6 innings, allowing 4 runs on 8 hits while striking out 4. The Twins and Royals play the rubber match of their three-game series this afternoon, 12:40 first pitch from Target Field. Brady Ober goes to the bump against Noah Cameron. On to football, where the Minnesota Vikings were on the field for the first day of full-team training camp practices yesterday. The Vikings went through 90 minutes of work on the field. The quarterback battle between J.J. McCarthy and Kyler Murray, one of the biggest position battles of camp. Murray's excited to get camp underway.
14: Oh, it's the best time of the year. Best time of the year. Grass is green. Sun is out. Man, trees, this is beautiful, beautiful scenery. Just getting to touch the field again with the guys. Get to play the game that I love to play. Best time of the year.
13: The Vikings will be back on the practice field again this afternoon. To college football, where the Minnesota Golden Gophers and head coach P.J. Fleck met with the media in Chicago at Big Ten Media Days yesterday. Fleck says experienced players are going to be the ones to lead the Gophers.
15: They love ball. They play incredibly hard with incredible how, right? And they value the things that our program values. And it's been an unbelievable fit with these guys. So we'll see what happens. We're going to find out pretty soon.
13: Minnesota opens up fall camp next week, counting down to the season opener September 3rd, hosting Eastern Illinois. Finally, to the WNBA, where the Minnesota Lynx put their 8-game winning streak on the line tonight as they go on the road to take on Toronto. I'm Tim Fisher, MNN Sports.
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20: It's the Minnesota Sports Prep Update for Thursday, July 30th. I'm Ryan Phelps. The Loretta Larks Town Ball Team, just on the western edge of the Twin Cities, many of the players went to Delano High School. We stopped by for a visit as they're looking to get back to the state tournament this year after missing out on the dance last season. Here are the co-managers, Kent Cook and his father, Herb.
21: We've had a couple injuries kind of middle of the season here. A couple of pitchers went down, but we're looking to kind of put it together here, the postseason run, and got a couple tough league games left, and then on to district play. So hopefully we can, make a run at it here, and looking forward to hopefully trying to get back to the state tournament.
20: This year is special for Loretto as they celebrate 100 years of town ball in the community.
22: This is my 51st year with the Larks.
21: So I've been here half of the time. It's really special because I like a lot of the old players that are coming back. You know, I knew them when I was a kid, but I remember when they went to state in 69 in Jordan. I wasn't the bat boy, but I was there, and all the players, I know all them guys, and a lot of them have passed away since. But and so since I worked for Jerry Clares, which was Arnold's son, I got all the baseball stuff from them. So I have all the old articles going back, you know, to 1926, 1929. There's articles where there were 7 Clareses that played, because that was a popular name around here then. And so I've been going through boxes and boxes and pictures and stuff, and it's really kind of special. So yeah, it's just fun to see all the, you know, players through the years that the, you know, families and family ties and, you know, brothers that have played on the team. My grandpa and my great-grandpa are both in the State Hall of Fame, and my dad's in the State Hall of Fame as well. So I was born into it and been a bat boy, you know, since birth, and player, and now helping manage the team as well.
0: One extra special moment for the Cook family was when Herb and his sons took the field together for a game.
21: It was really cool. I mean, yeah, it was goosebump cool. I got to play with 3 of my brothers and my dad all in the same game. And, you know, that's kind of what it's all about, just family and, you know, coming out on a beautiful night like this and coming to the ballpark. Where else would you rather be? My son Nick's pitcher, and then my son Junior, Herb Junior, played third. I used to be a shortstop, but I moved over to second, and Kent played short. I played second, and my youngest son, Kirby, is first baseman. That's what he plays, first base. So we had the whole infield, so that was really cool. And then we won the game. I had 2 hits. I think Kirby had 2 hits. Kent had 1, and Herb Jr. had 1. And Nick pitched. He might have pitched the whole game. I can't remember anymore. But so it really worked out good, and it was really special.
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22: This is Weatherology. I'm meteorologist Jennifer Wojcicki with your Alexandria Lakes area forecast. A few spotty showers and thunderstorms possible late this afternoon. Mostly cloudy, high into the upper 80s. Tonight, chance for showers and storms. Cloudy, a low near 66. Friday, another chance for rain, showers, and thunderstorms. Partial sunshine, a high of 80 degrees. And Saturday, sunshine, a high around 84. Sunday, sunny, high around 86. For KXRA, I'm meteorologist Jennifer Wojcicki.
12: All right, and it is 82 degrees. The wind is out of the south at 9 miles an hour. 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
23: With today's RM World Travel Minute, I'm Mary Carey. Thanks for tuning in. What makes a good hotel room a great hotel room? Well, with all of our travels, I've definitely got my opinions on this one. 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

0: suggesting you could probably play this on continuous loop in every 60-second intervals, and you would make my day. So
1: I thought when just heard the first stab of the horns, and you were like, yeah.
0: Yeah. Yeah,
1: so I knew what it was.
0: I have very good memories about Steve Winwood's role with it, which was a number one hit for him in 1988.
1: That is correct.
0: Because that was the year that I got into that entry-level position of the radio broadcasting industry. So my first summer out in North Dakota, but we never played this on Cole Country Radio, KHOL.
1: I suppose not.
0: Because we were a country music radio station. And, of course, I would hear this. I believe it was on, was it Z96 over in Bismarck? KBYZ, I think, might have been the call letters. But
2: far were you from Bismarck?
0: Road-wise, it was about 65 miles.
2: Okay.
0: I think as the cardinal flies, it would probably be about 50 miles or so. But, I'd have to come out of the Bismarck-Mandan area, and then you'd go by New Salem, which had the world's largest Holstein up against the side of the hill over there.
1: Okay.
0: So now rumor has it the world's largest pile of cow dung was also situated behind the Holstein.
1: At least it was on the right end.
0: Right, yeah. You're behind the cow and everything. Yeah. But when I was out in North Dakota, in New Salem, it was actually its own high school, or they actually paired with the community of Almonts, so they were the New Salem-Almont Holsteins.
2: Okay.
1: But Holsteins.
0: That was the nickname of the school there, the Holsteins. So, and then you'd have to go a little further out. I believe it was exit number 103, which would take me north to Beulah. And then if I went south a little bit on that highway, about 4 miles, you could get to Glen Ullin, North Dakota. And I know I worked with a coworker. I believe she now lives in the state of Oklahoma. We're now Facebook friends. Candace was her first name. And she actually lived down in the Glen Ullin area with her family. So she would drive about a half an hour up into Beulah, because Beulah is about 28 miles north of I-94 in Mercer County.
1: Did you play Beulah Land? That's
0: No, but I actually got to meet the town's namesake when I was out
1: really?
0: There. Yeah, Beulah was established in 1914, and I believe it was established by one of the railroad magnates that were working their way through the Dakotas, and it happened to be that the community was named after this infant daughter of a railroad magnate, and her first name was Beulah.
1: And she was still alive when you were there?
0: Yeah, I think she was probably about 85 to 90 years of age. Mm. But the Diamond Jubilee of Beulah was in 1989, which would be 75 years of existence. So the community got established in 1914, but it got a radio station, I believe, in 1984. The studios of Cole Country Radio were located just north of town. So
1: they were pretty new still when you got there.
0: Yeah, fairly new. Probably about 4 or 5 years. And what was really interesting, you know, it was a good place to start my broadcasting career and everything like that.
2: To do a little bit of everything, I'm sure.
0: Yep, little on air. I had a midday shift, I believe, from 11 to 5 and or noon to 6, depending on what time of the year it was. Yeah. And then did some sports play-by-play. We had a two-person crew. The other sports person didn't do on-air work when I got there. He had moved into sales. Mm. And ironically, he and I have Minnesota connections. Unfortunately, Randy Clausen passed away not that long ago after he turned 60. He grew up in southwestern Minnesota in Bellevue, but Randy Clausen and I were actually fellow co-workers for more than a year out there, and we both share the same birthday, February 9th.
2: What are the odds?
0: So I believe
2: one
0: Randy,
2: in 365.
0: Right, yeah, right. Randy and I were born about 2 years apart on the same date. So
1: about that.
2: So you were up in North Dakota in 88. Michael Wright was up in North Dakota in Grand Forks. I was up there in Grand Forks all at the same time, too.
0: And what I really liked is when I would come across, you know, because I would drive overnight, you know, on the weekends in the summer, I would leave at about 7 o'clock local time out in Beulah, which, you know, you lose an hour as you come east because Beulah's in the mountain time zone and Bismarck-Mandan is in the central time zone. So I would leave before it was dusk out in Beulah, and by the time I'd get back to the Twin Cities, the sun was already coming up. So
2: that was quite a haul.
0: Yeah, right. That's really taking Cyndi Lauper's "I Drove All Night," to the extreme.
1: Oh, I've done
0: But coming across over in eastern North Dakota, and you may have worked at this station, Mark Anthony, Light Rock 105.
2: I did.
0: I would listen to that a
2: KLTA.
0: Lot. Yep, I did middays really. There. Yeah, I really enjoyed listening to that station.
1: Played Steve Winwood's role with it.
2: We did. Yeah. Absolutely. Yeah, I was there
0: probably playing that once every 2 hours or so.
2: I was there from 90 to 92. Then I went down to Dubuque, Iowa.
0: Okay.
2: But, yeah, I was there. So our liner guy, the guy who does
1: line guy.
2: For Open Line, but he did some liners back in the day, too. Yes. A good friend of mine, Dan Michaels. He was part of the morning show, The Breakfast Flakes, and he and Jill, and then I did middays. And
0: pretty cool to hear about these different connections and everything. So
1: very cool.
2: But yeah, I had an offer after KSAX TV shut down to go out to K-Fire TV, be the weather guy, and that was a long haul. Tracy and I drove out there, and it was like...
0: Yeah.
2: A lot of driving, not to see a whole lot. You had to even go further west.
0: Right, yeah. Yeah, that and that's probably why I didn't mind driving through North Dakota at night, because you weren't missing anything anyway. So, I was so naive. I mean, you probably still had, the different animals, your raccoons, skunks, and deer and everything like that, but... evidently the way
1: they all look the same to you.
0: Interstate 94 was profiled across the state of North Dakota. I had never ran into I never had a car v deer for many, many years.
1: Right?
0: It was probably I bet you I was probably about 25 to 30 years into my adult life before car v deer impacted me. So
1: you could have done without it still.
0: Yeah, I've had a few times, considering I've driven more than 1,000,000 miles in my life. I mean, to have only 3 car v deer incidents is pretty remarkable.
1: Yeah, I've had 3 myself.
2: Have you?
1: So,
2: I've had 1.
0: I had
2: driving a lot lately.
0: Yeah, exactly. And I had 2 in a very close stretch, about 13, 14 months or so. And boy, I tell you, after that second one, I feel a little traumatized, when you get behind the wheel, what's going to come up next? And Brett Parody at the time, because I was worried after my second car v deer that that might cause me to be dismissed, and everything.
2: Well.
0: But Brett Parody said, and Brett was our general manager at that time, and we were under the auspices of Layton Enterprises, but Brett was still on-site general manager, and he had shared that there was somebody in the St. Cloud area. I think they had about 4 car v deer incidents in about 14 months.
2: Wow.
0: So, my goodness. And that's somebody who drove from, the St. Cloud area up toward Foley, which is not a long distance.
1: Right.
2: I remember I was driving down to Cedar Rapids from Wilmer, Tracy and I, late at night, and I know they always say never swerve.
1: Mm-hmm.
2: I'm not encouraging this for others, but I was able to swerve. Tracy was sleeping, and just some fast maneuvering, I was able to avoid one. And Tracy woke up quickly.
1: Did she stay sleeping?
0: The instant wake-up call.
2: I said, wow, we almost got another one.
1: Yeah.
2: I had gotten one around Bruton when I was living down there, and I had to be in to do KSAX TV weather in the morning, and left around 4:30 in the morning, just a couple of miles out of town, and deer clipped me and ran out in front. And I had a Ford Probe at that time, and it had the lifters, and it took out one of my lifters on that for the lights.
1: But, yeah.
2: And you've said you've gotten 3, too.
1: Yeah.
2: Wow.
1: The second, one, there was about a 2-week span between the two.
2: Wow.
1: And then, but the first one was the same. I waited. He wasn't moving. I was slowing down, And then at the last second, I decided, okay, then I got to do something. He's just standing there. And then he just ran the same direction that I moved.
0: Wow. Oh. Yeah.
1: Well, fool animal.
2: Not too bright.
0: Well, Robin Trott and I, I've sat in on, being on the opposite side of the glass for Homegrown on Saturdays. And, Robin has some not so fun deer stories to share. And I think we've kind of come from the consensus that deer are pretty dumb.
2: Oh, yeah.
0: You know, that they're nice to look at only from a distance. Mm, yeah. But I would much rather that hunters get the deer in the appropriate times of the year than automobiles getting deer at any time of the year.
1: Yeah.
2: Well, you can be seriously injured. People have even been killed with a
0: right. I can only imagine if you're a motorcyclist and you hit a deer.
2: No.
1: Yeah. Well, I know people. I mean, traumatic brain injuries.
0: Wow.
2: But I've told you, when I go through an area that I know there are deer, I will honk every once in a while, a little beep through that area, hoping that it would kind of scare them off. They hear it. I don't know if it does the job or not. I've heard conflicting reports, but it's so far as much late-night gigs and as many deer as I've seen.
1: After I drove through a group of about eight of them just on the east side of Garfield a few years ago, then in that area, then I will do that early in the morning.
0: Yeah.
1: And apologies to whoever lives right there.
2: Right.
0: Neighbors, they must now conclude, oh, there's a motorist seeing some deer walking near our yard. So. Yeah.
2: I remember one time I was coming back from a gig early in the morning as the sun was rising. I think it was north of Bruton at that time. Coming back to Alexandria, I saw a herd of like 50. Didn't you see one, a big herd one?
0: I've seen one about a dozen, you know.
2: That's the biggest herd I had ever seen.
1: Yeah, that's big.
0: And imagine,
2: you gotta roll with it.
0: Our boys chat evolved out of Steve Winwood's Roll With It here.
1: See you guys tomorrow.
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3: Cattle chutes are an important piece of equipment in a cattle operation. 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However, if the cow isn't calm, nobody's happy. Paul Beck is an extension livestock specialist at Oklahoma State University. He says cattle don't perceive the world in the same way we do. Their hearing is better, but their depth perception is lousy. Anything you can do to make the experience less stressful for the animal while it's walking to or in the chute is beneficial for both cattle and handlers. Evaluate the chute and surroundings from a cow's perspective before you start working the animals.
7: Anything unfamiliar to those animals will cause them to balk. 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
3: The more cattle are acclimated to the chute and their surroundings, the better off they are when they realize they're not going to be harmed.
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3: I'm Jody Henke. 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
8: News is our town hall. I'm Bob Agnew in Washington. Here is the latest on the U.S. strikes against Iran.
9: The U.S. military has said it has completed what it described as a heavy wave of strikes against Iran. Iran responded by striking a Chinese firm's building in northern Kuwait. U.S. Central Command released footage on Thursday of planes taking off from the flight deck of an aircraft carrier and aerial footage of targets on the ground being hit by airstrikes. U.S. Central Command says the attacks on Iran targeted Iran's Revolutionary Guard Corps. The latest U.S. barrage on Iran comes after the U.S. partnered with Saudi Arabia to strike Iranian-backed militias in neighboring Iraq, killing at least 26 people. I'm Karen Shamas.
8: The Commerce Department reports the economy grew at an annual pace of 1.5% in the second quarter. The economy showing clear signs of resilience and during that time frame, as the overall growth did slow down. That's all according to fresh government data released today. Meanwhile, U.S. stocks are rebounding after Microsoft leaped on hopes that its big spending on AI is yielding profits. That has had a number of investors concerned that they may never make their money back. Overall, the computer chip companies are clawing back some of their recent losses. It's a tough year for lettuce farmers. Whether it be iceberg romaine or butterhead, demand for the leafy green vegetable is wilting right now, and that means salad-focused eateries are also suffering.
10: Lettuce prices rose sharply in the first half of the year because of hot weather in Arizona, where about a third of America's lettuce is grown. Now, some restaurants are dealing with the fallout of a parasitic outbreak linked to shredded lettuce that has sickened thousands of people. Taco Bell will likely see the biggest sales impact from the outbreak, but market research companies say that other salad-focused chains are seeing less business as well. Rich Thomason reporting.
8: You'll find more on these stories at townhall.com.
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8: A Montana hiker who became impaled by his own trekking pole near the top of the state's highest peak, telling his story.
13: David Cifaldi and his two hiking companions were crossing Montana's froze-to-death plateau July 20th when Cifaldi slipped and became impaled by his trekking pole.
14: I remember rolling over and this kind of realization of like, something's not right here. Realized I had this trekking pole stuck in my side.
13: Cifaldi, a 32-year-old wound care nurse, was concerned about the cost of a rescue helicopter, so...
14: I was able to kind of talk to my friends a little bit and get everybody on the same page that we were going to make the decision to hike out. It took us 6.5 hours.
13: The pole missed any vital organs. I'm Donna Warder.
8: A Democrat socialist running for office in Michigan is under fire for using controversial rhetoric about a sitting senator ahead of midterm elections, referring to carrying heads on pikes. This is townhall.com.
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0: Welcome to the Noon News Hour here on People Radio, KXRA, and also through your Voice of Alexandria app. We have moved around now to 5 minutes after 12 o'clock, and Mark Anthony will be joining us a little bit later during the news hour, but right now we're going to talk about the weather, as meteorologist Paul Tremblay joins us from the Weatherology Weather Center. And Paul, it seems like we've been kind of on a weather pattern over the last few days, nestled under this heat bubble, if you will, and July heat wave is continuing, but do we get a break in this coming up soon, or is this going to continue on for a few days more?
18: It will kind of break here for us as we get into Friday and the weekend. Not as hot and not as humid either. But yeah, still certainly up there this afternoon. Temperatures heading up upper 80s still, and we do have some scattered showers and storms developing. Off to our west, looks like some of that scattered activity building in later afternoon, more into tonight, and then on and off showers and storms tonight with some showers into the first part of Friday as well. Temperatures tonight to 66 with those showers and thunderstorms, and then shower activity into the first part of Friday, then some breaks of sun possible later in the day, upper 70s to around 80 tomorrow. Northeast winds 10 to 15. 61 Friday night with a clear sky, and then on Saturday, mainly sunny, mid-80s, back to 63 with a clear sky Saturday night, and more highs, low to mid-80s Sunday with some sunshine, mid-60s Sunday night. Still tracking into some highs, about 87 Monday. Isolated shower, storm chance Monday night, Tuesday as a cold front comes through, and that drops our highs back upper 70s, 80 range Tuesday and Wednesday. I'm meteorologist Paul Tremblay.
0: In terms of precipitation, Paul, do you suspect we're going to get noticeable rainfall, or is it going to be kind of hit and miss?
18: It looks as though it's going to be, eventually spreading over a pretty good portion of the area as we get later in the evening hours and through overnight tonight. So I think there will be, pretty good coverage once we get late evening overnight. And then the showers starting to build off to our southeast morning, midday on Friday.
0: Okay, very good. Obviously, the precipitation is beneficial, even though we like our outdoor activities and everything. We need a little moisture, too. But, Paul, we appreciate the weatherology update. Thanks so much for the time. And I'll look forward to getting back together with you next Thursday, I think it is. And I think Jackson will be joining you tomorrow around this time.
18: All right. Sounds good, and have a good weekend in the meantime.
0: Yeah, you as well. Thank you. That's meteorologist Paul Tremblay joining us from the Weatherology Weather Center. Our current numbers have the wind coming out of the south-southeast at 7. Our relative humidity is 68%. The barometric pressure is at 30 inches even. The dew point is 73. It feels like it's 92 when you combine the wind, the dew point, and the air temperature, and that air temp right now is at 85 degrees. 12:08 is our time. Here comes Mark Anthony with a news update on a KXRA.
2: Coming up in this newscast, a teacher from Ottertail County is surrendering his teaching license after reportedly stepping on a student's back. And drought conditions are forcing two tubing companies to close in western Minnesota, but some relief is inside. Showers and thunderstorms will be likely coming in tonight, with a few stronger storms possible. We'll have more on those stories and many others, but first, one person has been injured following a two-vehicle crash near Sauk Center early yesterday morning. State Patrol says an International Straight truck was traveling westbound along I-94 when it reportedly rolled, landing into the eastbound lane. A Kia traveling eastbound then reportedly struck the International. The 66-year-old male driver, the Kia from Bruton, along with his 58-year-old passenger, were not injured. The 26-year-old male driver, the International, was injured and taken to the Sauk Center Hospital. All were reportedly wearing their seatbelts at the time of that crash. And a teacher from Ottertail County is reportedly surrendering his license after stepping on a student's back. The Star Tribune is reporting that Jason Rogers of Underwood was sentenced earlier this week to 2 years of probation, along with 90 hours of community service. Rogers pleaded guilty to three gross misdemeanor counts of malicious punishment of a child. The charges stem from a February 10th, 2025 lockdown drill when Rogers reportedly stepped on a sixth grader's back and admitted to stepping on two other students. If Roger completes probation successfully, no conviction will appear on his record. And officials say 31 cats and four dogs were taken into protective custody following a search warrant. Earlier this week, the Swift County Sheriff's Office executed a search warrant related to an animal neglect investigation in the village of Swift Falls near Benson. Law enforcement was assisted by the Animal Humane Society, Swift County Human Services, along with the Swift County Public Health. That case does remain under investigation. And a drought is forcing two Otter Tail River tubing companies to close early this season. Charlie's Tubing and K&K Tubing ended

0: on tonight. Lingering rain will be possible early tomorrow as well. Stay with us for the latest. Well, a new law that goes into effect this Saturday will hold social media companies accountable if they allow their customers access to AI notification technology. MNN's John Anderson has more from the state capitol.
1: Effective August 1st, a person who owns or controls a website, application, software, program, or other service must not allow any user access to what's known as AI notification technology. This technology can take a simple photo off the internet of an unsuspecting victim and turn it into a pornographic image. The law will also allow victims to sue for damages. Social media companies who violate this ban could be subject to a $500,000 fine for each unlawful access, download, or image. From the Capitol, John Anderson for MNN.
0: All right, thanks, John, for that. And the Alexandria City Council met on Monday night. Tom Chorley has his final report.
2: The Voyager School Safe Routes to School SRTS project was identified as a high-priority infrastructure improvement in District 206 2024 planning process to address safety concerns at the intersection of Steger Road and Voyager Drive. The area experiences high vehicle speeds, multiple turning movements, and serves as the school's primary pedestrian crossing. Of the remaining design options, Council and District 206 chose number 3, even though it cost about $205,000 more in municipal state aid funding than option 1. Much of that difference is offset by the fact that option 1 would still require a $100,000 roadway mill and overlay in the near future. This reduces the long-term cost differences to approximately $105,000. The project is scheduled for construction in 2027, with SRTS funding requiring the project to be under contract by June 30th of 2027. This is Tom Chorley.
0: All right, thank you, Tom. And the sky over the St. Cloud Sky Central Airport will be buzzing with activity this weekend during the North Star Air Show this Saturday and Sunday. Spokesman Chris Dorado says the headliner will be the U.S. Air Force F-22 demo team.
3: The team will feature a homecoming of sorts for the commander pilot, Captain Nick callsign Laz Letourneau. He's from New York Mills, Minnesota. He actually got his private pilot's license at 18 in Perham, Minnesota.
0: By the way, for more info on the North Star Air Show, go to their website, northstarairshow.com. Here locally, the 2026 Wings Over Alexandria Air Show is coming up on August 15th. That air show will get underway at 1 p.m. And the 138th Pope County Fair got underway yesterday and will run through this Saturday at the Pope County Fairgrounds in Glenwood. The annual county fair features daily carnival rides, live entertainment, 4-H exhibits, and a variety of family activities. Pope County Fair Board member Jeff Turdick talks about the 4-H program and how busy it is this year.
4: For their 4-H program, it's always cyclical, you know, and they're kind of heading into a high point here. So all their animal exhibits are up. I think pigs were up from about 55 last year to over 70 this year. Beef numbers are up. The horse barn is full. The goats, we almost thought we were going to have to rent a tent space for all the goats. And yeah, and the sheep barn is full. And yeah, so it is. It's a full slate.
0: By the way, for more details on the fair, just go to their website, PopeCountyFair.org. And Troy and Tracy Heald of Alexandria, along with their children, Taylor, Tristan, and Tiana, are being recognized as the U of M Farm Family representing Douglas County. The family will be honored at a special Farm Fest ceremony on August 6th. Local recognition will take place on Saturday, August 22nd at 9 a.m. at the Erickson Pavilion Building at the Douglas County Fair prior to the 4-H auction. Congratulations to that family. And the Minnesota Vikings hit the field for their first full team practice of training camp yesterday. Quarterback J.J. McCarthy talks about the opening of camp and the quarterback battle.
5: You know, studying the best and learning from the best, they're always competing with themselves every day. There's no ceiling they're putting on themselves. It's always a constant look myself in the mirror at the end of each day, and did I get better? And just focus on what you can control, how you can improve, and just you know, when you're done with it, looking back and seeing where you're at.
0: The Vikings will have their first preseason game coming up against the New York Giants on the road on August 15th. That's a look at your

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0: And we will have the Linder Farm Network Midday Review coming your way in about 12, actually a little less than 12 minutes at 12:30 until 1 o'clock right here on KXRA. 85 is our temperature at 12:18. Dave McClurg back with you as we check out some notes on the community calendar. The United Way Food Drop is taking place today. The food drop is going on in Douglas County, so hopefully you have your appointment set. And food drop is taking place at New Life Christian Church at 1910 County Road 82 Southeast, Alexandria. Now, the next month food drop will be in Pope County, and the food drop there will be on August 27th, the last Thursday of the month, at Glenwood United Parish at 17th Avenue Northwest in Glenwood. Registration is required by phone or online. The registration window opens 2 days prior to the food drop at 10 a.m. on the Tuesday before the food drop. The phone number to make your reservation to get an appointment for the food drop is 834-7800. You can also go online to the United Way Lakes and Prairie website, uwlp.org, uwlp.org. Registration for the Pope County Food Drop next month will begin on August 25th, and the drop itself will be at Glenwood United Parish the day of Thursday, August 27th. Activities today and tomorrow at the Alexandria Senior Center include Bridge C this afternoon at 12:30. Scrabble will be played at 12:30. The Open Studio will be available starting at 1, and the 4-hour AARP Driver Safety Course will be starting at 5 p.m. today. Friday's schedule includes TOPS Chapter Number 775 meeting at 7:45 in the morning. Billiards will start at 9 o'clock tomorrow morning. Rummy Cub plays at 9:30. Quilting will start at 9:30 tomorrow morning. Cribbage A will play at 10. Samba B will get together at 12:30 tomorrow afternoon, and Cribbage B will be on Friday from 1 to 3 p.m. That is at Encore Center for Vibrant Aging, formerly the Alexandria Senior Center at 414 Hawthorne Street, Alexandria. The Red Willow Arts Coalition's free summer concert series continues for the next several weeks on the lawn in front of the Douglas County Courthouse in Alexandria. This is brought to you through the generosity of Anderson Funeral Home, Bethany on the Lake, and Eldon's Fresh Foods in Alexandria. Bring along your lawn chair or a blanket and enjoy the live music. Today at 7 this evening, you'll enjoy the Red Letter Band sponsored by the family of Jimmy Jensen. Concerts are Thursday evenings through August 20th at the Douglas County Courthouse on the front lawn. The shows are free. You're welcome to purchase water and popcorn if you wish. You can like the Red Willow Arts Coalition on Facebook and get the full schedule details there. The 2026 Pope County Fair is now underway through Saturday at the fairgrounds in Glenwood. It is free admission to the fairgrounds each day of the fair. A number of activities are going on. The bingo will start this evening at 6. It is Barn Quilt Paint Night in the Legacy Building at 6. And then the Michael Burgraff poetry demonstration is at, or pottery demonstration. Let's get that verbiage correct. The Michael Burgraff pottery demonstration at 7:30 tonight. And then the grandstand attraction is the Skid Loader Rodeo at 6:30. Friday night's grandstand attraction will include the Magic Joe event starting at 6:30. And then, of course, on Saturday, you've got other activities. And then on Sunday, the Demolition Derby will be taking place. You can find out the full schedule by going to the Pope County Fair's website, popecountyfair.org. More community calendar information is available when you go online to our website, voiceofalexandria.com, and check out the calendar link. Our time is approaching 12:23. I'm Dave McClurg, and I'll rejoin you in just 1 minute with our obituary announcements.
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0: Here are your memorial service and funeral service announcements on KXRA. Shirley Mae Hylason Doonan, age 93, died last Friday, July 24th. A visitation for Shirley Doonan will be today from 5 to 7 p.m. at the Anderson Funeral Home in Alexandria. The Anderson Funeral Home has been entrusted with the arrangements for Shirley Mae Hylason Doonan, who passed away last Friday at the age of 93. Maynard Charles Trossel, age 87, passed away on Sunday, July 26th. A Mass of Christian burial for Maynard Trossel will be tomorrow at 11 o'clock in the morning at St. John Nepomuk Church in Lowry. Visitation for Maynard Trossel will be today at the Anderson Funeral Home in Alexandria between 4 and 6, with a prayer service beginning at 4 o'clock this afternoon. Visitation will then resume 1 hour prior to the 11 o'clock Mass of Christian burial tomorrow morning at St. John Nepomuk Church in Lowry. The Anderson Funeral Home in Alexandria has been entrusted with the arrangements for Maynard Charles Trossel, who passed away on Sunday at the age of 87. Scott Arthur Ellis, age 57 of Alexandria, died last Friday, July 24th. A memorial service for Scott Ellis of Alexandria will be tomorrow afternoon at 1 o'clock at Calvary Lutheran Church in Alexandria. Visitation at the church will be today from 5 to 7 p.m. and then 1 hour prior to the 1 o'clock service tomorrow, again at Calvary Lutheran Church in Alexandria. The Anderson Funeral Home has been entrusted with the arrangements for Scott Arthur Ellis, age 57, of Alexandria. The Reverend Noel D. Rich, age 83 of Alexandria, passed away Monday, July 27th. The funeral for the Reverend Noel Rich of Alexandria will be Saturday morning at 11 o'clock at the Lynn Family Funeral Home in Alexandria, with visitation at the funeral home 1 hour prior to the service Saturday morning. Full military honors will be accorded by the Minnesota Honor Guard and the Veterans Memorial Honor Guard. The Lynn Family Funeral and Cremation Services has been entrusted with the arrangements for the Reverend Noel D. Rich, age 83, of Alexandria. Robert Earl C. Jr., age 64, of Parker's Prairie, died Thursday, July 16th. A visitation for Robert C. Jr. of Parker's Prairie will be Saturday afternoon from 1 until 4 at the Eagle Bend Assembly of God in Eagle Bend, Minnesota. The Lynn Family Funeral and Cremation Services has been entrusted with the arrangements for Robert Earl C. Jr., age 64, of Parker's Prairie. Full funeral service information is available online when you head to our website, voiceofalexandria.com. 1227 is our time. Here's a weatherology update.
10: This is weatherology. I'm meteorologist Jennifer Wojcicki with your Alexandria Lakes area forecast. A few spotty showers and thunderstorms possible late this afternoon. Mostly cloudy, high into the upper 80s. Tonight, chance for showers and storms. Cloudy, a low near 66. Friday, another chance for rain, showers, and thunderstorms. Partial sunshine, a high of 80 degrees. And Saturday, sunshine, high around 84. Sunday, sunny, high around 86. For KXRA, I'm meteorologist Jennifer Wojcicki.
0: Presently, we do have a south-southeast wind at 7 miles an hour. The barometric pressure is at 30 inches even. We have a dew point of 73. Partly to mostly sunny skies and 85 degrees. We are just over 2 minutes away on KXRA from the Midday Farm Review from the Linder Farm Network.
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5: Good afternoon, I'm Lynn Cattleson with today's Midday Farm Review on the Linder Farm Network, the voice of Minnesota agriculture. Well, today, a big event in Balding, South Dakota going on, right, Linda Brecky?
16: That's right. It's their annual field day. Dan Lemke was there. Dan, sounds like they had another great turnout.
5: The big hefty field day.
17: Absolutely. This is certainly an event that's grown into a must-see for a lot of folks from around the region and basically across the country, as they were expecting guests from all 50 states and even some international customers and folks that they work with coming to this event. Very good crowd today. Conditions around the region generally quite dry. I mean, they do irrigate and work on the crop plots there on site so that they're able to demonstrate well how some of these products work. But very good turnout, a lot of interest. Certainly a fun day to learn a lot of things about what they're trying in terms of research and different products that are available for folks to potentially consider in their own farming operations.
5: Looking at the radar, they may get a little rain here in the next hour or two.
17: It is kind of bearing down. It looked earlier like there might be some showers as well, but it did start to fizzle a little bit. However, it does look like a little more intense line is headed that direction. I know folks would certainly like to get out of their drive, but a lot of folks also not going to turn the rain away, as it's been quite dry in that whole region, as it has been in a lot of southwestern Minnesota as well. So some much-needed rainfall likely to be headed that direction. And other than maybe a little inconvenience there, I don't think folks will complain too much about getting some rain.
5: And what are the chances of widespread rain at this point?
17: Well, they're looking quite strong for most of Minnesota and, you know, parts of obviously South Dakota into northern Iowa as well. We are looking at good opportunities for some substantial rain starting mainly in Minnesota later this afternoon into tonight, into the overnight hours as well. Could be some locally heavy rainfalls with 3, maybe some areas getting up to 4 inches of rain from this system. But certainly have to watch and see how this develops, but it does look like we're hopefully going to get some badly needed rain and hopefully not too much, not rain in excess from this system.
5: Very good, Dan. Well, you have a good drive back and all that, and we will chat with you later.
17: Sounds great. Thank you.
5: You bet. More interviews from Dan coming up.
16: That's right. He has some very interesting reports coming up on our show. Also, we'll hear from Corey Hargith. He's on the road today, too, at a Corteva event. We'll have reports from Corey.
5: Okay. We've got people all over the place.
16: We
5: That's
16: do.
5: That's fantastic. And next week, Farm Fest. We'll be there in force. Back in a moment.
16: Wingert Land Services is busy with several upcoming auctions. On July 30th, they'll auction a 163.5-acre farm and a 160-acre farm in Barber Township, Faribault County. Then on July 31st, they'll auction an approximately 160-acre farm located in New Richland Township, Waseca County. You must be registered to attend. 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
5: And time now to check the markets on the Linder Farm Network on the Board of Trade. September corn, 446 and a quarter, down 2 3/4. December, 469 and 3/4, down 2. September soybeans, 1174 and 3/4, down 1.5. November, 1191 and a half, down 1 1/4. September wheat, 665 and 3/4, up 5. September oats, 312 and a quarter, down 0.5 cent. September meal, 318.60, up 70. September oil, 68.18, down 48. Minneapolis September wheat, 713, up 8. Mercantile Exchange, live cattle for October, 226.35, up 237. December, 225.62, up 230. September feeder cattle, 341.42, up 277. October lean hogs, 83.22, that is, down to 47. December, 74.27, down to 92. Class 3 milk futures, July, 15.64, down 13. August, 16.73, up 15. September, 16.93, up 4. Cash cheese, barrels, 154 and 3/4, down 0.5 cent. 40-pound blocks, 153 and a quarter, down 1 1/4. ADM Corn Processing in Marshall, July basis, 46 under September. August, 42 under September. ADM Soybean Processing in Mankato, through August, 15 under November.
16: And CHS Soybeans, Fairmont through August, 20 under August. Delayed pricing CHS Mankato beans, 20 under August. And Savage Corn, July, 35 under September. First half of August, 35 under September. Winona Corn CHS, July and August, 42 under September.
5: The Dow is up 547, S&P up 105, NASDAQ Composite up 639, and the U.S. Dollar Index 101.072, that's down 0.747. Our guest market analyst in a moment.
19: It's been said that information is power. Hi, I'm former Congressman Gil Gutnick, here to congratulate the Linder Farm Network for 50 years of providing ag families with up-to-the-minute information. 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So on behalf of all who have an interest in agriculture, let me say thank you and wish the Linder Farm Network many more years of excellent broadcasting.
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16: And joining us, Brian Grady, Comstock Investment, Royal, Iowa. And Brian, today a little quieter after a lower day yesterday. Thoughts on how these markets look, anticipating some widespread rain?
21: Yeah, so that rain event that you mentioned is expected to be pretty broad-based and dump some heavy rainfall across some of these areas of the Corn Belt over the next week. And the primary focus is today through Saturday. It looks like that's when the bulk of the rains will happen. Now, I'm just looking at radar. There are some systems off in the far western Corn Belt at the moment trying to push through. This isn't one big band of rains. There's some cells, and some of the cells are bigger than others. And so that's where you're going to get some of these hit-and-miss rains. And some areas will receive more than others. And, you know, we'll know more on Monday when we return from the weekend than we do right now in terms of what it's going to materialize as. But we can go off the forecast maps, and they signal that most areas of the Corn Belt will receive somewhere between probably about 3/4 of an inch upwards to 3+ inches in some of the areas. So some are more in need than others. And you know, I don't think anybody in late July, early August is going to pass up a rain by any means. Anyway, it's putting a little bit of pressure on the corn market here at midday. Soybeans are kind of holding around unchanged. We did have a daily soybean sale to China. We're probably likely to get more soybean sales to China after yesterday's big price break that was tied to weather. And so that's coming into play. The weekly export sales number for soybeans was strong at more than 1.6 million tons for old crop and new crop combined, with the bulk of that activity being new crop. And China was a noted buyer of new crop soybeans. So that process continues, with China continuing to accumulate bushels of new crop soybeans there. On the wheat side of things, they were explosive overnight. Geopolitical concerns, Ukraine and Russia continue to attack each other with Ukrainian drone attack on one of Russia's main ports, providing the bulk of that price support. We remain higher and solidly higher in the wheat market, but we backed well up those overnight highs. And so we'll see.
16: Livestock, what's happening today with those markets?
21: Yeah, so more movement to the upside in the cattle market. So we had that big extended sell-off just overdone to the downside. We've now started to correct that. So we're working on day three of the price move up, the correction in both live cattle futures and the front end of the feeder cattle market. The back end of the feeder cattle market was slower to develop, but they did see strong gains yesterday and are leading the way in the feeders today to the upside. So it looks like a good solid corrective rebound is underway. Whether that turns into a low or not will kind of depend on the cash markets. Still waiting on some strength to develop in both the cash fat cattle market and feeder cattle market. Hogs, they rolled over yesterday for no apparent reason, and we are seeing active follow through to the downside, so sharp losses today, giving back a good portion of what we gained over the previous 5 or 6 weeks or so.
16: Brian Grady, Comstock Investment, Royal, Iowa. More in a moment.
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22: 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A week ago, 477. A year ago, 468,926. Barrels and gilts, national negotiated carcass, weighted average, $100.52, down 113. 5-day rolling, 193. Iowa-Minnesota weighted average, 101.43. 5-day rolling, 101.69. Pork cutout plant report carcass, 102.39, up 61. Box beef cutout values, choice carcasses, 85 lower, 362.58. Selects, 54 lower, 341.87. Central Livestock Zumbrota, finished beef steers, 225 to 238.50. The heifers, 225 to 238. Dairy crossbred steers and heifers, 222 to 235.5. Finished dairy steers, 220 to 230. And market cows, mostly 134 to 158.
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22: 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Let's bring in our ag weather specialist, Dan Lemke, again live on the road. And Dan, what do things look like?
17: Well, looks like a lot of areas are in need of rain, and there's a pretty good chance that we'll get some today across Minnesota. There is a storm system sliding from the west, and that will bring welcome precipitation to the region today, tonight, and into tomorrow. It's pecking a fair amount of moisture as well, so there should be some beneficial rainfall totals. Also, the potential for some locally heavy rains by the time the system exits on Friday. Some rain is falling, as it has been through the morning, in parts of eastern South Dakota, slowly pushing to the east. Few showers starting to show up in Minnesota, but rain likely to move into parts of western Minnesota this afternoon and evening. The heaviest activity, though, likely comes tonight and into the early morning hours of tomorrow. Some areas could see a couple images of rain before it's all said and done. Chances for severe weather are fairly low at this point, but again, some heavy rains are possible. Most of us should see, hopefully, up to as much as an inch or so, but some pockets from parts of southwestern and south central Minnesota could see as much as 3, maybe even 4 inches of rain. And we will be warm again today, as we're noticing, but behind this storm system will come some cooler, drier air for the weekend. We'll be mostly in the mid to upper 80s today. By Friday, we're in the upper 70s and lower 80s. 80s again for Saturday and Sunday, but with much less humidity expected. Now, we will see, again, increasing clouds today, highs in the lower to middle 80s. Showers and thunderstorms develop in southwestern Minnesota, gradually spread through the day. Winds from the south at about 10 to 15. Showers and thunderstorms continue overnight with periods of locally heavy rain, lows dipping into the low to mid 60s. Partly to mostly cloudy Friday, showers and thunderstorms sticking around for a good portion of the day. Mostly 70s, low 80s on Friday. Dry for the weekend. Nice week ahead. That's Look at Weather here on the Linder Farm Network.
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23: 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Corey, take it away.
24: Michael Fostick joining us here on the Linder Farm Network. We are at the Corteva AgriScience Media Field Day today in central Iowa. And, Michael, let's start with you just talking a little bit what you're seeing in the field, specifically in your coverage region of eastern Iowa. But, you know, you guys kind of led this off, first of all, that it's kind of a tale of two growing seasons just splitting the state in half.
25: Yeah, it certainly is, Corey. You know, when you talk about on the east side of the state, we have been challenged with quite a bit of moisture in June. That has offered some challenges just from a concern about nitrogen management and some of those different scenarios there when it comes to what we encounter when we get, you know, 9, 10 plus inches of rain in the month of June. And certainly as you get to the west side, it's been a tale of two challenges where they've actually been on the opposite end of the spectrum where they've been hoping for a rain a little bit more than we have. So,
24: yeah, and unfortunately, you know, a lot of those folks, we even saw it in parts of southern Minnesota, that we started out on that wet side in the spring, but now it's really starting to dry out, leading to some additional issues.
25: Yeah, absolutely. So, yeah, no, it's, you know, that's the one thing we keep in mind as we're out in the fields and trying to make sure we're identifying the other things that can come along with that from a disease pressure perspective, you know, after some of those rains and depending on the temperatures and that sort of thing.
24: And so we know that last year, 2025, was a very big year when it came to diseases. I guess kind of what are we seeing here at this point, and what can we take from 2025 to maybe help us move forward here into this season and beyond?
25: Yeah, a lot of the growers that I work with in eastern Iowa have really, you know, after 2025's, you know, significant disease pressure, as you mentioned, have taken a very proactive approach and been really making sure they're on that cutting edge and making sure they're trying to get, you know, their timing right and keeping an eye on things. So far in 2026, it's been a very different disease year than 2025. You know, we've seen some very, you know, isolated or, you know, minimal disease thus far. But as we continue working on the season, we can't let our foot off the gas. We've got to make sure we're still scouting those fields as we work through grain fill.
24: All right, Michael Fosdick with Pioneer here at the Corteva AgriScience Field Day in central Iowa.
23: Thanks, Corey. Now let's go back to Dan Lemke, and he's with Brian Hefty.
26: Brian Hefty joining me here from Ag PhD at your field day, and whoever's connected to the weather did a darn fine job. You've got a great day and a great turnout.
27: We spent a whole year praying, so it's turning out great. Nice weather.
26: And this event continues to just grow. What do you attribute that to?
27: Well, number one, we have really great people. I mean, great people that work for us and with us, lining all these things up. And then when people get here, they have a great experience. We have lots of repeat people that, I mean, they're driving 1,000, 2,000 miles sometimes to get here. They have a lot of fun, and it's just a one-day event.
26: And what's the importance of the things that you're trying to share? I mean, you're doing a lot of research, a lot of maybe pushing the envelope, so to speak. What's the value?
27: Well, as farmers, times are tough. And so we're trying to figure out, how do we wisely invest our dollars? How do we solve our problems efficiently and effectively? And yeah, lots of people can throw out different solutions, but I mean, is it actually going to work? So we do research in a number of different states. We share that information. And also, we have a lot of fun along the way.
26: And you also, you know, kind of push the envelope, do some things that maybe other folks, you know, don't do. I guess, what's the value in kind of being on the edge?
27: Well, one of the big things that our dad always stressed is the difference between farmers who are successful and those who aren't is the size of their mistakes. So we're always trying to experiment on a small scale to figure out what works and what doesn't, so then we can hopefully avoid some of these big disasters. But yet, we have to continue moving forward. If we don't change something, then we know we're not going to get any better.
26: That's Brian Hefty with Ag PhD here on the Linder Farm Network.
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16: Dry conditions are having an impact on yield in many areas of Minnesota, according to University of Minnesota corn agronomist Jeff Coulter.
7: Well, it's been hanging on. It looked really good early in the season, and as we've progressed through pollination, it's progressively went downhill a little bit. It's very dry in some parts of the state. The new drought monitor map is showing, pretty dry conditions in a lot of the western parts and parts of the state and beyond. So it's been kind of unfortunate to watch, how the crop has had to progress through this. In some parts of the state, it's been hanging on pretty good, but, we need a rain. And I think pollination was successful, but, right now, with these dry conditions, we're seeing that a lot of the kernels that were pollinated are starting to dry up and wither away. So I expect the tips of the ears. So that's definitely going to have an impact on yield.
16: The corn plant is using about a third of an inch of water a day at this point in the growing season, according to Coulter.
7: Yeah. At this time, the plant's using about a third of an inch of water per day. So it's really going through the water, and it can use that from whatever stored in the soil, but at some point we're going to need to get recharged here. And, the roots that are really near the soil surface, that upper part of the soil is very dry. I tried to dig some plants today, and I'm out in the field, and you can't get the shovel to go down more than a couple inches, and it's really rock hard in some places. So, those roots near the surface aren't going to be taking up much moisture and nutrients when it's this dry. So it's all coming from the subsoil at this point. So, yeah, we definitely could use a rain, and if we could get a little drop in the temperature, that would be helpful as well.
16: University of Minnesota corn agronomist Jeff Coulter.
23: The Linder Farm Network is partnering with Lingen Dairy again this year for free ice cream sandwiches during the first 2 days of Farm Fest starting at 12:20. Josh Lingen says they have a 300-cow dairy farm near Ballaton in southwest Minnesota.
8: Yeah, milking 300 cows over in Ballaton, Minnesota, and started this is our 10th year, actually, of an ice cream business that we started as basically a way to help subsidized because, you know, you start looking at this industry and it's hard, and it definitely takes its toll on families and people, and you have to make sure that you're viable. And by doing a secondary business, it gave us a little bit of that advantage to be able to continue to survive in an industry that seems like it doesn't want anybody to be there.
23: And Josh says they work with their dairy distribution plant, and we'll have more with him tomorrow, how you can get a hold of Lingen Dairy.
16: That's right. Just give them a call, too, if you're having an event, 507-530-5959.
23: Or come between noon and 1 and join us for our Linder Farm Network Noon Hour Ag Show. 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We'll wrap it up in a moment.
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23: Last check of markets now. September corn down 2 3/4. December down 2 1/4. September beans down 1 3/4. November down 1 3/4. And September wheat down 5. 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
14: President Trump at the White House this hour touting his new program to replace illegal truck drivers with U.S. veterans.
15: Last year alone, illegal aliens with commercial driver's licenses caused at least 30 deaths and many, many very seriously injured. As president, I made it our official policy to enforce English language requirements for truck drivers and support American truckers on American roadways.
14: The president lamenting the recent trend of allowing illegals to drive long-haul trucks, pushing legal U.S. truck drivers out of the market and making the roads less safe. The Federal Reserve Board Chairman Kevin Warsh yesterday said the markets are responding to real-time economic data, and the Fed shift from providing clues about its next moves may be helping to keep the markets in check.
18: Market participants are learning to play the ball, not the referee. And market prices will continue to respond in the direction and magnitude they see fit. This is, in my view, a change for the better, and we're just getting started.
14: The Federal Reserve held its benchmark interest rate steady on Wednesday, but did leave the door open to raising rates in the future if inflation should remain elevated. On Wall Street right now, it's the Dow up 519 points, NASDAQ up 639. The economy showed a slowdown. showed some steady growth at the same time in the second quarter.
1: Business activity held up, with investment excluding housing rising at an 8.4% annual rate, down from 10.6% in the first quarter, but still strong. The report credits the surge in investment tied to artificial intelligence, reflecting how private sector capital is clustering around new technology and productivity opportunities. The GDP headline number was pulled downward by imports, which rose at an 11.5% pace. The government noted that shipments of computer chips and other products used to support artificial intelligence investment contributed to that increase. Bernie.
14: That is Bernie Bennett. This is townhall.com.
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14: They say courage rises to the surface when people face abnormal challenges. David Cifaldi and his two hiking companions crossing Montana's ominous froze-to-death plateau and approaching the top of the state's highest peak, when their adventure took a bizarre and dangerous turn. Cifaldi slipped and impaled himself on his trekking pole as he went down. Fellow hiker Jesse Ross says it was touch and go for a while about how they would get off the mountain, but Cifaldi's confidence really helped.
5: When I first saw that the pole was in him, I didn't think it was real initially. He never complained at all. Like, never was, you know, bummed out about being hurt or anything like that. He was just head down, navigating, wanting to get off the mountain.
14: The 44-inch steel-tipped pole passed through the flesh between Cifaldi's left arm, missing any vital organs, thankfully, and protruded from his back. After conferring with his friends and considering the high cost of a helicopter rescue, they opted to hike down and safely made it. Breaking news at townhall.com. Tens of thousands of French wildfire evacuees now being allowed to return to their homes.
17: French authorities are allowing 84,000 evacuees from a massive wildfire in southwestern France to return home. While firefighters remain fully mobilized, the announcement on Thursday marks a positive turn in the battle against the blaze. The huge wildfire has burned an area four times the size of Paris. Over 220,000 people had been forced to flee. Higher humidity and cooler temperatures have raised hopes for relief. The fires are part of a series of blazes affecting southern Europe, including Spain, Greece, and Turkey. I'm Karen Chamas.
14: Lettuce prices rose sharply in the first half of the year due to hot weather in Arizona. That's where about one-third of America's lettuce is grown. Now some restaurants are dealing with the fallout of a parasitic outbreak linked to shredded lettuce, and that's making life hard for lettuce farmers. More at townhall.com.
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Thanks for joining us. 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All right, then. 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Thanks for tuning in. 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They're online at leafvalleymerc.com. Let's see what we've got here for today. It's warm again. 87 is our current temperature with the dew point. It feels like 94. That's our heat index. The wind is out of the south at 14 miles an hour. All right, here is first what we got today. A 20-foot Keller fiberglass extension ladder in great condition. Says here I paid $350 for it. I'll sell it for $200 or best offer. Also have a skill table saw. Works great. $35 for the table saw. And you can call or text this number, 766-2697. 766-2697, the ladder and the table saw there. Also, I've got four furnace filters to sell. Size 25-inch by 16 by 2. New filters, $5 a piece. 25 inches by 16 by 2. And the phone number is 219-8573. 219-8573. What else? How about this? It says I have two BIR Nationals tickets. Monday to Monday, along with an ATV pass. Friend's not going because of surgery. So these tickets for sale to the BIR Nationals. It says Monday to Monday. 766-4934. 766-4934. All right. Just getting a couple of things arranged here. You may or may not have heard that we are going to be doing some remodeling work in our studio. So if it seems a little unorganized, at times it may be. And then on the other hand, at times it is, regardless. So phone number here for Swap Shop, 762-8167. Email address is thefolks@layton.media. And our street address is 1312 Broadway, Alexandria. I have for sale a 2017 Silverado LTZ. It's all black, 4x4, 5.3 V8. It's got new brakes, tires, pads, fresh tune-up, 220,000 miles on it. Everything works like it's supposed to. $12,500 is the ask there. And the phone number is 282-6097 for that 2017 Silverado. 282-6097.
What do you have for Swap Shop today? Phones open, 762-8167. Wanted some 14-inch implement hay rack rims, five-hole. And that number is 815-1768. 815-1768. Again, looking for some 14-inch implement hay rack rims, five-hole rims. All right. What else? No, another wanted item. Says, I'm looking for a used 8 or 9 foot snow bucket for a skid steer.

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And here's the number, 763-4210, 763-4210. 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And the street address is 1312 Broadway, Alexandria. For sale, Vizio Smart TV, 48 inches by 28, $225. And here's the phone number, 808-4272. 808-4272. For that Vizio Smart TV. Let's see. Some things for sale here. I have an 18-foot car hauler. Newly redone. It was $5,200. Now only $2,600. Must sell. And then four big tires and rims with new lug nuts. These are 6-bolt Chevy wheels. $550. And here's your phone number. It's 282-6097. 282-6097. Let's see what else. I have for rent a 2-bedroom main floor duplex with all utilities included, now $1,100 a month. And here is the phone number for that, 808-3784. 808-3784. And right on the heels of that, a very nice 2-bedroom twin home located on the west side of Lowry. Everything on one level, no steps. Also has an attached garage, 3-season porch, heat, garbage, water paid by the owner, electric and internet is paid by you, the renter, free lawn mowing and snow removal, also free use of a washer and dryer. Very safe neighborhood. This is a nice clean rental with a fresh coat of paint. No smoking or pets. Looking for a single person or couple. Must have good references and credit score. Rent is $1,350. It's available right now. Right now. I have a couple of motors here. 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Last year when I put it in storage, it was running $150 for that motor, and then a 3.9-horse Mercury outboard to sell. Okay, in the Glenwood area,

0: So we got that house to rent in Lowry, and then those motors for sale, and the phone number is 491-8243. 491-8243. Thanks for joining us today. 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
1: Hello. I have a Coleman pool. 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And it comes with an insulated cover. 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It also comes with a vacuum, ladder, and chemicals that we have left over, chlorine and other chemicals for it. And we're asking $400 or the best offer.
0: Okay.
1: And it's 320-491-2772.
0: 2772. All right, we got it. Thank you.
1: Well, thank you.
0: Yeah, you're welcome.
1: Bye.
0: Have a good day.
1: You too. Thank
0: All right.
1: you.
0: Thanks. The number there for the Coleman pool is 491-2772. 491-2772, the number there. And a Swap Shop is going to be right back in just a couple minutes. 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
0: 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I'm Jackson. Swap Shop is heard every Monday through Saturday during the 1 o'clock hour. We talk, swap. We talk about what you've got. You want to buy or sell or trade, give away. 762-8167 is the number to call. You can send an email. The address is thefolks@layton.media. And our street address, you want to drop something by here, that address is 1312 Broadway, Alexandria. Okay, 762-8167. 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I have for sale a 14-foot Richline aluminum boat, 4 seats. Includes a tilt trailer that needs a little bit of work, wiring and front V supports. The rig for sale for $400. And here is the number. It is 815-5945. 815-5945. 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I'll get to those in just a second. 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
0: 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Sounds nice. 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I've got some tires for sale. 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A couple of Cooper tires. 65-70% tread left on them. And let's see. The size is 205. 205-60R16. 205-60R16, and we're looking at $50 for the pair. Also have a set of pickup truck tires. Size is 275-65R18. 65% tread on there, about looking for $300 for that set. Again, the size 275-65R18 for the pickup truck tires. And then we've got a 6-foot picnic table for sale. And that phone number is 219-0448. 219-0448. I have some boat equipment for sale. 5 boat cushions or bumpers, I guess, between the boat and the pontoon and the dock. So, have 5 of those. Have a 25-pound anchor with a long rope. I have a tow rope for sale as well, and 3 floating depth markers. And then I have a solo backpack sprayer, 3-plus gallons. Got pictures of all this, and here's the phone number. It's area code 952-288-3509. 952-288-3509. 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
4: This is Weatherology. I'm meteorologist Ray Miller with your Alexandria Lakes area forecast. Cloudy this afternoon with a chance of scattered showers and storms developing. High temperature around 88 degrees. Tonight, scattered showers and thunderstorms with a low temperature of 66 and southeast winds at 5 to 10. Friday, chance of thunderstorms with a high temperature of 80. Saturday, lots of sun with a high of 84. Sunday, sunny with a high around 86. For KXRA, I'm meteorologist Ray Miller.
5: Thank you, Ray. It is 85 degrees in the lakes area with the heat index. We're feeling about 90, looks like. So, and the south wind at 10 miles an hour. 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
8: Yes, I've got a 22 Harrington and Richards 22 pistol, including the magnum cylinder, in very nice condition, and I'll take $275 for that. I've got three full boxes of ammo that I'll take $50 for, which is well under Fleet Farm, including tax and all that. And I'm not going to accept any dickering at all. It's firm on everything, so okay. Don't bother to call unless you want to spend the price. It's a good little pistol. I'm at 320-815-3861.
5: Very good. Thanks for the call. Have a good afternoon.
8: I think that's a model 649. Did I say that?
5: You did not. Model 649.
8: Okay, that's what it is. Yep. Thank you.
5: Yeah, thanks. Have a good one. 815-3861. 815-3861. Prices are firm on that one. And let's see. I've got a nice Bentwood rocker for sale, asking $15 for that. Also have a complete baseball card collections, from the 80s and 90s. $15 a piece, I assume, for a collection. So, but call and get all the information on that. Have a nice Dremel two-speed scroll saw, $30. And also have for sale an assortment of auto body tools. The phone number is 762-5609. 762-5609. Somebody here, we're still looking for an 8-inch lawnmower rim or a tire and rim. The size is 18 by 6.50 by 8. Says, I think the rim is 5 inches wide, so So if you've got one of those, give them a call here at 219-0912. 219-0912. Looking for that lawnmower rim. Then we've got, and this is perfect timing, right, with the weather we've been having. You've got a Yamaha Wave Runner jet ski for sale. Runs great. Comes with a trailer and aluminum lift. And it's licensed through 2028. What more could you ask for? Here's the phone number, 808-8211. 808-8211 for the Wave Runner. Swap shop is at 762-8167, and our email address is thefolks@layton.media. I've got somebody here who's looking to buy a 1940 Plymouth. That's the wanted item, and then have for giveaway a queen-size bed, box spring, and frame, and the mattress, a Sealy Posturepedic, 10 inches thick, heavy, so, and 60 inches wide for that. That's full-size, queen-size, I'm sorry, what was I thinking? Yeah, anyway, bring somebody that can help you lift. Here's the phone number. 219-8573. So we're looking for a 1940 Plymouth. We have the bed, the frame, the box spring, the mattress. That's all to give away. 219-8573. All right. 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This is a Crestliner 16-foot John boat with an Evinrude 6-horse motor. 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
0: Hello again.
5: Hey. Yeah.
0: I have a dock, 16, there's two sections, 16 feet each. It's on rollers. I'm asking $100 for it, and it's on Lake Ida. I have a boat lift with a solar charger, battery charger, for $1,500 on Lake Ida. I sold the electric chainsaw. Thank you.
5: Mm-hmm.
0: I have a wood pile with two cords of hard wood and then a lot of starter wood. And I'm asking $150 for that, stored inside. I can be reached at 762-0154.
5: All right. I got it. Thank you very much.
0: You're welcome. Thank you.
5: Mm-hmm.
0: Goodbye.
5: Bye. 762-0154. 0154. Hello, thanks for calling. 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
5: All right, got it. 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
23: Yes, I need a lawn tractor for mowing lawn. 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Open to whatever somebody has out there. 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I've got a boat gas tank. I've got a bunch of life jackets and stuff that you can use for boats, flotation devices that you sit on that also are life jackets, and the whole thing for $65 takes all of it. I've got some guitars and amps. I've got one real nice black acoustic guitar here for $90. It just like Johnny Cash, just like the guitar Johnny Cash plays. I've got some old tackle boxes, and I've got some other musical instruments too. I've got a Gemeinhardt flute, a violin, and a ukulele. All these things at 876-2181.
5: All right. Well, thanks for the call, and have a good afternoon.
23: You too.
5: Okay. 876-2181. 876-2181. Hello. 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You're on the air.
1: Thank you. Yes, we have a glass top patio bar that we're trying to sell, and it's got four nice chairs that go with it, and we're looking for $150 out of that. It's in very good condition. The phone number is 320-491-5612.
5: All right. Thanks. Have a good day.
1: Thank you.
5: Okay. And the number there is 491-5612. 491-5612. What do you have for Swap Shop today? Just takes a minute. 762-8167. 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We get lots of, I love getting those notes. Say, hey, we sold this first day, or maybe it was the second day. Thanks a bunch, like that. 762-8167. See what else we've got here going on. Hi, thanks for calling. You're on Swap Shop.
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5: Hey,
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5: All right. 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
14: Do you think with that voice I could be on the radio?
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5: 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Thanks.
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5: All right. Bye. The number is 808-8862. 808-8862. And Swap Shop at 762-8167. 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
5: Okay, I have one more item for Swap Shop today. 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You're on the air.
15: See, I just called about that tractor, that 706. I gave you the wrong number.
5: Oh, okay.
15: It's 491-5462.
5: Okay.
15: Okay, I'm getting a little old.
5: Okay, well, thanks for the call. Have a good day. Bye.
15: Bye-bye.
5: 491-5462 for that international 706. And the loader, 491-5462. Thanks for joining me. You're on Swap Shop.
15: Yes, I need the last four digits of the call-in TV with the player.
5: Let me see. Here we go. 491-6316.
15: 16. Thank you.
5: Yeah, you're welcome. Have a good day. And that is going to be it for today's Swap Shop. Appreciate you hanging out today. Back again tomorrow for more Swap Shop on KXRA. The phone number is here, 762-8167. Write that down for tomorrow. I'll see you then at 105.

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3: Good afternoon. It's time for an update here on the Linder Farm Network. I'm Linda Brecky. Chicago Board of Trade corn futures and soybean futures did finish lower at the close today. September and December corn down 3 1/4. Soybeans August down 0.75. November beans down 4 cents. Live cattle August up 3.32. October up 3.47. August feeder cattle up 2.20. And September up 3.80. August lean hogs down 225. October down 235. December down 267 at the close. We'll take a closer look at those markets coming up, but first, commentary today from Rhett Montgomery, DTN lead market analyst, and a fairly quiet day today, Rhett. And looking at the close, a little softer, a little lower for corn and beans. With weather, one of the big features today. Rhett, your thoughts on how these markets looked.
4: Yes, good afternoon, Linda. As you said, thus far for Thursday, a very quiet session for grain markets and overall mixed. As you mentioned, wheat futures are leading the way higher, recovering thus far on Thursday after a five-day profit-taking spell. Also reports of a further port ship attacks in the Black Sea on Wednesday night has been the driver of those wheat prices higher here on Thursday. Meanwhile, corn and soybean markets are mixed today. Soybeans are up a couple pennies currently, corn remaining under pressure. But really, in general, those markets have been pressured through this week by a turn in weather forecasts for early August. The next 2 weeks are now calling for cooler temperatures in the immediate 2 to 5 days of this week, and then rainfall chances both this week and into early August across the grain belt, really spanning from Ohio northwest to the Dakotas, with the Dakotas being among the states that are really in need of some moisture after a very hot, dry second half of July. Through this week, November soybeans have removed almost 60 cents of their weather risk premium. Meanwhile, December corn is trading roughly 17 cents below Friday's close as well. Looking ahead, it can certainly be expected that U.S. weather and geopolitical headlines will continue to be the predominant drivers of futures price action. Lastly, just would mention in macroeconomic news for Thursday, June inflation and the personal consumption expenditures index was noted to be marginally cooler than in May, but still above the Federal Reserve's target rate of 2%. The lower month-over-month reading was likely driven by the temporary ceasefire in the Middle East, which at the time had resulted in softer energy prices through the June time period.
3: That's Rhett Montgomery, DTN lead market analyst. Chicago's September corn 4.45 3/4 down 3 1/4. December 4.68 1/2 down 3 1/4. August beans 11.77 1/4 down 0.75 cents. September 11.72 1/4 down 3 3/4. And November 11.88 3/4 down 4 cents. August soybean meal 3.14 10 down 1.20. August soybean oil 68.35 down 82. And September Chicago wheat 6.63 1/2 up 2 3/4. September oats 3.12 and down 0.75 cents. Minneapolis wheat September 7.12 and that was up 7. December up 12 3/4. Well, those were not quite closes yet on Minneapolis. Live cattle trade August 231.22 and up 3.32. October up 3.47. August feeder cattle up 2.20. September up 3.80. at the close at 342.45. August lean hogs down 225. October 83.35 down 235. That's our update.
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7: 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Weatherology says we're expecting highs this afternoon to run up into the upper 80s with clouds and maybe some chances for showers developing a little bit later. Right now, 85 is our temp with south wind at 14 miles an hour. And it's 2 o'clock, time for Town Hall News.
8: News this hour at Town Hall. I'm Bob Agnew in Washington. The White House is encouraging veterans who drove large military vehicles to consider a career in trucking. The president held an event to highlight the campaign at the White House this afternoon to get more American drivers in the ranks. He says there are dire consequences to allowing illegal immigrants to drive commercial vehicles.
9: Just a few weeks ago, a Pennsylvania state trooper was killed by an illegal alien from Haiti driving a semi-truck. He was let in by Joe Biden and the open border policy of the Biden administration. By the way, today we have the safest border in the history of our country.
8: Attracting more veterans to trucking will help replace immigrant drivers who lost their commercial driver's licenses during the president's recent crackdown over the past year. The economy showed clear signs of resilience in the second quarter.
10: The Commerce Department reported that gross domestic product expanded at a 1.5% annual pace from April through June, a deceleration from the 2.1% rate in the first quarter of 2026. The figure also came in below what many economists expected. Imports were a major drag on growth, reflecting heavier demand for goods sourced from abroad.
8: That is correspondent Bernie Bennett on Wall Street right now. The Dow is up 590 points. A first-of-its-kind CDC study finds deadly mold infections more common.
11: About 450 cases in Atlanta area hospitals over 5 years, and about a third of the patients died in the hospital. The study found hospitals can expect to see 3 to 5 cases per year for every 100 inpatient beds. Senior study author Dr. Jeremy Gold says it's important to understand because the problem may grow in the future as more people are exposed to mold in the wake of natural disasters influenced by climate change. Infections are especially dangerous for the elderly and patients with weakened immune systems. The study highlights the need for hospitals to be aware of potential cases, especially in areas prone to mold problems. I'm Jennifer King.
8: More of these stories at townhall.com.
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8: The average long-term U.S. mortgage rate rose for the fourth consecutive week to its highest level in a year, another setback for prospective home buyers hoping for a break from the elevated home loan borrowing costs. The rate now for the 30-year fixed rate up to 6.66%. There's been a tragic drowning in the state of New Jersey. We get more from correspondent Lisa Dwyer.
11: One child has died and another is missing after the two 10-year-olds went into a rain-swollen New Jersey River. An 11-year-old survived. The local mayor says the girl's life might have been saved by her brother, one of the 10-year-olds who drowned, saying that as he was going under, he pushed her and she ended up on the rocks and was able to climb up. The other 10-year-old, a girl, is still missing. An adult male tried to help save them, but had to turn back due to high water and strong current. I'm Lisa Dwyer.
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6: Over a dozen elephants have died within a month in Kenya after eating cyanide-contaminated tomatoes, according to wildlife authorities. 15 elephants in southern Kenya from Amboseli National Park died after eating the tomatoes from nearby farms. Authorities did not specify who might be responsible for the contamination. However, in the past, farmers have been suspected of poisoning elephants to protect their crops. The park in southern Kenya borders an area where farming and the raising of livestock are prevalent. The Kenyan Wildlife Service warns that the contamination could affect local livestock grazing in the area. I'm Karen Chemas.
8: Soldiers and emergency workers continue to comb through the badly damaged shopping mall and collapsed houses looking for trapped survivors after an earthquake that killed at least 18 people this week. You'll find more of these stories at townhall.com.
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16: This is Weatherology. I'm meteorologist Ray Miller with your Alexandria Lakes area forecast. Cloudy this afternoon with a chance of scattered showers and storms developing. High temperature around 88 degrees. Tonight, scattered showers and thunderstorms with a low temperature of 66 and southeast winds at 5 to 10. Friday, chance of thunderstorms with a high temperature of 80. Saturday, lots of sun with a high of 84. Sunday, sunny with a high around 86. For KXRA, I'm meteorologist Ray Miller. Right now, it's 85.
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22: All right, let's do it. The Markley Van Camp and Robbins Show. Jamie Markley, David Van Camp, Scott Robbins. Okay, if I were to ask you, what are the biggest things we learned from the Fauci diary? Your answer would be what?
23: Well, he lied.
22: Constantly.
23: Yeah. On everything. It's just about everything, yes.
24: He didn't feel safe with the vaccine about catching COVID.
22: No.
23: After telling us all that once we had the vaccine, we were unable to catch it or pass it.
22: Well, he had an adverse effect from it.
24: Yes, a lung clot or something, right?
23: But who knew? Yes. Nobody knew that.
22: He wasn't honest about any of that.
23: No.
22: Okay? And you think about what everyone went through with COVID. And I know the left right now is saying, you know, people just want to move on and Republicans just want to go back to this old story. No, no, no, no, no, no, no. No, people want justice, remember?
25: No justice, no peace.
22: People want justice. They want the truth. It's starting to come out more and more for a lot of people that didn't know this stuff, right? ABC, Good Morning America. We want to know, how will they cover yesterday's hearing? And I'll just play it for you and get your reaction.
26: And Jay, a sign of the times, that Dr. Fauci hearing yesterday, about as partisan as it gets.
22: You're saying, wait a second, this wasn't part of the lead? No, no, no, no, no. No, we had Iran, which I understand. Then it's the weather. Then it's Trump's pick for AG facing problems. And this is on the back end of that. Okay, that's where it starts.
0: It was. And now, after that hearing, the chair of that committee, Senator Rand Paul of Kentucky, says he wants to move to hold Dr. Fauci in contempt of Congress after Fauci pled the fifth more than 100 times in that fiery hearing yesterday. Fauci said he did so as a way of protecting himself because he accused Paul of having, in his words, a, quote, unhinged obsession with putting him in prison. Paul has said that because Fauci has this preemptive pardon from President Biden that covers Fauci's time in government, he may not be allowed to exercise his constitutional right to plead the fifth. But Paul acknowledged to me that's an untested legal theory that the courts are going to have to settle, George.
26: Joe O'Brien, thanks very much.
1: That's it.
2: There you go.
1: That's it.
2: Nothing about what he took the country through, how he lied on so many different things. Nothing about that. Just, you know, legally, where do we stand now? And that way they can say, well, we covered it.
1: Just sign of the times, partisan. Yeah.
2: But, you know, it was like you said yesterday, Scott. Well, at least the country is going to hear what happened.
23: Yeah.
2: And I said, you know, they're probably not.
23: No, they're not.
2: Because these media outlets want to shield their audience from ever knowing it.
23: I will say, I watched.
2: And that's what's maddening. And I'm not going to go off all day about it, but gosh dang,
23: no,
2: dude.
23: But the Today Show had a couple of excerpts that came from Republicans.
2: Well,
23: you know, while they were going hard after him.
2: Yeah, ABC's probably the worst.
23: Oh, ABC is definitely the worst.
2: You know, I'm texting with a buddy of mine earlier today, and this was a guy who didn't believe a lot of this BS and questioned the mask and never got vaccinated, didn't trust it. And his family made it out to be, you're crazy. Mm-hmm. I can't believe you're buying into all these conspiracies. And ivermectin, And it turned out he's right. And he's asking me, do you think my family's actually going to say, hey, you were right?
1: No.
2: Probably not. Because they may not even hear it.
1: No, I mean.
23: No, that's a valid point on your part. Yeah. I didn't even think about that. But I just keep thinking, I guess everyone will hear it. But you're right.
2: And I know it's not like I'm going to sit here and pine for the good old days. But it wasn't that long ago where at least when a story like this was out there, you could talk to people that you disagreed with politically and say, well, what do you think of this now? Because you're operating knowing the same information. And we're way past that. Because where they get news, they don't want them to know what really happened. And that's pretty frustrating.
23: Well, these were private conversations Richard Nixon was having about Watergate. They should never have been exposed to the public.
1: Well, plus, Nixon was set up. They framed him. Anyway.
23: Yeah, right. Exactly.
2: So, man, that's the part that's frustrating. Trump talked about this, David?
1: Yeah, he did. Well, President Trump, he weighed in on Fauci's testimony, and he's trying to distance himself from Fauci as much as possible.
2: Yes.
19: But Fauci wanted to have nobody wearing masks, if you remember, and then everybody had to wear five masks, as many masks as you could get. I mean, made a lot of mistakes, and he wasn't a big factor for me. He was a very big factor for Biden. And if you remember, even though we were
2: Well, hold on a second.
1: Yeah.
2: I mean, dude, it was in the diary that he was yelling at Burks that Fauci and you basically trashed our economy.
1: Yeah.
2: I mean, so, yeah, I mean, you were leaning on him early on.
20: James!
2: You know that's true. Come on.
1: That is true.
2: It's fine. I don't blame anyone for saying we had no idea what was going on. We had to trust this guy. Who else were we going to trust? You know, I would go along with that, but anyway.
19: Prime time in terms of that whole disaster of COVID, far people died fewer in the Trump administration than in the Biden administration. We ran it well. Operation Warp Speed was talked about as being one of the great success stories anywhere in the world, actually.
2: He held
19: and
2: it up.
19: Did a good job. But many more people died under Biden than died in the Trump administration from COVID. COVID was a disaster, but Fauci did not help.
2: No, he did not help. No.
23: Well, that is a true statement. Well, Fauci did not help.
1: Yeah, because then, I mean, you know, this guy turned full fascist, Fauci did, and, you know, with the vaccine, it's like, now it's time to do what you're told. Dude, there is not another person in the medical world who has done more to damage trust in science and in medicine.

0: I fancied him.
1: On News Nation, she said, hey, you know, the initial intent was not to have people close down entirely. And then she did let something slip. I mean, she's kind of throwing Fauci under the bus in like a very polite way. But
2: okay.
1: Yeah.
2: Roll it.
3: We put out guidelines to slow the spread, and the next thing we know, everything is closed down. Now I know that Dr. Fauci was having private conversations with these governors and mayors to tell them to close the schools and to tell them, while we were trying to figure out how to contain the virus without doing all of that. A long way of saying, you know, you have to follow what your commander in chief is saying to you. That doesn't mean that you change the science. It doesn't mean you change the data. But you figure out a way to execute the plan that they want. There were solutions, but it became very political. And we all have to be aware, because it was a presidential election year, it was really important for blue states to show that they were taking it very seriously, and they overclosed. And we just have to be honest.
2: Oh, my gosh.
0: Where were you at then?
2: Yeah, no kidding. Because Trump was being called a monster by saying, hey, we want to open up by Easter.
1: Yeah.
2: Remember that churches wanted to be back open? Oh, no, no, no.
1: Yeah.
2: I mean, Fauci didn't even want families getting together for Christmas.
1: Nope. Right.
2: Thanksgiving.
1: Unless it was him and his wife and the family of Jake Tapper from CNN.
2: Of course. Yes. Or getting together with Chris Cuomo. Yeah, that was all good and fine. But you, the little people. No, no, no, no, no. We can't have any of that. And Burks also said what?
1: Dude, this one is funny to me. This was on CBS, on their online, on the streaming platform. She was asked about Fauci's obsession with his own fame.
2: Oh, I haven't heard this.
4: I'll let you go, Dr. Burks. You know Dr. Fauci well. In his diaries, it is clear there are times he is captivated by his rising international fame. Is that a recognizable trait of his?
3: Well, if you've been to his office, you can see that he has a lot of photos of his dealing with high-level influencers and presidents. That is something that means something to him. It doesn't mean something to me, so it's difficult for me to comment.
2: Time out. It doesn't sound difficult for you. It sounds like you're clowning that dude because you're laughing.
1: Completely clowning that guy.
2: Yes.
5: I mean, it's something to him.
1: I don't know.
2: That's hilarious.
3: But I don't think that that clouded his judgment on what he was trying to do for the American people.
2: Please.
3: We all are human, and I hope we step back and allow Dr. Fauci that humanness. At the same time, holding Dr. Fauci, myself, and others accountable.
2: Okay.
0: She doesn't mean herself either, by the way. There's
2: okay.
0: No, she's not even brought up in anything.
2: I forget who put together this montage, because it's like, I just, you know, we're human here. And when she says that, I'm like, no, you need to remember some things with the likes of Chris Hayes and Rachel Maddow and Fauci and all that.
6: Fox News, Rupert Murdoch's company, night after night, peddles these incredibly dangerous, poisonous lies about the literally life-saving coronavirus vaccine.
2: So Fox does,
7: we all know already, right, that if you get vaccinated, that vaccine will basically prevent you from getting sick with COVID. It will prevent you from having to go to the hospital with COVID symptoms. It will prevent you from dying from COVID. Great. Good for you.
8: Our data from the CDC.
2: Hold on a second. I feel like I need to add sound effects to this, if you don't mind.
1: Sure.
2: Okay, go ahead. Roll it.
8: Data from the CDC today suggests, that vaccinated people do not carry the virus, don't get sick, and that it's not just in the clinical trials, but it's also in real-world data.
7: Oh, instead of the virus being able to hop from person to person to person to person, spreading and spreading, sickening some of them, but not all of them, and the ones that it doesn't sicken don't know they have it, and then they give it to even more people because they didn't recognize they were...
9: If you're vaccinated, you don't have a risk. And that's the reason why we say it's as simple as black and white. You're vaccinated, you're safe. You're unvaccinated, you're at risk. Simple as that.
7: Right? Instead of
2: he lied through his freaking teeth.
1: He sure did.
0: He knew it. He knew that wasn't true.
2: I'm not even halfway
0: he
2: through
0: knew that.
2: That
0: wasn't true.
2: We'll get to the rest of it later. Oh, it's maddening.
0: Rachel Maddow.
2: Oh, yeah. You can trust her.
0: Very matter-of-factly.
2: Yeah.
0: You won't spread it. You won't get sick. Beep, beep, beep, beep, beep, beep, beep, beep.
2: Yeah.
0: Yeah. Okay.
2: Russia collusion.
0: Beep, beep, beep, beep. Again, right. Over and over again. Just nonsense.
2: And then there's a funny Fauci meme, David.
1: Yes, people are having a whole lot of fun with Fauci just pleading the fifth over and over again and splicing in other like viral

0: viral moments, and this one caught my attention, and I think you fellas would appreciate it too.
1: Okay.
2: Why are you gay?
3: On the advice of counsel, I respectfully decline to answer based upon my rights under the Fifth Amendment to the Constitution.
2: You are gay.
1: That clip is one of the all-time classics.
0: That was Gizmo Memes, by the way. I want to give a hat tip to them.
1: Well done, Giz. Oh, Bill de Blasio. You got to hear this take from that guy. Remember the mayor of New York? And the five stories we're watching today coming up.

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0: The Markley, Van Camp, and Robbins Show. Jamie Markley, David Van Camp, Scott Robbins, and the five stories we're watching today.
1: One, two, right, three, number five. Someone put up missing person posters for Mitch McConnell outside of the U.S. Senate. Describes him as 84 years of age, 5'9 in height, and turtle-like in appearance. Yes. Because he's been...
2: No, see, that's mean. That's just mean.
1: Well, he owes people an explanation as to where he is, like what's going on.
0: I can tell that you feel deep in your heart how mean it is by the way you busted out laughing.
2: Well, I didn't expect it. When it came, it was funny. It was funny.
0: And I mean, I felt bad.
2: I know, and I heard somebody say yesterday, James Carville was sitting on a hot rock, and that made me laugh, too.
1: All right. Number four, the Seattle Police Chief, Sean Barnes, dismissed by Mayor Katie Wilson after controversy because he wasn't in town and hasn't been in town for many crises in the city because his family lives in Chicago.
2: He got blown out?
1: Yeah.
2: Whoa.
0: Only because that came to everyone's attention.
1: Yeah.
2: I guess what are you going to do, right?
1: Yeah. Well,
0: and he was upset with you, David?
1: That's what I heard, yeah.
2: We heard this. Yeah, we heard this.
1: That, like, somebody at the police department wanted, like, my number or something like that. Not for an interview, but to, like, cease and desist or something. I'm like,
2: yeah.
1: Okay.
0: Well, because you're like, if his family's in Chicago, maybe this isn't a good idea to have you the police chief in Seattle.
2: And Van Camp also questioned, how can you work remotely as a police chief?
1: Yeah, that doesn't make any sense. But yeah, after the deadly shooting at the Bite of Seattle, you got to go. Yeah, there's enough questions, and the response has been terrible, and he's suggesting midnight basketball and all that to teach kids to not shoot each other.
2: Well, Brandon Johnson will hire him in Chicago. No big deal. Put him in charge.
0: Yeah, well, so. I wonder, is he going to say, this is because of the color of my skin? Are we going to go that route?
1: We'll see.
2: Because David Van Camp talked about me.
0: That's right.
1: Yes, I have a direct line to Katie Wilson. I'm sure the communist mayor, who should also resign, by the way. But anyway, number three, outgoing Texas Republican Senator John Cornyn is blocking Trump's AG nominee because he's bitter about losing his primary. Number two, this is the same guy who, by the way, enthusiastically voted to confirm Merrick Garland.
0: Yeah. Right.
1: To restore justice in the Justice Department and impartiality, please.
0: But he's got a proven conservative record.
1: Yeah. A little shaky. Number two, authorities in Spain are scrambling. This is crazy footage. Thousands of migrants are swarming and breaking through the border that separates Morocco and the Spanish territory of Ceuta in northern Africa.
0: Man.
1: It is wild, man. I saw one estimate of like 30,000 people trying to get in because Spain just granted amnesty to a whole lot of illegal aliens.
0: Yeah, and that's so what happens.
1: Now it's like, all right, let's kick down the door. Let's go.
0: Yeah.
1: Then number one, the U.S. has launched a new wave of strikes on Iran. We'll see what happens moving forward.
0: Yeah. I saw something sort of comical, and it was BuzzFeed. They don't do a lot of stuff right, but little things like this can be entertaining. Asking older adults what everyday inconvenience from the past would frustrate people today. And some of the answers were pretty good. Like waiting by the phone for a call.
2: Oh, yeah.
0: And you're just waiting. Yeah. Waiting, and there's no text. There's nothing like that.
2: No.
0: That would frustrate people. Or if you had to write everything down by hand. Because you don't have your phone.
1: Yeah.
2: Yeah.
0: So whether it was directions to something, a recipe, certain notes, you just have to write everything. The people would be frustrated by that today if they had to go back to it. Only mentioned finding out about snow days. If you live in that part of the country, if you're like listening to the radio, just praying that your school was one that was going to be canceled.
2: And you know you missed it if you didn't hear it.
0: Are you sure?
2: We got to listen to that again because I'm sure.
0: Yeah. Using a manual typewriter.
2: Oh, gosh. Yeah.
0: Because you make a mistake.
2: Yeah.
0: And you'd have to get the white out. But you'd have to then flip the page up and then to get back down and something would happen and the line wouldn't be straight anymore.
2: Oh, God. Yeah. It was terrible. Yeah.
0: That was very frustrating.
2: The sound of the paper you had to roll up in there, too.
0: Oh, yeah.
2: Just that sound.
0: Oh, yeah. Or waiting for report cards to know your grades.
2: Oh,
0: they wouldn't tell you.
2: Hated that.
0: And you're just gripping.
2: Hated it.
0: And then trying to figure out if you could turn one of the letters into something else.
2: Right. Well, you can turn a D into a B. I mastered that.
0: But that line is tough because it goes all the way, and you start to curve it out. It looks pretty obvious.
2: Depends on the penmanship of the teacher, too.
0: I guess. Yeah. Yeah, Republicans shouldn't talk about COVID anymore. People just want to move forward. Who said that? The answer and what's your story? Straight ahead.

0: This is Weatherology. I'm meteorologist Ray Miller with your Alexandria Lakes area forecast. Cloudy this afternoon with a chance of scattered showers and storms developing. High temperature around 88 degrees. Tonight, scattered showers and thunderstorms with a low temperature of 66 and southeast winds at 5 to 10. Friday, chance of thunderstorms with a high temperature of 80. Saturday, lots of sun with a high of 84. Sunday, sunny with a high around 86. For KXRA, I'm meteorologist Ray Miller. Right now, it's 85.
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0: The Markley Van Camp and Robin Show. I'm Jamie Markley, the Gen Xer. David Van Camp, you know, he's the millennial and the sexy boomer. That's Scott Robbins. So I happen to see this from CNN. Bill de Blasio, former mayor of New York, talking about Fauci, talking about COVID, and get a load of this. Roll it.
1: Fauci is one of the people who helped this country get through it. I worked with him very closely when I was mayor of New York City because New York City was originally the epicenter in this country, and Fauci was, thank God, someone who actually knew something and was consistent in the advice he gave and was someone you could have a real conversation with, unlike so many other folks in the administration.
0: Just time out for a second.
2: Mm-hmm. Consistent?
0: How was he consistent? What does that mean? Dude, I know you know what I'm going to do.
2: Yeah.
0: Oh, gosh.
2: You have to.
3: And right now, people should not be walking. There's no reason to be walking around with a mask. When you're in the
0: And a month later,
3: there's no doubt that wearing masks protects you and gets you to be protected.
0: He was consistent.
3: So it's people protecting each other.
0: Right, of course. Anyway, go ahead.
1: But I think the bottom line here is Trump once again and the Republicans in the Senate, surprisingly, they can't get out of their own way, Caitlin. They should not be talking about something that happened 5 years ago, which the American people want to put behind them. They should be talking about the crisis of today, that the American people feel overwhelmed by their economic reality. And every time the Republicans relitigate the past, whether it's the 2020 election or whether it's COVID, it really sends a message that they're totally out of touch with the day-to-day life of average Americans. I just don't understand why they wanted to have this hearing, honestly.
0: Do you know how many people died?
2: Yeah.
0: Do you know how many people couldn't bury their relatives properly mm-hmm. because of what was going on? You know how many people lost their jobs or lost their business and have wanted to see justice? Yeah, you just forget about that.
2: Yeah. It was...
0: Gas prices are high right now. Whatever.
2: Not to mention, one of the reasons why economically we are where we are is because of COVID. Because 100%. Of our reaction to COVID. So,
0: yes.
2: Yeah, that's pretty pertinent, actually.
4: Last night I saw so many videos, too, of when they had those three-year-olds, two-year-olds, and those parents that had to put masks on them.
0: Oh,
4: and
0: yeah.
4: And those poor, tortured kids. Good God, man.
0: I know.
4: And you're going to defend this guy?
0: Yes.
4: Sit down.
0: There were a bunch of them out there.
4: Gosh, I know there were. And some senators.
0: Yeah. Well, and yeah, David, to your point, you think about when inflation hit, it was...
5: I signed the bipartisan infrastructure again, which...
4: Well, the interfloxion thing was going to work. On paper, it worked.
0: I'm sure it was.
4: Principle, no.
0: Yeah. And yeah, people shouldn't forget how so many lied about it. James Clapper. How many things did that guy lie about? This was CNN 2020.
6: Dr. Anthony Fauci tells a National Geographic that the evidence is very, very strongly leaning towards this could not have been artificially or deliberately manipulated. Everything about the stepwise evolution over time strongly indicates that this virus evolved in nature and then jumped species.
7: From the weight of the scientific evidence, and I think Dr. Fauci, whom I consider the real authoritative voice here, kind of reaffirmed that it was natural. And the most likely scenario is it occurred from, you know, bats in the marketplace.
0: Yeah, bat. Except we know from the diary that out of, what, 12 scientists, 10 or like that came from a lab.
2: Yeah.
0: And two were like, maybe a wet market. I'm going to get him to change the mind on that.
2: Yeah.
4: Well, they didn't publish anything. They didn't, you know.
0: It'd be a shame if you lost all your funding.
4: Right, exactly.
0: Yeah.
4: Yeah.
0: Yeah. Okay. I know we should just probably move on.
4: It's hard to move on from this. It really is. Yeah. It's so difficult.
0: Well, if you want a completely different story, I'll tell you what. Candace Owens has now cracked the case.
4: Of what?
0: With the Charlie Kirk murder.
4: Oh, I thought you were going down a COVID rabbit hole again.
0: Oh, no. No.
4: Okay.
0: No, I mean, we've talked about this before. I think it's just terrible what she's done. And I know the people that follow her, there are some that are going to believe everything that she says. But she's really getting clowned online now. Because it's video of the dude that's doing a certain maneuver that apparently, according to Candace, can only be done by a special very special military people. It takes a ton of training.
2: It's the rooftop video that was shown in court of the sniper, presumably Tyler Robinson, because, well, the defense really didn't want that video out there.
0: No.
2: Because it's kind of damning to their case. But anyway, it's this guy up on the roof right before shooting and killing Charlie Kirk. And apparently, yes, there is a move that he does that can only be done
0: by a specialist. There's no way a Tyler Robinson could complete this move. Okay.
8: A rooftop guy begins a tactical crawl. It's actually known in the military as a lateral crawl. Let's watch that.
0: That's what they do. And I'm watching videos of people watching this, and they're laughing their heads off.
4: Well, it's yes.
0: Because you saw what somebody had a clip of a baby doing the same move?
2: Doing the same move. Yeah, the lateral crawl. Yeah, there is something that people get trained how to do when they're carrying a rifle. Yes. Sure. But, I mean, I've seen a 290-pound hunter who's never been in the military do a lateral tactical crawl, you know, six paps in a deer blind, you know?
4: Yeah, right, exactly. Yeah.
0: But just to continue this on, is
4: you just keep finding stupid things. Okay, lateral crawl. That's the new
2: tactical
4: one.
2: Tactical
4: huh?
2: Yes.
4: Tactical lateral crawl. I think that's a Brooks and Dunn song.
0: Well, there are comments. I mean, what was it? And I'm paraphrasing. It's Colvin from Turning Point USA.
2: Colvin. Yeah.
0: And I think it was something to this takes a new level of retardation. So, like, believe this. Like, it just, and I saw other videos of people clowning it. I don't understand it.
4: Believable.
0: But I guess it's, if you're making tons of money on it,
2: sure.
0: You got to keep it going.
2: That is unbelievable. You had the side by side of a guy who's presumably not wanting to be seen by the crowd below, kind of sliding over towards where he would eventually take the shot.
0: Mm-hmm.
2: And she puts it up side by side with a military officer getting shown, demonstrating the lateral slide. See,
0: but
2: they're identical.
0: But there are people just lapping that up.
4: I guarantee you I'm going to hear from a couple today.
0: Yeah.
4: Up for us mocking Candace.
2: Well, too bad. I don't know what to tell you. It's silly. Yeah.
4: How do you possibly?
0: Very much. Yes.
4: Agree. Truth teller she is.
0: Okay. Yes, sure. She's the only one that's willing to stand up to power.
4: Tactical lateral crawl.
0: There's
4: a new one.
2: My dog does a tactical lateral crawl when she has some poop left on her.
4: Yeah, when it's time to express the glands.
0: All right, it's that time. We do it a couple of times a day. Go around the table. It may not be the biggest story out there, but it caught your attention. You want to bring it in. David, today, what's your story?
2: I have something that I've never heard before. It's from Rachel Dolezal. This is the woman who led the NAACP Spokane branch, was caught lying about being black. And, I mean, it was just a case study in mental illness, obviously. Now, apparently, she was on that site Cameo, where you can pay a celebrity to give a personal greeting.
0: Really?
2: And somebody trolled her, and given her history and who she is, you know, she was a professor at some point of African-American studies.
0: Yes.
2: And she missed the troll completely, and this joy was brought to you by $20 and some ingenuity.
0: Roll it.
9: Hi, this is Rachel Dolezal sending congratulations to the 13% crew for hitting 55% this year. That's amazing. When 13% of the company does 55% of the work, you deserve recognition. But truth be told, it's really more like 6% getting it done. So you know who you are. Congratulations on your success. And this message is from your regional manager.
2: So that is a troll referencing crime stats. That has nothing to do with sales.
0: Okay.
2: It's pretty spicy for the pepper, man.
4: Yeah, it is.
0: That is a crime stat. 13%, 55% of the crime. Yeah. Oh, that's hilarious.
4: Just read what's in front of you and get paid.
0: Yeah.
2: I think we should sign up for Cameo.
4: Yeah, definitely.
0: That would be fun.
4: Yeah.
0: Oh, my gosh. All right, Scotty, what do you got for What's Your Story?
4: A Kentucky Governor Andy Beshear piling on. Particularly in the Anthony Fauci-Rand Paul discussion. Andy Beshear pointed this out yesterday. He said, today, Rand Paul wants to force an 85-year-old Dr. Anthony Fauci to address the American people, but refuses to ask the same of 84-year-old Mitch McConnell. Now, did Mitch McConnell facilitate the pandemic there, big brain? No.
0: No, I can blame Mitch for a lot of things.
4: That's a hell of a reach there, though, isn't it, huh?
0: But as David said earlier, who's done more damage than Anthony Fauci?
4: No one.
0: That you can think of.
4: In my time, no.
0: No. What a crappy comparison.
4: And Andy, well, everybody's just grasping here.
0: Yeah.
4: Trying to get their woke points.
0: Of course.
4: While trying to also toe the company line, you know? I mean, it's ridiculous.
0: Defending Fauci.
4: Yeah.
0: Yeah, there you go.
4: He's responsible for the deaths of millions of people.
0: Okay.
4: Maybe just sit down on this one, huh? Maybe just be quiet.
0: For my story, I bring it in for you more than anything, Scott.
4: Yeah, what you got?
0: Some collector's things I don't understand.
4: Okay.
0: But I saw this piece on the priciest sports cards ever sold.
4: Mm.
0: And number one, I figured it was a baseball card. It's not.
4: Oh, it's a Pokemon?
0: No.
4: Oh, what is it?
0: The Michael Jordan Kobe Bryant 2007-2008 Upper Deck Exquisite Collection Dual Logo Man Autographs card.
4: Yeah. It was signed?
0: Yeah.
4: But there were only, how many of them made? I mean,
0: I don't know, but it's
4: a very small amount.
0: What would you guess that goes for?
4: $200,000.
0: $12.93 million.
4: That's insane. Yeah. Well,
0: okay, so you're saying...
4: Yeah,
0: okay.
4: I mean, I'm out at $100. So,
0: yeah. Now, the Mickey Mantle 1952 Topps card.
4: That's a big one.
0: What do you think that goes for?
4: $500,000.
0: $12.6 million.
4: Oh, my God. I didn't know it was that big. Yeah.
0: And all I'm like is, what do you do with it?
4: It's just...
0: And you admire it.
4: Yeah, well, and you have it encased so it never gets bent or ruined or...
0: Right.
4: Fire retardant on there, too.
0: Yeah.
4: Mm-hmm.
0: Part of that was right. I just don't understand it. the 1909 Honus Wagner.
4: Yeah, that's the one.
0: Do you know this T206 card?
4: Yeah, I do know it.
0: What does that mean?
4: I mean, I've seen it.
0: What is T206?
4: It's the numbering of the card.
0: Okay.
4: And, you know, it's...
0: That's over 7 million.
4: Yeah.
0: There's a 1914 Baltimore News Babe Ruth card, 7.2 million.
4: Is the Ty Cobb one still on there?
0: Ty Cobb, let's see.
4: I mean, that was a big one.
0: I don't see Ty Cobb on here.
4: Well, the Honus Wagner, I think, was for tobacco, too. They used to have them packs of cigarettes.
0: Okay.
4: Cards. Took all the fun out of smoking. After they did that, stopped doing that.
0: Man. Yeah. Well, then there's some NBA stuff. You got Steph Curry's 2009 Panini National Treasures Logo Man autograph card?
4: No.
0: I don't even know what that is.
4: No.
0: It's almost $6 million.
4: Different brand of cards. Yeah, there's several card companies.
0: Yeah, there's an Aaron Judge. There's another LeBron James. 2018 Flawless Luka Doncic Rookie Logo Man, $4.7 million.
4: Mm-hmm. There's only so many. There are like 10 made, I think. Maybe less.
0: Okay.
4: There weren't that many. So you had to get lucky to find them. And you had those guys on those shows, those collectible shows, that buy, like, somebody's stock, $100,000 worth of cards, and they go through them all to see if they got anything in there or not, whether they're going to pay for it or not.
0: But I just...
4: Tyler McGregor had some of those.
0: Okay.
4: Yeah.
0: The part I guess I don't understand is just, once you get it, if you really want it for yourself, what... You just have people come over and say, see how cool this is?
4: I guess. I mean, it's like anything else if you got that kind of money. But I'm a novice, like I said.
0: I would rather say, you know what? Why don't you take us on a trip somewhere? Cool.
2: Yeah, no kidding.
4: I did get the 3 Bobby Witt bobbleheads, though.
0: I know you did. You were very excited.
2: It's incredible.
0: Boy, if you Google, does God forgive murderers? That's probably not going to look good later. That Nimrod's in the news coming up and a news update next.
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0: The Markley, Van Camp, and Robbins Show. People talk about weight loss injections because they've been effective for a lot of people. But some people that would like to lose significant weight don't want to deal with the needles. Just don't want to give themselves shots, don't want to have someone else do it. It's just kind of a hassle. And then you've probably heard about some of the intense side effects that can happen.
1: Yeah, I have. I've heard a few of them.
0: Yeah. You don't want to wear Depends. I know a lot of people don't.
1: No, I don't want to wear Depends.
0: Because we don't need to get into that doesn't happen to everybody, but it's happened to people. We know that.
1: Yeah.
0: And so if you're in that boat where, I just want to lose significant weight, but I don't want to deal with all that. There is a product called Lean. It's worked for a lot of people.
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0: Anyway, go ahead, Scott.
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0: News update, David Van Camp. Well,
2: they're trying to react to a national emergency in Spain as there's a North African territory still owned by Spain, and tens of thousands of people from Morocco are breaking through the border right now.
0: Whoa, man.
2: It looks like World War Z, zombie movie.
0: Keeping updated on that.
1: General admission seating. That's a problem.
0: Oh, boy. We got to get
3: when
0: the Nimrods.
3: Going gets tough.
4: Damn it, this is too hard.
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6: I love the poorly educated.
0: General admission. Golly.
1: Well, I know. All right. Seating would be fine.
0: Nimrods in the News. We go to Connecticut. 27-year-old woman, Cynthia Martinez, charged with murder. She killed a man in March. Police haven't revealed what the motive may have been, but they think it was premeditated. Why? Well, earlier that day, Cynthia Googled, does God forgive murderers? Oof. Well, we should ask David. Not Van Camp, David in the Bible.
1: I was just going to say, the book of Van Camp.
0: I mean, I wouldn't say go out and kill people at all.
1: No.
0: God forgive me. Yeah, but whatever she found and whatever Google said, it didn't stop her, apparently. She's in custody on $1 million bond, and that's Nimrods in the News.
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12: News this hour at Town Hall. I'm Bob Agnew in Washington. The White House is encouraging veterans who drove large military vehicles to consider a career in trucking. At the White House, the president talked about the way he's been tightening rules against illegals behind the wheel, a trend he says has put American truck drivers out of work and made the roads less safe.
13: Many of these illegal aliens don't even come close. They don't want to learn the language. They don't care about the language, and they don't speak it. They don't speak English. They cannot read basic road signs. In many cases, they've engaged in reckless driving that has caused many, many preventable deaths, many, too many to even talk about.
12: And the president says attracting more veterans to trucking will help replace some of those illegal immigrant drivers who lost their commercial licenses during the crackdown over the past year. The president's selection to head up the Labor Department one step closer to confirmation now after he was advanced in committee today. Here is correspondent Laura Winters on the nomination of Acting Secretary Keith Sonderling.
14: The panel voting 12 to 11 along party lines in favor of the president's pick, Keith Sonderling. He's been in charge of the Labor Department on an interim basis since the last Labor Secretary stepped down. Sonderling also worked at the Department of Labor during President Trump's first term in office.
12: The economy showed clear signs of resilience in the second quarter, even as overall growth slowed.
15: The Commerce Department reported that gross domestic product expanded at a 1.5% annual pace from April through June, a deceleration from the 2.1% rate in the first quarter of 2026. The figure also came in below what many economists expected. Imports were a major drag on growth, reflecting heavier demand for goods sourced from abroad. Yet the core driver behind the economy's continued momentum was consumer spending. Americans increased spending at a 3.2% annual clip, rising sharply from the just 0.5% earlier in the year. Bernie Bennett, Washington.
12: And more on these stories at Town Hall.
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12: A historic divinity school is now offering the first doctoral degree in AI and moral agency.
20: At the end of the Civil War, a Union soldier and Baptist minister founded a school in Raleigh, North Carolina to provide formerly enslaved people with religious literacy. Now that same school, Shaw University, wants to provide literacy of a new kind, AI literacy. Starting next year, Shaw's divinity school plans to offer a new degree track, the Doctor of Education in Artificial Intelligence and Moral Agency. It will become the first theological school of the Association of Theological Schools Network to offer a degree in AI on either the master's or doctoral level. Keith Peters reporting.
12: On Wall Street at the close, the Dow was up 615 points, the Nasdaq up by 679. The S&P 500 gained about 122 points. You'll find breaking news and analysis at townhall.com. 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
21: New correspondents and contributors are in place for season 59 of CBS's 60 Minutes. Executive producer Tanya Simon is out, replaced by Nick Bilton. Correspondent Sharon Alfonsi, Cecilia Vega, and Scott Pelley were all fired. Bilton says additions include Ross Douthat, a conservative opinion columnist at the New York Times, and former CBS News anchor Nora O'Donnell. Author Sebastian Younger, Trevor Phillips, and Gianna Taboni are all being added as contributors. They join current correspondents Leslie Stahl, John Wertheim, and Bill Whitaker. The changes are being made by CBS Editor-in-Chief Barry Weiss. I'm Ed Donahue.
12: After more than 500 incoming freshmen were suddenly unenrolled from Howard University, some students have been reinstated, others learning they will not be allowed to attend. The school says they failed to meet a tuition deadline. More of these stories at townhall.com.
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4: This is Weatherology. I'm meteorologist Ray Miller with your Alexandria Lakes area forecast. Cloudy this afternoon with a chance of scattered showers and storms developing. High temperature around 88 degrees. Tonight, scattered showers and thunderstorms with a low temperature of 66 and southeast winds at 5 to 10. Friday, chance of thunderstorms with a high temperature of 80. Saturday, lots of sun with a high of 84. Sunday, sunny with a high around 86. For KXRA, I'm meteorologist Ray Miller. Right now, it's 84.
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0: The Markley, Van Camp, and Robbins Show. Jamie Markley, David Van Camp, Scott Robbins. David, you say Abby Phillip from CNN apparently doesn't see much news?
26: Well, yeah, that's what I'm to gather here, because on CNN, Abby Phillip was still defending Fauci's integrity last night. She was talking to that, what's her name, Lydia Moynihan, who's a conservative panelist, and she just wanted to know, well, is there anything really that shows that Fauci was saying one thing and doing another?
0: You're joking.
1: Yes, there is.
26: Yeah.
0: There's a diary. Did you read it?
1: Yes.
0: All right, roll the clip.
27: Can you be a little bit more specific about what you think Fauci did and said that was so wrong that based on what we knew at the time that you should hold him accountable for every bad thing that happened during COVID as a result of the virus and lockdown?
28: So the diaries are quite illuminating because he was writing one thing at the same time that he was saying something very different publicly.
27: About?
28: He was extremely dismissive, for instance, of the origins of COVID. At the same time that he was saying, oh, I don't think this is from the wet market. That's just one example.
27: So, okay.
1: Oh, my gosh.
26: So okay, but aside from that, what else? Well,
0: he funded it. There's the vaccine. There's the masking. There's all of it.
26: Well, there's also, Dr. Birx, the task force coordinator at the time, has also said this, like, you know, at the time when we were talking like 15 days to slow the spread, there was general guidance.
0: Mm-hmm.
26: And then now we know, and she, I actually do kind of take her at her word here, that she didn't realize that Fauci had been on the phone with all these different governors and mayors telling them to completely lock down.
0: Exactly.
26: And she's like, whoa, that was going around the president.
0: Yes. And he wrote it in the diary.
26: Yes.
1: I think Abby Phillip makes the question so long, you forget what it is. And by the time you get to an answer, you just...
0: There's something specific.
1: Well, it just goes on and on. It's a 30-second ask. I mean, golly.
0: Well, I got a longer clip. But this is Mark Halperin.
1: Okay, I love Halperin.
0: He was out of his mind a little bit about the media coverage of this thing.
1: Okay.
0: And especially, at the end, he gets to Brian Stelter from CNN, who's supposed to be the media guy, right?
1: Yeah. Stelter.
0: Oh, I know. It's a joke. But anyway, here's the
29: question. I could spend this entire hour talking to you about the media coverage of this thing. If you read the stories in the so-called mainstream press about the Fauci diaries, you will see an exact parallel to the Biden acuity situation. They were present at the creation of the cover-up. They were present, engaged in nonstop bias, pro-Fauci, anti-Trump, and they're just sustaining it. There's no consciousness raising. There seems to be no awareness. And this goes across a range of things. It goes across the question of whether Dr. Fauci lied, whether Dr. Fauci helped fund the gain-of-function research. And it also goes to Dr. Fauci's insane obsession with fame and celebrity. There's no other way to describe it. Yes, there is, because it's not the way it's described in the Washington Post, New York Times, or Wall Street Journal news stories about this. They kind of say it had kind of a fascination. The epitome.
0: He's getting so worked up. Okay. And by the way, this is the show he does with the one guy that's conservative and one guy that's more liberal. They go back and forth or whatever. But then he gets to this part.
29: The high point, or say low point, of how you can understand how the mainstream press is thinking about protecting Dr. Fauci still, even after reading the diaries, comes from Kevin's close friend, Brian Stelter of CNN, who writes about the news.
0: I don't blame him. I don't blame him.
29: 111. Brian Stelter should be Christmas for him. This should be the greatest day of his life to get to write about all the connections between Fauci and the media here and the ethics involved in people secretly being friends with him and helping him and then praising him on TV. There's so much rich stuff here.
0: Oh, but he'd have to go after Jake Tapper.
26: He would.
1: Well, that's just it, right? Yeah, of course. That's the first thing I thought of, too.
0: And many others, but...
29: And Fauci's obsession with celebrity... Again, I don't know how many of you have read them. He's obsessed. He talks about Julia Roberts. He talks about Cher. He talks about covers. He talks openly to his daughters about how people blocked him from TV. And he acts like being blocked from a TV appearance is like someone trying to strangle him underwater. Okay? This guy has a problem. And by the way, if you've covered him in the last 50 years when he's been in Washington, this comes as no surprise. Here's what Brian Stelter.
0: By the way, I thought that was funny. Because obviously Hopper's covered him.
1: Mm-hmm. Yeah,
0: everyone knows this guy's ego.
1: Well, they know more about him than we did.
0: Yes. Yeah,
1: absolutely. I knew nothing about him.
0: Going back at the time of, well, how many people in the gay community hated him for the AIDS thing? I remember looking back into that going, oh my gosh, I had no idea this even happened. But anyway, back to Hopper.
29: Here's what Brian Stelter writes about the diaries. He says, while MAGA media ridicules Fauci's quote-unquote obsession with fame, the diary entries read more like someone documenting the objectively wild speed at which a government immunologist became internationally famous. Brian Stelter in his career has written many corrupt sentences to protect the liberal side of the house. Many. But Larry, can you think of a more extreme example than that characterization?
0: Yeah. You see what I mean? I don't know that I've ever heard Hopper that passionate about something.
26: Right.
0: Because it's like, boy, you got to be freaking kidding me.
26: It is ridiculous. That framing of him, like, dealing with it. No, I don't know, man. It's like you're kind of the face of the COVID response. And you're talking about how neat it is that people are saying, thank you, Dr. Fauci. Please.
0: Yeah.
26: But, I mean, the word was he always felt like he didn't get his due in his work with AIDS.
1: And in fact,
26: I did not realize this, but Deborah Birx, she was named as some like ambassador for global health under the Obama administration, dealing specifically with AIDS and HIV.
0: Okay.
26: And apparently Fauci was ticked about that because he was supposed to be, and they had worked together for years and years and years on epidemiology and especially on AIDS, HIV. And apparently he was ticked that he didn't get this sort of ambassadorship from the Obama administration because he's like, with AIDS is my beat. What are you doing, toots?
0: Oh, wow.
1: I think, though, really, if you look at the psychological profile of guys like him, mm-hmm.

0: high school athlete, college athlete, goes pros, gets all this money, mm-hmm. and just loses his mind.
1: Yeah.
0: With the influence and power he has, because it's not because of you, it's because of what you can do and who you are.
1: Well, and not only that, but you have something to protect, so you got to lie your butt off.
0: Yeah, exactly.
1: Because you know you funded it.
0: Dude, you can't lose status, though. You're
1: exactly.
0: addicted to the white hot spotlight now. Now it's on you. Now you can't have enough. You can't get enough of it.
1: Yeah.
0: Yes.
1: Okay.
0: I mean, he could probably get in a celebrity bowling tournament coming up or something, you know.
2: Do they have those?
0: Darts? I don't know.
1: I don't know. I can't see him being much of a bowler.
0: No, yeah, I saw him throw. Yeah, no.
3: Can we bring the bumpers up?
0: I need the bumpers.
3: Bring me the children's ball, too. Nothing over 6 pounds, please.
0: Put his little tiny fingers in it.
1: Oh, gosh.
3: Do you have this shoe in a women's three narrow?
1: You know what? People were also talking about this online, like the way you didn't cooperate at all yesterday.
0: Yep.
1: And we'll see, man. It is an interesting case of when you have immunity, you're supposed to then talk. Are you in contempt? Well, we'll figure that out later. But people were talking about it. He always said he would cooperate if there was some sort of hearing, you know?
4: If there are oversight hearings, I absolutely will cooperate fully and testify before the Congress have asked. You may not know, but I've testified before the Congress a few hundred times, okay, over the last 40 years or so. So I have no trouble testifying. We can defend and explain and stand by everything that we've said. So I have nothing to hide. Oh,
1: of course. Except I plead the fifth.
0: Did you see the Philadelphia Eagles open their training camp? And Vic Fangino, their defensive coordinator, opened the Q&A session with he's pleading the fifth.
1: Oh, that's really? Hilarious.
0: Yeah, right, yeah.
1: Oh, good for him.
0: On the advice of my attorneys.
1: All right, David, what's the story with the Epstein survivor?
2: Yeah, well, Acting Attorney General Todd Blanche, he met with Epstein survivors. The people who talk a lot but really don't want to go under oath, it seems. It's very odd to me. But they're very upset with him because he's not taking them seriously. Here's one of them talking about it after the meeting.
1: Okay.
5: He actually said the words, "get to the point," to us. We're survivors who've been waiting to meet with him for 9 months, 8 months. We've been asking for meetings. And he very much said, "can you get to the point already? Like, what are you getting at?" Right. So to treat us with that sort of, there was no integrity. There was no, understanding that he's dealing with the largest sex trafficking ring that we've seen in the U.S. ever. Instead, it was like, you have an Epstein problem, right?
1: You're not buying this, David.
2: I'm not. Well, one, largest sex trafficking ring, okay. I do believe that, yes, he was trafficking women to people other than himself.
1: I think so.
2: I think there probably was blackmail involved.
1: Mm-hmm.
2: But these are people who they say, well, we can't name names because we're under like this non-disclosure. By your own definition, if it's the world's largest sex trafficking ring, then it certainly didn't die with Jeffrey Epstein.
1: No.
2: So you're willing to let other women fall victim into this world because you're worried about an NDA? Yeah, I agree with Todd Blanche. Get to the freaking point. Name names or shut up.
1: Because they have not named names.
2: No.
1: As far as I can tell.
2: No.
1: Why?
2: They say, well, you don't want to get sued. Blah, blah, blah, blah, blah, blah, blah, blah. Really?
0: Repercussions and all that. Yeah.
1: Yes. So, and who's going to sue them?
2: Well, that's a big question, isn't it?
1: Yes, it is.
2: I mean, because
1: yes, it is.
2: If you don't think, okay, you name names and somebody sues you or whatever, takes you to court, you don't think that you'd be able to launch one of the most successful GoFundMe campaigns
1: in
2: the history of that website?
1: Of course.
2: To try to cover your legal bills?
1: And you would be a hero. You would risk it all to name these people.
2: Nah, I'm not buying it.
1: Yeah. News from the entertainment world. Katy Perry had what is called a Spinal Tap moment.
2: Oh, yeah?
1: Yeah. Apparently, when she does a live show, you've got this big, like, plastic bottle that she can walk into, and then it goes out into the crowd.
2: Oh, no.
1: Then it can't open.
0: Oh, no.
1: Oh, yeah.
0: She's banging on it to open it?
1: Well, she's saying, somehow take me to the straw, which is of the other part where they take this giant plastic bottle

0: you know, to the like middle of the stage. And there, maybe they can get it loose. Like, get me to that straw, she's heard telling the crowd, because they control where it goes as it goes out into the crowd. I mean, I've seen...
1: So you can still hear her while she's trapped inside the bottle.
0: Well, yeah, you can. Get me back to the stage. Could you just get me back up there?
2: You guys got out with blowtorches and pickaxes trying to get it open.
0: It was a comedy, Dumba. Oh, my gosh. All right, the five stories we're watching today coming right up.

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0: Markley, Van Camp, and Robbins Show. Jamie Markley, David Van Camp, Scott Robbins. You know what it's time for. The five stories we're watching today.
1: Number five, several immigrant business owners in New York are preparing to sue the mayor, Zoran Mamdani, over the plan for city-owned grocery stores, creating unfair competition.
2: That'll be interesting.
1: It's going to be a very interesting battle. Number four, Seattle Mayor Katie Wilson has reportedly relieved embattled Police Chief Sean Barnes of his duties following mounting criticism over his absence from the city and the department's delayed public response to a mass shooting, also a run-in with a reporter, and questions over his frequently being out of the city.
3: Good thing he was a renter.
1: Right. Doesn't have to worry about it. It's a tough housing market, you know?
3: No, it is, yeah.
2: It's good. We won't have to pay that high rent anymore.
3: Right.
1: Yeah, right, exactly. Number three, outgoing Texas Republican Senator John Cornyn blocking Trump's AG nominee. He says it's because of the weaponization fund. He wants to make sure that, remember that, when Trump got the big settlement, and a lot of us were like, I don't know about that. Mm-hmm. They called off the dogs. John Cornyn wants guarantees that it's not going to be resurrected after he leaves. I don't think he's satisfied with that. I think he's also very bitter from Trump endorsing his primary opponent, and he's leaving the Senate now.
2: Well, you know, he and Tom Tillis have a proven conservative record.
3: Yes, they do.
2: Just so you know.
1: We're going to bat for Merrick Garland, one of the most corrupt attorney generals in David Van Camp's lifetime.
2: Yes.
1: All right. Number two, authorities in Spain are scrambling right now. Tens of thousands of migrants are swarming and breaking through the border that separates Morocco and the Spanish territory of Ceuta in northern Africa. So part of this is because there had been a policy where, because it's in North Africa, mm-hmm. if somebody arrives there from Morocco, they can just be turned around. Well, there's been a court ruling in Spain. They said, well, no, you have to treat that like you would if they landed on the continent. So you have to give them, quote unquote, due process before you turn them around. So people got the word and they're like, all right, I'm going.
2: You know what I've noticed? Huh. It's a sausage fest.
1: Yeah,
2: it's all dudes.
3: It is all dudes.
1: Yes.
3: Yeah, young guys.
2: Just like it was at our southern border.
3: Yes. Yeah. There's like 100 of them on this little boat.
1: Yeah.
2: Well, they're swimming to shore and then running up, and there's a camera, and you got guys, you know, mugging for the camera. Guys sticking his tongue out, yay!
1: Yeah.
3: Yeah.
2: Like we made it.
3: Game seven just hit a home run, just hit a walk-off. Yeah, the guys
2: right.
3: made it, man.
1: And then number one, the U.S. has launched a new wave of strikes on Iran as Trump weighs other military options in this war.
2: All right. Boy, I happen to see this, Scott. And you've talked about it many times.
3: Yep.
2: As far as you're a collector, you got a lot of stuff. And I know some of that stuff's worth some cash.
3: Yeah.
2: 49% of people in this poll would rather inherit nothing at all than, quote, have to deal with a relative's junk.
3: Well, it's not junk.
2: That with you, some of it might be junk, but there's a lot of it that's probably worth money.
3: Well, somebody's got to sort all that out. It ain't going to be me.
2: I know. By the way, just so I know, if anything does happen,
3: mm-hmm.
2: and I know it'll be your daughter that's going through this stuff.
3: My daughter, my wife, yeah.
2: Yeah. Do you want David or I there just to say, hey, you don't want to throw that? That's going to be worth money.
3: No, because you guys had said nothing is worth money.
2: That's not true at all.
3: Oh, okay, well, yeah.
2: I at least know the rock and roll stuff
3: if you
2: want to money.
3: Stand there, yeah. I mean, the T-shirts alone.
2: Oh, my gosh.
3: See, I've never sold any T-shirts.
2: Dude. Some of those.
3: I got a ton of promotional shirts.
2: Yeah, but they're the crappy artists. We'll
3: so
2: go
3: much.
2: Over that later.
3: Yeah, they can't.
2: Okay. News update. What's your story? All straight ahead.

0: This is Weatherology. I'm meteorologist Ray Miller with your Alexandria Lakes area forecast. Cloudy this afternoon with a chance of scattered showers and storms developing. High temperature around 88 degrees. Tonight, scattered showers and thunderstorms with a low temperature of 66 and southeast winds at 5 to 10. Friday, chance of thunderstorms with a high temperature of 80. Saturday, lots of sun with a high of 84. Sunday, sunny with a high around 86. For KXRA, I'm meteorologist Ray Miller. Right now, it's 84.
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0: right. The Markley Van Camp and Robbins Show. Jamie Markley, David Van Camp, Scott Robbins. Well, I'll at least say this. CNN last night, talking about the Fauci stuff, had a professor from NYU, legal professor, named Goodman. Aaron Burnett's talking to him about Fauci pleading the Fifth over and over and over yesterday.
1: 112 times to invoke the Fifth Amendment. I mean, you can't even string all that together. That obviously, it sends a message. Will that strategy work? Because he says, well, I had to do that because, you know, they're looking for perjury traps. Or does that just make it worse, and is he in real trouble?
2: I think it makes it worse. It's even a curious way in which you wonder what his legal advice was, why they decided to do that.
1: Yeah.
2: Because he does not face criminal jeopardy for the pardon, in all likelihood. He's pardoned for all actions before January 2025. But that also means that you're forced to testify. That's how prosecutors use immunity or pardons, and they say now you're forced to testify because you don't have any criminal liability, what we're going to ask you about. So then to plead the Fifth is actually, he could then be held in contempt. There could be, theoretically at least, a Justice Department that goes after him for not answering when he is not really facing that criminal charge.
1: Yeah, and also when the reason put out is perjury traps, then of course, again, to the layperson, it's just saying, well, why wouldn't you just say the truth? What would be the problem in that?
2: Yeah.
1: So, you know, I understand that's a layperson thing, but it doesn't sound good.
0: Yeah. Well, sometimes the layperson thing means a lot in public opinion.
3: Yeah.
4: Oh, it sure does, yeah.
3: In other words, most normal people.
0: Right.
3: Mm-hmm.
0: Now they see something like that. Now, Mr. Stop the hammering himself, Lawrence O'Donnell.
3: No.
0: Well, you know, Bernie Marino yesterday from Ohio.
3: Yeah.
0: It's like, who the you think you are?
3: Right.
0: You hire this lawyer, that usually means you're in deep bleep. Mm-hmm. You feel like you're in deep bleep? I bleed the Fifth.
3: Yeah.
0: Just over and over and over. Well, Lawrence O'Donnell didn't like that.
5: Bernie Marino's target in that hearing today was a man who has done more in service to this country and the world than every senator in that room and the entire current United States Senate combined.
3: Yeah.
0: This guy.
3: Did he light up a cigarette after that?
4: No. I hope one of the producers had a bottle of Listerine handy.
0: Man, no kidding.
3: No kidding. Oh, my God.
0: Man.
3: Oh, man. I hope he bought him dinner. Gosh.
0: In some ways, that dude's a national treasure.
3: Who is?
0: Lawrence O'Donnell?
4: Yes, he is.
0: Oh. You just have to have the right mindset.
3: That's ridiculous.
0: Of course it is.
3: That's one of the craziest takes.
0: And he says it with such passion.
3: Oh, my God.
0: I never want that guy to stop the hammering, ever.
3: No,
5: you have
3: me.
5: Insanity in the control room. You have insanity in my earpiece. Stop the hammering. Stop the hammering out there. Who's got a hammer? Where is it?
0: When's the last time we played this? You guys requested once a quarter.
3: At least.
4: It's been at least a quarter.
0: You're sure?
3: I don't want to overdo it. I'm pretty sure, yeah. I mean,
0: all right.
3: I hear.
5: Stop the hammering!
3: Yes.
5: I'll go down to the floor myself and stop it. Keep the commercial break going. Call Phil Griffin. I don't care who the you have to call. Stop the hammering. Empty out the control room and find out where this is going on. It's either there or there.
0: David's favorite part. It's either there or there.
4: Or there or over there somewhere.
3: You know, when you hear a banging noise, it's sometimes hard to identify exactly where it's coming from.
0: Right?
3: Yeah.
0: Yes.
4: It's like one of my cats chasing a bug that no one else can see.
3: Right,
4: it's over there or there.
3: No, it's there. Oh, my God.
0: That, if you don't know, is the classic Lawrence O'Donnell meltdown.
3: Yeah. It's a perfect.
0: Well, I think this is probably my favorite part, is when he's just kind of talking himself insane.
5: Or out there somewhere. Out of control. Crazy sound coming in my ears. Stupid hammering. It just sucks. It sucks to be out here with this out of control.
0: Just bleep and bleep control. With this out of control.
5: With this out of control.
0: Yes. I don't disagree at all.
3: Oh, man.
0: That's a pro's pro right there.
3: Ah, yes, it is.
0: All right. It's that time. We do it a couple of times a day. We go around the table. It may not be the biggest story out there, but it caught your attention. You want to bring it in. David, what's your story here?
4: Democrat congressional candidate Joanna Mendoza is very upset and hurt because people are pointing out how she supports far-left policies like defunding the police. It's bullying to bring up things that she believes while she's campaigning for office, apparently.
6: That's bullying?
4: Yes.
6: Okay.
7: There has been a very aggressive tracker who has been following us, and a tracker, someone who's hired by the opposition party to really basically harass the candidates. And I mean, I'm sure Christina and Paige have very similar stories about that. And we've been getting attacked relentlessly on social media, in news articles by the Republican Party.
6: Well, sometimes it's also other Democrats.
4: Yeah.
6: But that's just because of her policy positions?
4: Yeah.
6: That she doesn't want to defend.
4: Well, you're on the campaign trail. Yeah, people are going to write things about you.
6: Yes. It's a tough game. You didn't know that getting in? Wow.
3: Well, I mean, for a lot of them, this is the first time they've experienced pushback in a long time, if ever.
6: Yeah, that's true.
3: They associate themselves with people who think like they do.
6: Yeah, that's true. All right, Scotty, what do you got for your story?
3: There is a new Quinnipiac poll out.
6: Really?
3: Finding that 71% of men disapprove of the Democrat Party. Apparently, if the loudest people are Tim Walz, Delarico, David Hogg, et cetera, you might have a problem.
6: Well, yeah.
3: And, I mean, can they fix it? Well, I hope they don't, because it makes it more fun for people like me.
6: So 71%.
3: 71%.
6: Does it go into it what exactly the policies?
3: There wasn't a ton of that. It was more of an overall to people of the voting age.
6: Okay.
3: Yeah.
6: Hmm.
3: But okay. That doesn't surprise me at all. I mean, they've got a man problem. They've got a huge man problem.
4: I don't understand.
3: Because they don't know who men are. They don't know how men act. They don't know.
4: I don't know, man. I talk to my, local mechanics, the guys at the local gun club. I talk to a lot of guys who are really big fans of jazz hands and land acknowledgments.
3: Right, exactly. Right. Land acknowledgments and Tim Walz.
4: Yes.
6: Well,
3: sashaying across the stage.
6: I can find plenty of regular guys that don't care for Trump.
3: Yeah.
4: Oh, definitely. Yeah.
3: You can find those, yeah.
6: But when you start talking policy stuff.
3: Right.
6: Usually you're pretty close.
3: Or you start talking alternative.
6: What do you mean?
3: And who do you like?
6: Exactly.
3: I don't like any of these guys.
6: Right. But if you're talking about open borders, when you're talking about crime.
3: Right.
6: When you're talking about, dongs and girls sports.
3: Yes.
6: I mean, most people are pretty unified when it comes to that.
3: I think the Democratic Party, all this stuff is so fixable for them, but they just can't do it because the people that are screaming the loudest won't let them.
6: Right.
3: I mean, it'd be easy to go ahead and say, hey, you know what? We want overshot the runway on this whole dongs and girls sports thing.
4: Yeah, there is actually something to be said. And I know it sounds like sort of just an offhand dig or something like that, but it is true. There has been, and I think we're seeing the effects of this, a massive campaign within the DNC and within the Democrat Party to not have straight males. Forget skin color. Just straight males.
3: Straight males, yeah.
4: In the comms area, in the messaging area. So it's a lot of gay men and younger women who just, they don't know how to talk to straight men.
3: No, they don't.
4: And that's a pretty important demographic in this country.
6: Yeah, it's pretty tough. Well, for my story, it's about betting. And this was Angel Reese of the WNBA. And is it Paige Buchers? I don't want to mispronounce her name.
3: Buchers.
6: I know she's supposed to be very good. I haven't seen her play.
3: She is.
6: But I've heard she's good. You've seen her play?
3: I have seen her play.
6: Yeah.
3: I don't watch a lot of it, but when somebody's name is out there, I can watch. Particularly if I could root against Angel Reese, I'll say it. I just said it.
6: Okay.
3: I want her to brick as many as possible. I got money on that.
6: Well, they put it on social media, their actual bet.
3: No,
6: you're not supposed to do that.
4: Yeah, they made a bet on the game.
3: Betting with each other?
4: Yeah.
6: Yes, on a game. $400.
3: Oh,
6: yeah. There's audio of it.
8: At they put All-Star out. Weekend, you and Angel made a bet with each other on this game. Is that bet?
9: We did. This is how the rich stay rich.
10: You got to save this money. I'm going to see you next week on Wednesday.
8: Yeah.
9: At night?
8: Yeah. No, at practice.
9: Oh, at practice? I mean, I know y'all gonna lose, but if y'all lose,
8: I get to have that.
9: If y'all win, you get $400.
8: And if we lose, then you get.
9: No, you owe me $400.
3: Right. She didn't understand how betting worked. So if I lose, you owe me money, right?
6: Right.
3: Why not what?
4: Well, yeah, I saw. Didn't the WNBA official account actually post it?
3: Yes, they did.
4: Yeah.
6: That was the deal.
3: They did, yeah.
6: That's how everybody took it down.
3: Knew about it, yeah.
6: And then it was like, well, was that a joke? No, Angel Reese then admitted.
11: Yeah, I'll be requesting my Apple Pay after this. But
6: yeah, from their All-Star game. So now you got the WNBA making the statement. Yeah, it is a violation of league rules for players to wager money on games. Now, while the social media post was intended to be lighthearted, WNBA players are well aware of the league's policies prohibiting betting on WNBA games and receive training every year reinforcing those policies. That's what a spokesperson for the WNBA said. Man, they're boneheaded, aren't they?
4: Well, it's just Angel Reese doing what Angel Reese loves to do. Miss the mark.
6: Yeah, if you're on X.
3: That is true.
6: And you don't follow Brick Center.
4: Yeah.
6: It's a fun follow.
3: Yeah. It is.
6: The Angel Reese misses from close range. Incredible. But anyway, the statement goes on to say, we recognize that the post missed the mark. Removed it shortly after it was published. I'm not joking, dude.
4: That's actually what it said.
6: Yeah. Yes. I thought you knew that.
4: No, I didn't.
6: That's
4: not
6: why
4: know
6: you did
4: that.
6: It. Oh, God.
3: Oh, yeah.
4: I was just making a joke about how Angel Reese sucks at basketball, the thing she does for a living.
6: And address the matter internally. We will also use this as an opportunity to reemphasize with the players involved that conversations about wagering on WNBA games, even when intended as a joke, can have negative consequences.
4: Well, mm-hmm. The good news is that considering Angel Reese is involved, they will definitely rebound.
6: Well played again.
3: Yeah.
6: Oh, my gosh. Yep, so there you go. Okay.
4: Boy, oh, boy.
6: Another woman has an affair with an inmate. What is going on? Nimrod's in the news coming up and a news update next.

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0: the Mark Lee Van Camp and Robin Show. 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
0: News update, David Van Camp.
1: Well, Scott mentioned this, and I just saw the audio. The Eagles defensive coordinator opening up camp, talking to the media.
3: Mm-hmm. What's the plan at safety? Is that Marcus' job to lose?
4: I'm going to be like Fauci and just take the Fifth Amendment on all questions. Did you guys see that?
5: Yeah.
4: Oh, my God. What was the question?
3: Yeah, you had a line.
2: Vic Fangino, everyone. Yes.
0: Just clowning now at this point. It's a joke to anyone that's seen it.
1: Yeah.
0: You missed it earlier. We did the whole report from Good Morning America. They don't even address the things that people were talking to Fauci about, trying to ask him about.
2: Nah.
0: They just talked about the legal part of it, not about the part that he lied to the country. Because they're still trying to protect him.
1: Yeah.
0: Which I guess means what? Protect themselves?
1: Probably.
2: Well, yeah.
1: They've seen the montages of them, you know, slobbering all over Anthony Fauci.
0: Yeah. The whole thing, man. That's what is maddening. It's like if everyone sort of knew exactly what he did, that would be a lot better. But you're going to have to try to convince the people you argued with 5 years ago about this that he actually knew. No, he didn't. Because you have actual employees at these media outlets still defending him, which is just crazy. All right, we got to get to Nimrod. Here we go.
6: When the going gets tough.
7: Damn it, this is too hard.
6: The dumb get dumber.
8: All right, Dean.
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7: I love the poorly educated.
0: All right. Nimrod's in the News. We go to New Jersey, where authorities have charged a prison officer with having sex with an inmate.
2: Mm.
0: This is at the Federal Correctional Institute at Fort Dix. Corrections officer Jordan Pinsack. Apparently she had sex with an inmate several times in an office starting in 2024, and the inmate paid other inmates to act as lookouts during the encounters.
2: Well, can't be too careful,
0: I guess. So the FBI served this woman with a criminal summons at the prison. She is scheduled to appear in federal court next week. The complaint describes a federal investigation in which investigators seized two cell phones the inmate used that contained numerous sexually explicit chats with Jordan Pinsack and photos and videos of the two.
1: Ah.
0: They may just get phones.
2: I don't know. I never heard of that.
1: No, they get smuggled in.
0: Okay. Wherever you keep them. Okay.
2: Yeah.
0: Investigators used a search warrant to examine an Instagram account that they allege that Jordan Pinsack used to communicate with other inmates about her alleged relationship with the victim inmate.
2: Oh, gosh.
0: Because they call the inmate a victim in this.
2: A victim?
0: Yes.
2: Well, luckiest guy on the cell block.
0: Well, like the headline at NBC 10 Philadelphia says, New Jersey corrections officer charged with sexually abusing inmate. Like he was an unwilling. It's all sort of crazy.
1: To keep photos and the videos.
0: I guess. Hmm. Oh, did I mention she's also married?
2: Ah. Oh, see.
0: Yeah. And that's Nimrod's in the News.
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10: News this hour from Town Hall. I'm Keith Peters in Washington. There's a snag in the nomination of a Trump administration cabinet appointee.
11: A vote on Todd Blanche's nomination to become attorney general has been postponed in the Senate Judiciary Committee. Texas Republican John Cornyn says the Justice Department has not adequately addressed in writing his concerns about the federal settlement that gives President Trump and members of his family protection from tax audits. Without Cornyn's vote, Blanche's nomination can't move out of the Senate Judiciary Committee to a floor vote. President Trump says he hasn't heard there is a problem.
12: All I can say is Todd Blanche is outstanding, and I thought it was pretty routine because he's so good. You just wouldn't find a better person. So I don't know, maybe John Cornyn's upset with me because I didn't endorse him.
11: Ed Donahue, Washington.
10: Here's the latest on U.S. strikes on Iran.
13: The U.S. military has said it has completed what it described as a heavy wave of strikes against Iran. Iran responded by striking a Chinese firm's building in northern Kuwait. U.S. Central Command released footage on Thursday of planes taking off from the flight deck of an aircraft carrier and aerial footage of targets on the ground being hit by airstrikes. U.S. Central Command says the attacks on Iran targeted Iran's Revolutionary Guard Corps. The latest U.S. barrage on Iran comes after the U.S. partnered with Saudi Arabia to strike Iranian-backed militias in neighboring Iraq, killing at least 26 people. I'm Karen Shamas.
10: A man who gave his son the gun he used in a deadly high school shooting in Georgia has been sentenced to 15 years in prison. Colin Gray was convicted of charges including second-degree murder. A recovery day on Wall Street as the Dow was up by 613 points, the Nasdaq rose by 679, the S&P 500 advancing by 121. More on these stories at townhall.com.
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10: A Montana hiker who became impaled by his trekking pole near the top of the state's highest peak tells his story. More from correspondent Donna Warder reporting.
15: David Cifaldi and his two hiking companions were crossing Montana's Froze to Death Plateau July 20th when Cifaldi slipped and became impaled by his trekking pole.
16: I remember rolling over and this kind of realization of like, something's not right here. Realized I had this trekking pole stuck in my side.
15: Cifaldi, a 32-year-old wound care nurse, was concerned about the cost of a rescue helicopter, so
16: I was able to kind of talk to my friends a little bit and get everybody on the same page that we were going to make the decision to hike out. It took us 6.5 hours.
15: The pole missed any vital organs. I'm Donna Warder.
10: News and analysis at townhall.com. From Washington, I'm Keith Peters reporting. The world of education just keeps evolving.
17: 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Jason Walker reporting.
10: Federal regulators are clearing the way for robo-taxis to operate without steering wheels or eventually even brake pedals. Amazon's fully autonomous Zoox vehicles got approval Thursday to begin charging customers for rides in the specially designed cars that feature four inward-facing seats. More on these stories at townhall.com.
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19: This is Weatherology. I'm meteorologist Laura Lockwood with the Alexandria Lakes Area Forecast. Thunderstorms likely tonight. Otherwise, cloudy skies expected. Lows dip down to about 68. Winds out of the southeast, 8 to 15 miles per hour. Cloudy skies expected again tomorrow. Chance of thunderstorms. Daytime highs approaching 80. Lows dip down to about 60 tomorrow night. Partly cloudy skies. For KXRA, I'm meteorologist Laura Lockwood. Currently 83.
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0: The Markley, Van Camp, and Robbins Show. Jamie Markley, David Van Camp, Scott Robbins. You guys mind going to the Wayback Machine here to 2021?
25: Oh, sure. Why not?
0: All right. You remember Peter Daszak? He's the guy whose company was being funded to do gain-of-function research in Wuhan?
25: Yes.
0: Okay. He also led the World Health Organization investigation into the origin of COVID.
25: Oh, yeah.
0: A lot of people in America don't even know that.
25: I remember that.
0: Yes.
25: Yeah.
0: At the time, Janice Mackey Frayer, foreign correspondent for NBC News, had the news that the World Health Organization was on this, and everything was on the table as far as the origin, except one thing. That's right, except one thing. Roll it.
3: Asian team has spent the past few weeks looking at data, doing field work in Wuhan. They came up with four possible explanations for how the coronavirus might have spilled over to humans. And of those possibilities, there's only one theory that they're willing to rule out. They say it's extremely unlikely the virus leaked from a lab.
0: Really?
4: The lack of any clear path to humans had long stirred speculation. The virus could have leaked from the Wuhan Institute of Virology.
3: In coming here, the World Health Organization has said all hypotheses are on the table.
4: The WHO team visited the lab, but now says it has ruled out a lab accident or leak as a possible driver for the pandemic.
3: The WHO team says that it will no longer pursue research into the lab leak theory. So that's over.
0: Yeah, that's over.
2: That's over.
1: Yeah.
0: So there you go.
1: A vested interest in keeping that lab open. Just ruled that one out.
0: That's right.
2: Led the group.
0: And, hey, hats off to NBC. They've actually apologized for that report earlier today. No, they didn't.
2: You had me for just a second. I'm like, when did that happen?
0: No, that's not going to happen. David Axelrod yesterday on X. There were plenty senators who could have asked Dr. Fauci about what lessons he learned and the country should from the COVID pandemic. Instead, they engaged in an obvious attempt to demonize and entrap the 85-year-old who received the Medal of Freedom from a Republican president. Okay. By the way, Brit Hume, old Brit Hume from Fox,
21: he wasn't having that.
0: He actually answered that, oh, Pete's sake. He wouldn't even answer when asked about the color of the rug on the floor.
1: Right.
0: He was not going to answer any questions, no matter what they were. You know, which is true. Senator Dick Durbin, one of your favorites, Scott.
2: Oh, geez. Who told him what to say and when did he say it?
0: Yesterday on X.
2: Yeah.
0: Dr. Fauci is a deeply caring physician, a brilliant scientist, an extraordinary public servant, a humanitarian, and a patriot, whose work has helped save tens of millions of lives. It is a shame to watch him be dragged in front of Congress in the name of bogus conspiracy theories.
2: He's terrible, man. He is terrible. Well, he's a bad person. I'll just go ahead and say it.
1: Did you hear?
2: He can't get out quick enough.
1: Did you hear Andy Kim, Democrat senator, at that hearing yesterday? Dude, this is embarrassing.
22: Okay. In other words, Teddy Roosevelt saying, it's not the critic who counts, not the man who points out how the strong man stumbles or where the doer of deeds could have done them better. The credit belongs to the man who is actually in the arena, whose face is marred by dust and sweat and blood, who strives valiantly, who errs but comes short again and again, who spends himself in a worthy cause, who at the best knows in the end the triumphs of high achievement, and who at the worst, if he fails, at least he fails while daring greatly, so that his place shall never be
0: stilts.
22: With those cold and timid souls who neither know victory nor defeat. Thank you for your service, Dr. Fauci.
2: You could draw some sort of parallel between Fauci and Teddy Roosevelt? Sit down.
0: He can't sit down. He's already on his knees.
2: You,
0: you hear
2: load.
0: That?
2: What a load. What a load of garbage that was. Thank you, Captain Pontificator, Teddy Roosevelt.
1: All I know is I hope he hit the hand sanitizer before that.
0: Oh, no kidding.
2: Yikes.
0: Gee whiz. You know, a couple of clips from yesterday, as far as, you know, different senators, that certainly were not going to get played on any sort of legacy media. Well, there was the one from Josh Hawley.
23: During the pandemic, you got rich, didn't you? You got rich while people were dying, hundreds of thousands of Americans, over a million in the end, and you were getting rich. And not only were you doing that, you were using federal employees with taxpayer money to apply for and solicit cash prizes for you personally, cash prizes totaling over $1 million. You did all of that during the pandemic, didn't you?
24: I believe the fifth.
0: Yeah. And then there was Ron Johnson.
26: But you know, said there's no evidence. There's no evidence that ivermectin is helpful. On that exact same day, and I've got the studies right here. There was a website that was tracking the random controlled studies. Here they are, showing 60-70% efficacy of ivermectin. The same day you say there's no evidence, there's all kinds of evidence.
0: Oh, yeah. Remember the Joe Rogan horse glue?
1: Yeah, oh, yeah. Right.
0: That whole controversy with ivermectin. Oh, he had Tim Robbins on yesterday. Rogan did. They were talking about Fauci.
1: Oh, yeah.
0: Tim Robbins is pretty left.
2: Mm-hmm. Oh, yeah, real left.
0: Oh, dude, he was like, he dogpiled too on Fauci. Oh.
2: Susan Sarandon let him say those things?
0: Aren't they broke up?
2: Are they? I don't know. Who knows?
0: I think so. We'll have to look that
2: that's
0: one up.
2: That's a shame.
0: Yeah. No, I think that was a number of years ago.
1: Well, that's, you know, what he brings up with the ivermectin stuff, and I don't know if it would work or not, but it's crazy that it all just got shut down so quickly, which is why when I hear the, hey, look, everybody was doing the best they can, or the best they could.
0: No, and, they weren't.
1: Some
0: natural
1: things,
0: immunity, dude.
1: Right. But, well, that's my point is, you know, everyone was doing the best they can only works if there was room for counter arguments at the time.
0: Yes.
1: Right. Like, okay, some people had one opinion, other people had a different opinion, and they said, hey, you choose. But when you get to a point where guys like Anthony Fauci are just saying literally, it's time to do what you're told.
0: Yes.
1: No, that's not a guy who was just doing the best he can.
0: No, it's not.
1: In the interest, that's a guy who was an egomaniac on a power trip.
0: You know, earlier I had part of that montage from PMS Now, you know, that was talking about it, the vaccine's safe and you take it and it stops. And it was a mix of Rachel Maddow and Fauci and, oh, what's the weird, Chris Hayes, all together. I said we got about half of it. Do you want to hear the rest?
1: Sure.
2: Yes.
0: Okay, yeah.
5: You're not going to get any more mutations.
7: Now we know that the vaccines work well enough that the virus stops with every vaccinated person.
8: If you're vaccinated, you really don't need to worry about getting it in a way.

0: hated person.
1: And there you go, and that's the end. That's probably enough of that.
2: You know.
1: We got to go to Madison, Wisconsin.
2: Well, we can if you want. Because that's where the newest thing is. Protesters blockade there, a street in Madison, Wisconsin, where the felon was killed after knifing a cop. The city is helping them out. They're calling it CRAZ now.
1: Hold on a second. We're talking about an autonomous zone.
2: It's an autonomous zone. Yeah, it's called CRAZ.
1: Why are they allowing that?
2: Well, the city's allowing it.
1: They're calling it crabs?
2: CRAZ.
1: Oh, not the crabs. Oh,
3: Tory Ruiz, this dirtbag. Yeah,
2: autonomous zone, yes.
3: Yeah, the dirtbag who got what was coming to him after he stabbed a cop.
1: Yeah.
2: This guy's got a litany of problems in his life that he is... I mean, illegal stuff that he's arrested for.
1: Like what?
2: Well, I had a partial list here that I could go over. Court records, 25 criminal cases dating back to 2007. Several of them related to violent encounters with police in 2023.
1: Well, they had it out for him.
2: He was convicted of battery to a law enforcement officer and resisting law enforcement officers. He most recently was convicted in 2025 of retail theft and resisting arrest.
1: Well,
2: he had recently been released from prison, knifed a cop moments before he was fatally shot, according to authorities.
1: Well, you just turned it around.
3: Yeah.
1: Just before that happened.
2: I mean, it's crazy.
1: Now they're shutting it down.
2: Yeah, they're shutting it down. And,
1: you're not going to get another George Floyd out of this. Sorry. You can try. You can make fools of yourself all day.
2: But, I mean, so there's a side of me that says, you know what? If I'm Trump, yeah, I could. Could I send the National Guard in? I could, but I won't.
3: No, they don't want it. It's not widespread.
2: They don't want it. I'm not going to argue with that nutty governor of Wisconsin over it either. That Evers, Tony Evers, forget it.
1: Oh, man's man, that guy.
2: Deal with it, dude. They elected you to lead, and they're bringing porta potties in for him, lawn chairs. it's crazy. Big screen TVs.
1: Oh gosh, I bet a bunch of hotties too.
2: Oh yeah!
3: No, from what I've seen, again,
1: no.
3: Both extremes of the BMI spectrum are well represented.
1: We got some good colored hair. We got some wild cub pink and fuchsia.
2: Yeah, heads that aren't shaved.
1: Yeah,
2: yeah. Got some nice sleeves too. Nice tat sleeves.
1: Nice.
2: It's all good.
1: Yeah. Okay.
2: It's all good, man. I mean, you know, it's again. I mean, this stuff's just going to be allowed to go, I guess, until somebody gets killed. More people get killed. Yeah, and they're using. They've got boards now with nails sticking out of them. So if cars get close to where they are, the tires will pop, of course, on the cars. And it's crazy.
1: And you got someone telling a police force, yep, don't do anything.
2: Don't do anything. Well, as a matter of fact,
1: we'll
2: bring in porta potties to make sure nobody's dumping out on the street. We'll make sure you got a place for it. Yeah.
1: Crazy.
2: Great.
1: Happened to see this. I knew you'd enjoy this, Scott. Gen Z workers. They're young in the workplace.
2: Yep.
1: They're looking for some micro joy at work.
2: What is that? What micro joy?
1: Just that word. I knew you'd love it.
2: Yeah.
1: Well, they're trying to enhance their workplace culture with what they're calling micro joys. Just small moments that make the workday more enjoyable, productive, and sustainable.
2: Okay. Do we have examples?
1: Yes, just some of these breaks. It could be like stepping outside for fresh air or chatting with some coworkers or enjoying a snack they like or a favorite beverage. What you used to call a smoke break, I do believe.
2: Yeah, when I was...
1: You're like, Barkley, smoke outside? Sure.
2: Well, yeah, because the monkey was on my back chirping. I had to go smoke.
1: Yeah, I know. We both had that problem.
2: Yeah.
1: Long time ago. But yes, they're... I guess if you're just like looking to like hang out for 5 minute break here and there, that's fine, or just get a little fresh air. But if you call it a micro joy,
2: oh gosh, I know.
1: Like everybody else is just going to roll their eyes.
2: It's like a candy bar.
3: It's the fun size, yes. Almond joy.
2: It's the micro joy.
3: The micro joy.
1: Yeah. Yeah. Sometimes you feel like a nut, sometimes you don't. Was that almond joy?
2: Yeah.
1: Okay.
2: Almond joy's got both.
1: There you go.
2: No, Mounds has got both.
1: Oh, yeah.
2: Mounds has got both.
1: Okay.
2: I've been corrected. Yes.
1: Thank you, Nutman. All right. We got to get to a news update on the five stories we're watching today. Next.

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0: The Markley Van Camp and Robbins Show. Jamie Markley, David Van Camp, Scott Robbins, and now the five stories we're watching today.
1: 1, 2, 3, 4, 5. All right. President Trump, number 5, announcing today the official launch of his Freedom Haulers initiative to replace illegal and non-English speaker truck drivers with veterans. Veterans will get a fast track to receiving their CDLs. Again, they're calling it Freedom Haulers. That's the initiative name.
0: You like it?
1: I think it's a cool program. And
2: it should be a trucking company's name.
1: Yeah. And it's
2: Freedom Haulers.
1: There might
2: Not
1: be
2: bad.
1: One.
2: I like that. Yeah.
0: Yeah.
1: But I think, they're prioritizing people who are driving heavy trucks in the military. It's like, okay, I know not exactly a one-to-one comparison, but if you can be responsible with a war machine, then yeah, I'll trust you with a big rig.
3: No doubt.
1: Get the right training. Yep. Number 4. Several immigrant business owners are preparing to sue the mayor of New York City over his plan for city-owned grocery stores. Hey, man, we're trying to live the American dream.
2: They should sue him.
1: And you're good. Undercutting us.
2: Yes.
1: I think strategically it's very good as opposed to, you know, a bunch of Americans suing because, well, right. Now it's like, well, hey, you say you love the immigrant community and yet you're hosing us.
2: Yeah, these bodega right. owners. Yeah.
1: Yeah. Mm-hmm. Number 3, Seattle Mayor Katie Wilson reportedly relieved embattled Police Chief Sean Barnes of his duties following this disastrous public relations response to the deadly shooting at the food festival on Sunday.
3: Tragedy like that will expose character, won't it?
1: Oh, yeah. I'm just wondering, when does Katie Wilson resign?
3: Should.
1: Because she's deer in the headlights on this, too.
3: Oh, my gosh.
1: Yeah. Number 2, authorities in Spain are scrambling right now. Thousands of migrants are swarming and breaking through the border that separates Morocco and the Spanish territory of Ceuta in northern Africa. They've said now the border has collapsed there.
2: Oh, it has.
1: So this is that's what Spanish authorities are apparently reporting is like, no, it's done. There is no border anymore.
3: Dude. What does it remind you of when you, because the video just happens to be up on the monitor right now of this happening. What does that look like?
1: It's an invasion.
2: Yeah.
3: I mean,
2: when I see them running like that, it does remind me of those days that, you know, Riverfront Coliseum or wherever the Who was playing and everybody's running in and trampling over the other person.
3: Well, it's because nuts. They're coming in with the water the way they are.
2: Yeah.
3: And obviously they don't have weapons. But it looks like a D-Day video.
2: I was going to say that, too. It does. It looks very much like that.
1: So this little territory, it's Spanish-owned. It is a Spanish territory, but it's just like on the tip of North Africa. And it had been that if Moroccans or people coming in from Morocco crossed the border there, they could be turned away immediately. But a court ruling and then the socialist leader there, they're saying, well, no, human is illegal, blah, blah, blah, blah, blah.
2: There they go.
1: They said, no, you got to have the due process if you get into that territory. Again, the policy had been in place for pretty obvious reasons because it's just a hop, skip, and a jump there. It's much harder to cross that section of the Mediterranean to get into Spain proper. And now it's just the border's collapsed. It is.
3: Yes.
1: Insane to watch.
3: What a mess, man.
1: And then number 1, the U.S. has launched a new wave of strikes in Iran. We will see what happens. Maybe we'll be talking deal by dinner time. I don't know. Who knows?
3: Yeah. Yeah, a few other stories we haven't had a chance to get to yet. Maybe we can before your trifecta, Scott. St. Paul, mayor there facing sexual harassment investigation.
2: Hmm.
3: And I saw this a couple days ago. Just a great story. This dude that beat a rare cancer celebrated by canoeing 2,000 miles with his dog. Wow. Have you heard that story?
2: No.
3: Really? Yeah, we should get to that. Could use a cleanser.
2: Good story, yeah.
3: Andy Scott, Robbins, trifecta, all coming up.

0: This is weatherology. I'm meteorologist Laura Lockwood with the Alexandria Lakes Area Forecast. Thunderstorms likely tonight, otherwise cloudy skies expected. Lows dip down to about 68. Winds out of the southeast, 8 to 15 miles per hour. Cloudy skies expected again tomorrow. Chance of thunderstorms. Daytime highs approaching 80. Lows dip down to about 60 tomorrow night. Partly cloudy skies. For KXRA, I'm meteorologist Laura Lockwood. Currently 83.
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0: The Markley Van Camp and Robbins Show. Jamie Markley, David Van Camp, Scott Robbins, the Robbins Trifecta coming up in a few. News update, David Van Camp.
1: Well, still keeping an eye on that Spanish territory in northern Africa where there's just thousands of people breaking through the border there. I don't know what they're going to do, because apparently they can't just turn them away right now.
0: Well, dude, all those people got to eat in the next 24 hours, you would think, or 36 hours. You got to go to the bathroom. So where are they going?
2: There's many more where they came from. This isn't going to stop.
1: Yeah.
2: I mean, it's going to keep going.
1: And I'm kind of two minds of this, but after all of the back and forth with the Spanish government where they're saying you can't use our military bases for staging for the Iran war, I don't want to hear Spain asking for help. And there's part of me that would be really disappointed if President Trump did provide some sort of aid to them, just because. But then there is that other thing of kill them with kindness, you know?
0: Yeah.
2: You elected socialists.
0: This is the thing, man. And the one thing I'm wondering in my head, will our legacy media cover that story? Do you even want your viewers to see what happens when you go open borders like that? I wonder, will Good Morning America be on that tomorrow?
2: That's a great question. How do you ignore that story, though?
0: Think about everything that's happened in the UK over the last 10 years.
1: Yeah.
0: And think of all the rapes that happened there. And the authorities knew about it. And then that story bust open. Our media didn't even freaking cover it. No. It was massive. Like, if you would have polled just average Americans, hey, if this story were out there, would you want to know about it? You know they'd say, well, yeah, I'd want to know about that.
2: Of course, yeah. If you guys have not seen the video of this, so, man, check it out. It's remarkable.
1: I just happened to look in news, Associated Press, what to know about the Spanish enclave of Ceuta as migrant arrivals from Morocco spike. That ain't a spike, bro.
2: No, it's not. No.
0: That's an invasion, man.
2: See, there you go. There you go. It's all about the headline, isn't it?
1: Yep. That's not a spike, man. You got cops who are just basically throwing their hands up and saying, well, what are we supposed to do?
2: Holy, yes. Dude, they're overwhelmed.
1: Yes.
2: It's overwhelming when you see it.
0: Oh, yeah.
2: When there's no barrier there to hold you back, yeah.
1: Yeah, there's a Spanish, and now it's in Spanish, so I can't really play it, but there's a Spanish reporter who was down there and talked to one of the migrants, hey, why are you coming here? And they said, well, one of them admitted he's wanted for murder.
0: Well, yeah.
2: Time to hightail it out of the country.
0: If you were wanted for murder, wouldn't you get out?
1: Well, yeah. Especially if I'm wanted for, whether I did it or not. Exactly. I don't want to go to a jail in Morocco. Uh-uh.
2: No, not asking you. Those guys, you got room for one more on that boat? I'm with you.
0: Man, oh man. Mention this real quick. In St. Paul, the mayor there, Kaylee Herr, under investigation for sexual harassment.
2: She is?
0: Yes. Oh. After police chief Axel Henry filed a formal complaint. Complaint alleges that Kaylee sent inappropriate text messages to city staffers, including one reading, Happy Wiener Wednesday. With a hot dog emoji and the line, wish I was having a hot dog emoji with you all on 6 today. Followed by an image with a crude caption. So Axel Henry's attorney said the chief came forward after learning the alleged behavior went beyond isolated incidents and included sexual harassment of subordinate employees, including members of the police department.
2: Maybe she's just a fan of tube type meat.
1: Well, I'm looking at her photo, lawyer, and that's probably true.
0: It might be. Her office had declined to comment on the active probe. It said the mayor has deep respect for city employees and regrets any unintended impact her actions may have had.
1: Yeah. Well, sometimes you try to be edgy and fun, and it just doesn't come off the right way.
0: Yeah.
1: I had a boss, and I'm not going to mention who or for what company, but this was a long time ago. They were going back and forth on like copyright images, and it was very frustrating because the lawyers were saying, hey, you got to really, like, they were really cracking down on this because stations were getting sued for not having the proper photo rights. And so he decided to be fun, and he sent out a mass email to a lot of people about, hey, here's an approved image of Ed Sheeran. And it was a cartoon.
0: Oh, yeah.
1: Do you remember that?
0: Yes, I do.
2: I don't.
1: It was a crudely drawn sketch of Ed Sheeran standing in front of a sheep, and he had his pants down and had a rather large erection.
0: It was
1: I looked at that.
0: Thought that was a good idea?
1: What are you doing, man? And then it was 5 minutes later, recall notice. Do not share this image, please. Apologize. This was sent by mistake. Really? Then why'd you list everybody, huh?
0: Yeah. I think you were in the hospital with a heart attack. So this was, would have been around 2015, 2016, yeah. Right?
2: Yeah.
0: Wow.
2: Oh, yeah. Yeah. Who knew about Ed Sheeran and sheep? I didn't know.
0: I think that was Photoshopped.
2: Oh, shot. What's it?
1: It wasn't even Photoshopped. It was just made with colored pencils.
0: Yeah.
2: Okay.
0: One other thing before your trifecta that I mentioned. This is, yes, we need a cleanser. This dude, Frank Carter, 67, from Orange County, Florida. He completed this more than 2,000-mile journey down the Missouri River with his dog, Amos. This is after he underwent this groundbreaking immunotherapy treatment after cancer. He is a long-distance adventurer. This was before the diagnosis. He spent 5 months hiking the Appalachian Trail in 2019, stuff like that. But once he got the cancer, so all of a sudden he noticed, man, I've got no stamina anymore. Then it was the cancer diagnosis, mm-hmm. And it was rare. And they were thinking, you know, he may not make it. And he tried this, you know, rare form of therapy that ended up working. And I can't even pronounce what it is. It's known as CAR-T cell therapy.
2: Hmm.
0: But it involves extracting the patient's own immune cells, genetically altering them in a laboratory to identify cancer cells, and then adding them back into the body.
2: Okay.
0: And so he's feeling great. And
2: wow, then, good for him.
0: And he made the canoe.
2: Really?
0: Yes. Wow. 67. Wow. And, dude, they were brave in the weather. They're canoeing down, and all of a sudden they got to stop and camp somewhere.
2: He and the dog?
0: Yes.
2: Yeah, it's nice.
0: Because when he was recovering, he's like, I want a dog.
2: Well, good for him.
0: So he got this golden retriever, and nice. There you go. I thought, yeah, that's a nice
2: cats would have jumped out of the boat in 20 seconds.
0: You ready for your big three?
2: Yeah,
0: okay, here we go.
3: Are you ready?
4: One, two,
3: it's the three most important news stories of the day.
5: I hit the trifecta.
3: Well, at least according to Scott Robbins. It's the trifecta on the Markley, Van Camp, and Robbins Show.
0: Every day about this time, Scott Robbins' top three stories, helped by his hero.
6: I'm Casey.
2: Well, hi there, Casey.
6: Yes.
2: Nice day, huh?
6: Yeah.
2: A little warm.
6: I'm ready.
2: Okay.
6: Three.
2: You didn't want to talk about the weather either. Okay.
1: Fine. All right. Number three, J.K. Rowling has weighed in on a WNBA controversial position that 90% of people agree with.
2: I agree, yeah. The left's most hated author, that would be J.K. Rowling, dropped a hammer on some disgusting things that took place at the Indiana Fever-Seattle Storm game earlier this week. Now, you may have heard, one of the co-owners went to a couple of young girls who were holding signs praising Sophie Cunningham's stance on keeping boys out of girls' locker rooms. It was in support of that. She lost her mind and went up to him and started screaming at him, saying, are you blanking insane? I mean, this is the co-owner of the freaking team.
0: It's crazy.
2: You know, and by the way, she's been suspended for 5 games for doing that. But because she's sane, Rowling, unsurprisingly, had a take on it. She said, look, these young women are heroines. They peacefully are protesting against the grotesque unfairness of men playing in women's sports. The only people who are blanking insane here are those making a mockery of a fair sport for women and trying to bully girls like this into silence. And I'm not having it. So she said, I support these girls 100%. They're heroines. They should be applauded for what they're doing. This is crazy that I have to say these things.
7: She's really a terrific lady.
2: Yeah, I agree. She's, boy, you talk about fearless. She'll step right into the ring. She knows. That she's going to take a beating, social media beating.
0: She doesn't care.
2: But she could care less.
1: She's on the right side of history and also has bleep you money. So
2: And they weren't making them. They weren't just jumping up and down. They were holding the signs. That's it.
0: Not only that, she's just smarter than most anyone that comes after her.
1: Oh, yeah. For sure.
0: Just twist them into knots.
4: Now, on with the countdown.
2: Sophie Cunningham, by the way, for her part, is not back down in her stance either.
1: No.
2: She's doubled down, if anything. I don't hate anybody, but this is not fair.
4: Now, on with the countdown. There you go.
2: Thanks, Casey.
0: Scott Robbins, Trifecta, the top three of the day, up to number
4: two.
1: Number two, 40% of higher ed people wouldn't hire Trump voters.
2: A quarter of faculty in social sciences and humanities departments would, quote, support a campaign to remove colleagues for expressing conservative views. These are some of the issues, too, by the way. New report out, America First Policy Institute published this, painting a picture of how higher education is more polarized than ever before.
0: Yep.
2: They said, listen, you got institutions out there that are being captured and co-opted by this kind of woke DEI critical theory mentality, and this is the result. You chase out people who have even mainstream perspectives now.
0: Oh, yeah.
2: So even if it's mainstream, that you're not a nut, they still want you gone. And they said that 40%, again, that number's pretty high, but they said if they find out ahead of time, they won't hire them. How the hell can you say that? If you think about it, half the electorate voted for President Trump, yet on the university campuses, 40% of that faculty would not hire them and will not hire them. And by the way, if they find out you are, they want you gone.
0: Well, there was just a new study done, and pretty wide survey, where people on the left think that people on the right are like monsters.
2: Oh, I know. Yeah. Oh, I know.
0: And,
2: yeah.
0: And a lot of people on the right look at those on the left like they're just kind of silly, like naive.
2: Yeah.
0: Goofballs. It's a completely different thing. But for the people on the left, they're like, they're monsters, so they will lie, cheat, steal anything to beat them because they think that they're going to destroy everything.
2: Oh, they hate you.
0: It's kind of a mind virus, yes.
5: And the countdown doesn't stop till we reach the top.
0: Yeah, thank you, Casey. The Scott Robbins Trifecta, top three of the day. And
4: finally, one.
1: Number one, The Atlantic has a strange allegation that they put out.
2: Yeah, Senate Homeland Security Committee met yesterday. You know about the hearing featuring Dr. Anthony Fauci. The only testimony the doctor gave was an opening statement, which after that he pleaded the fifth 111 different times. Somewhere along the way, one of Fauci's lawyers tried to answer questions on the client's behalf. At that point, Rand Paul lost his mind, had the guy booted out of the room. The Atlantic now is reporting the hearing is being full of unchallenged allegations about Fauci. They were unchallenged because he wouldn't say anything.
7: You're really attacking not only Dr. Anthony Fauci, you're attacking science.
0: That is crazy.
2: And exactly were things by the senators going unchallenged. Why did that happen? Why did that happen? Did you not watch what we all watched?
0: I know.
2: How can you write that drivel? How can you say that?
7: You got all that?
2: I mean, it went unchallenged. Well, of course it did.
5: And there you have it.
2: It's not a bad thing.
0: I didn't know if you were done ranting. I didn't want to get in your way.
2: Oh, God, this stuff.
0: I know. The Scott Robbins Trifecta.
2: Shockingly went unchallenged.
0: Oh, gosh.
7: It's really been an honor for me.
0: I think it always is. Yes. All right. Dude got his 12th DWI. Says he was simply unlucky.
2: Well,
0: yeah, we'll get to that. Nimrod's in the news and a news update. Just a few.

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0: The Mark McVan Camp and Robin Show. Yeah, it's true. The world can change quickly. 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It's called The Secret War on Cash. 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
0: News update, David Van Camp.
1: Well, Reuters reported yesterday that the Chinese were going to be sending a shipment of about 400 shoulder-fired air defense missile launchers to Iran, which would be flying in the face of an agreement that they apparently made with President Trump. President Trump responded by saying, well, I'd be surprised. You know, things happen, but I'd be surprised if they did that. Now, the Chinese government is saying, no, that's fake news. We want to end the conflict. But they are saying, no, that's not true. We're not doing that. But it's China. You know, it's China versus Reuters. You know, I don't know who to believe. They both lie all the time.
0: That's a conundrum there.
2: Yeah, it is.
0: All right, we got to get to Nimrod. Here we go.
3: When the going gets tough.
4: Damn it, this is too hard.
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4: I love the poorly educated.
0: All right. Nimrod's the News, story out of Amarillo, Texas. This is the story of Raymundo Ayala. Sentenced to life in prison after his 12th DWI.
2: 12th?
0: 12.
2: How in the heck does that happen?
0: Well, he had learned that his 11 prior, where he had served some prison time before, you get another one. This could be a life situation. And sure enough, known as a habitual offender, the district attorney's offices noted, he should be going away. And he just testified that he was just unlucky with these prior convictions.
2: Well, the next one will be lucky 13.
0: Yeah, you're done now. You're going to jail, and that's Nimrod's in the News.
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13: News this hour from Town Hall. I'm Keith Peters in Washington. The father who gave his son a gun used to kill four people at a Georgia high school gets 15 years in prison.
14: Colin Gray was convicted of charges including second-degree murder and involuntary manslaughter. His now 16-year-old son, Colt Gray, was sentenced to life in prison this week. Shayna Aspinwall's husband was one of the two teachers killed.
15: He did not pull the trigger, but purchased and left a firearm accessible to a minor.
14: Judge Nicholas Prim says his heart breaks for everyone in the courtroom.
16: It is clear you failed as a parent. You did not provide a stable household.
14: The judge also said punishing crimes of negligence is especially hard because there is no intent to commit a crime. I'm Ed Donahue.
13: The Senate confirms President Trump's nominee to lead the CDC. More from correspondent Bernie Bennett.
17: The Senate Health, Education, Labor, and Pensions Committee voted 13-10 to advance the nomination of Erica Schwartz, President Donald Trump's pick to lead the Centers for Disease Control and Prevention. Schwartz secured a key vote from the committee's chair, Bill Cassidy of Louisiana, who said Thursday morning that he was confident she would defend science. Schwartz also got a rare Democratic vote for Health Department nominee from Virginia's Tim Kaine, who said earlier this week that he felt the CDC needed a Senate-confirmed leader given outbreaks of measles and other diseases in the U.S. and around the world. Bernie Bennett, Washington.
13: President Trump says he may withdraw and delay Todd Blanche's nomination as attorney general until Republican senators who are seeking concessions from the top prosecutor leave office. Trump doubled down Thursday on choosing his former personal lawyer as the nation's top lawman. On Wall Street, the Dow by 613 points, the NASDAQ rose 679, the S&P advanced 121. More at townhall.com.
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13: Here's the Wall Street Business Report.
20: The White House is encouraging veterans who drove large military vehicles to consider a career in trucking. The president says he's been tightening the rules against the illegals behind the wheel of many big rigs, something he says has put American truck drivers out of work and made the roads less safe.
21: They don't speak English. They cannot read basic road signs. In many cases, they've engaged in reckless driving.
20: And the U.S. economy showing clear signs of resilience in the second quarter.
17: The Commerce Department reported that gross domestic product expanded at a 1.5% annual pace from April through June, a deceleration from the 2.1% rate in the first quarter of 2026. The figure also came in below what many economists expected. Imports were a major drag on growth, reflecting heavier demand for goods sourced from abroad.
20: That is correspondent Bernie Bennett. At the close on Wall Street, the Dow was up by 613 points, the NASDAQ up by 679. For the Wall Street Business Report, I'm Bob Agnew.
13: News and analysis at townhall.com. Tens of thousands of French wildfire evacuees are allowed to return home as cooler weather moves in. We hear more on the story from international correspondent Karen Chamas reporting from London.
22: French authorities are allowing 84,000 evacuees from a massive wildfire in southwestern France to return home. While firefighters remain fully mobilized, the announcement on Thursday marks a positive turn in the battle against the blaze. The huge wildfire has burned an area four times the size of Paris. Over 220,000 people had been forced to flee. Higher humidity and cooler temperatures have raised hopes for relief. The fires are part of a series of blazes affecting southern Europe, including Spain, Greece, and Turkey. I'm Karen Shamas.
13: 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From Washington, I'm Keith Peters.
1: Good afternoon from KXRA in Alexandria. It's 5:05, and on the line with me right now from the Weatherology Weather Center is Ray Miller. Hello, Ray. How are you?
3: Doing well. How about yourself?
1: Oh, boy. I'm fine. Your voice coming through the control board has just lifted my spirits because we're doing remodeling in the other room.
3: Now let's be honest here. Are you happy to hear me, or are you just happy that it worked?
1: Oh, I'm happy for both of us. For all three of us. Enough of that foundala. We're going to continue with the hot stuff, I guess, huh?
3: Yeah, well, we're really going to start cooling off a little bit as we head into the weekend. Still warm this afternoon and warm and humid tonight with some thunderstorms moving through. A pretty good chance of thunderstorms, actually. Already some activity on the radar, but that'll become heavier as we go through the night. Low temperature of 68 degrees, southeast winds at 5 to 10. Chance of thunderstorms on Friday with a high temperature of 80. The weekend looking really good. Lots of sunshine, highs in the low 80s for Saturday and Sunday. Monday, sunny, high around 84. In the Weatherology Weather Center, I'm meteorologist Ray Miller.
1: All right, Ray, thank you so much, and we will speak with you again tomorrow.
3: I'll see you then. Take care.
1: You too. Ray Miller from Weatherology on KXRA. One thing I did not do is update our desktop situation here, as far as it goes. Let's see. We've dropped a degree. It's overcast, 81 here at Studios of KXRA. Feels like 85, and that 72%, 72-degree dew point has a lot to do with that. South winds at 8 miles, relative humidity 74%. Pressure 29.95 inches of mercury and steady. The projected high was 80. Well, we surpassed that, and the overnight low 68. 3 minutes after 6, the sunrise this morning, and 8:52, the sunrise this evening. A winning gibbous moon phase. And that's Weatherology right here on People Radio.
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23: Minnesota News Network, I'm Sean Maloney. A new nationwide initiative pushed by several states, including Minnesota, would hold ICE agents accountable if they violate the civil rights of citizens. DFL Senate Majority Leader Aaron Murphy says this will be a priority again in the next legislative session.
24: If that were to happen again here, I would want us to be able to act and sue those federal agents. It is work of our future, and we're going to get it done if we have the power to do so.
23: The anti-ICE legislation passed the state Senate last session by one vote, but got held up in the House. Minnesota's new fraud protection bill goes into effect Saturday. It's called the Medical Assistance Protection Act and helps safeguard health care by adding additional investigative resources, closing gaps in statutes, and helps recover taxpayer dollars. A portion of the new funding unlocks the 3-to-1 federal match and adds 11 new investigators, 3 attorneys, and 4 support staff to the Medicaid Fraud Control Unit. The law also updates Minnesota's medical assistance fraud statutes to address gaps that have made certain fraudulent schemes more difficult to prosecute. The sky over the St. Cloud Sky Central Airport will be buzzing with activity this weekend during the North Star Air Show Saturday and Sunday. Spokesman Chris Dorado says the headliner will be the United States Air Force F-22 Raptor demo team.
25: The team will feature a homecoming of sorts for the commander pilot, Captain Nick Callsign Laz Letourneau. He's from New York Mills Minnesota. He actually got his private pilot's license at 18 in Perham, Minnesota.
23: More info can be found at NorthStarAirShow.com. And Minnesota's new law banning AI nudification technology goes into effect Saturday. The law is aimed at protecting Minnesotans from becoming victims of deepfake pornographic images that can be created by the technology. Megan Hurley was a victim of this.
0: It broke me open to be violated in this way. I've been in a state of grief, rage, or despair since then. There isn't room for much else.
23: Starting Saturday, the technology will be illegal in Minnesota and social media sites can be penalized for allowing it. XAI company is fighting against the new law, saying it violates free speech. This is MNN.
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23: In other headlines, Minnesota is seeing an above-average number of fish mortality events this summer. DNR Fish Health Supervisor Isaiah Tolo says more than 220 have already been reported statewide.
7: Right now, we're at 220 and climbing, and at 65, you know, in a couple of days was pretty notable. We don't usually see pulses like that. That's basically 30% or a little bit less of our total number of fish mortality events that have been reported.
23: Tolo says a heat wave in mid-July led to 65 reports of fish mortality events in just 4 days. More than 1,000 firefighters are battling the July lightning incident in northeastern Minnesota. The wildfire complex covers just over 64,000 acres, with containment improving on several major fires. The Little Knife Fire in the Boundary Waters is now 50% contained. And a University of Minnesota research team has identified a type of plaque that represents a new potential therapeutic target for Alzheimer's disease. The researchers discovered a new type of brain plaque in both preclinical models of Alzheimer's and human brain tissue. The team says the plaque may form in the earliest stages of the disease. This is MNN.
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26: Coming up in this newscast, a teacher from Ottertail County is surrendering his teaching license after reportedly stepping on a student's back. And drought conditions are forcing two tubing companies to close in western Minnesota, but some relief is in sight. Showers and thunderstorms will be likely coming in tonight, with a few stronger storms possible. We'll have more on those stories and many others, but first, one person has been injured following a two-vehicle crash near Sauk Center early yesterday morning. State Patrol says an International Straight truck was traveling westbound along I-94 when it reportedly rolled, landing into the eastbound lane. A Kia traveling eastbound then reportedly struck the International. The 66-year-old male driver, the Kia from Bruton, along with his 58-year-old passenger, were not injured. The 26-year-old male driver, the International, was injured and taken to the Sauk Center Hospital. All were reportedly wearing their seatbelts at the time of that crash. And a teacher from Ottertail County is reportedly surrendering his license after stepping on a student's back. The Star Tribune is reporting that Jason Rogers of Underwood was sentenced earlier this week to 2 years of probation, along with 90 hours of community service. Rogers pleaded guilty to three gross misdemeanor counts of malicious punishment of a child. The charges stem from a February 10, 2025 lockdown drill when Rogers reportedly stepped on a sixth grader's back and admitted to stepping on two other students. If Roger completes probation successfully, no conviction will appear on his record. And officials say 31 cats and 4 dogs were taken into protective custody following a search warrant. Earlier this week, the Swift County Sheriff's Office executed a search warrant related to an animal neglect investigation in the village of Swift Falls near Benson. Law enforcement was assisted by the Animal Humane Society, Swift County Human Services, along with the Swift County Public Health. That case does remain under investigation. And a drought is forecast.

0: is likely across parts of western into southern Minnesota. Here locally, we could pick up a half to three quarters of an inch of rain later on tonight. Lingering rain will be possible early tomorrow as well. Stay with us for the latest. Well, a new law that goes into effect this Saturday will hold social media companies accountable if they allow their customers access to AI notification technology. MNN's John Anderson has more from the state capitol.
1: Effective August 1st, a person who owns or controls a website, application, software, program, or other service must not allow any user access to what's known as AI notification technology. This technology can take a simple photo off the internet of an unsuspecting victim and turn it into a pornographic image. The law will also allow victims to sue for damages. Social media companies who violate this ban could be subject to a $500,000 fine for each unlawful access, download, or image. From the Capitol, John Anderson for MNN.
0: All right, thanks, John, for that. And the Alexandria City Council met on Monday night. Tom Chorley has his final report.
2: The Voyager School Safe Routes to School SRTS project was identified as a high-priority infrastructure improvement in District 206 2024 planning process to address safety concerns at the intersection of Steger Road and Voyager Drive. The area experiences high vehicle speeds, multiple turning movements, and serves as the school's primary pedestrian crossing. Of the remaining design options, Council and District 206 chose number 3, even though it cost about $205,000 more in municipal state aid funding than option 1. Much of that difference is offset by the fact that option 1 would still require a $100,000 roadway mill and overlay in the near future. This reduces the long-term cost differences to approximately $105,000. The project is scheduled for construction in 2027, with SRTS funding requiring the project to be under contract by June 30th of 2027. This is Tom Chorley.
0: All right, thank you, Tom. And the sky over the St. Cloud Sky Central Airport will be buzzing with activity this weekend during the North Star Air Show this Saturday and Sunday. Spokesman Chris Dorado says the headliner will be the U.S. Air Force F-22 demo team.
3: The team will feature a homecoming of sorts for the commander pilot, Captain Nick Callsign Laz Letourneau. He's from New York Mills, Minnesota. He actually got his private pilot's license at 18 in Perham, Minnesota.
0: By the way, for more info on the North Star Air Show, go to their website, northstarairshow.com. Here locally, the 2026 Wings Over Alexandria Air Show is coming up on August 15th. That air show will get underway at 1 p.m. And the 138th Pope County Fair got underway yesterday and will run through this Saturday at the Pope County Fairgrounds in Glenwood. The annual county fair features daily carnival rides, live entertainment, 4-H exhibits, and a variety of family activities. Pope County Fair Board member Jeff Turtick talks about the 4-H program and how busy it is this year.
4: For their 4-H program, it's always cyclical, you know, and they're kind of heading into a high point here. So all their animal exhibits are up. I think pigs were up from about 55 last year to over 70 this year. Beef numbers are up. The horse barn is full. The goats, we almost thought we were going to have to rent a tent to find space for all the goats. And the sheep barn is full. It's a full slate.
0: By the way, for more details on the fair, just go to their website, PopeCountyFair.org. And Troy and Tracy Heald of Alexandria, along with their children, Taylor, Tristan, and Tiana, are being recognized as the U of M Farm Family representing Douglas County. The family will be honored at a special Farm Fest ceremony on August 6th. Local recognition will take place on Saturday, August 22nd at 9 a.m. at the Erickson Pavilion Building at the Douglas County Fair prior to the 4-H auction. Congratulations to that family. And the Minnesota Vikings hit the field for their first full team practice of training camp yesterday. Quarterback J.J. McCarthy talks about the opening of camp and the quarterback battle.
5: You know, studying the best and learning from the best, they're always competing with themselves every day. There's no ceiling they're putting on themselves. It's always a constant look myself in the mirror at the end of each day and did I get better? And just focus on what you can control, how you can improve, and just you know, when you're done with it, looking back and seeing where

0: where you're at.
1: The Vikings will have their first preseason game coming up against the New York Giants on the road on August 15th. That's a look at your news. I'm Mark Anthony.
2: Thanks, Mark. It's 21 after the hour of 5, July 30th that it is, and 81 overcast skies here at studios of KXRA. We turn to our community calendar. 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Now, tonight is a little different simply because of the high heat and possible storms and rain. Tonight's concert will be at the High School Performing Arts Center, and that's going to feature the Red Letter Band, sponsored by Jimmy Jensen Family. The concert's every Thursday night, 7 o'clock through August 20th. 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United Way's Lakes and Prairie, United Way Food Drop. Registration was by Tuesday, and now the distribution is today. And we don't have a particular time, but it is for Douglas County. Next up will be Tuesday, the 25th, for Pope County, for the registration date, and then the distribution on Thursday, August 27th, for Pope County next. Activities at the Encore, 414 Hawthorne in Alexandria, all done for today. Coming up tomorrow, there will be between 7:45 and 8:15, Tops number 775 will meet in the meeting room and exercise. Also, 9 to 3 billiards in the pool room, 9:30 to 11 in Roomy Cube in the dining room east. Also, 9:30 to noon, quilting in the meeting room. 10 to noon, cribbage A in the dining room west. 12:30 to 3, Saba B in the dining room east. And also, 1 to 3, cribbage B in the dining room west. All at Encore, 414 Hawthorne in Alexandria. The free summer meals continue for kids 18 and under at Woodland Elementary Cafeteria, 1410 South McKay Avenue, Alexandria. Now through August 18th, breakfast served 7:30 to 9 in the morning time, of course, and lunch served between 11 a.m. and 1 p.m. Stuff the Bus, United Way, Lakes and Prairie. Local pre-K through 12 students can start the school year ready to learn if you just help them out. Here's how. Back-to-school expenses can put pressure on families. So, by donating $50, you can provide a student with a new backpack and supplies to start the year ready to learn. For $100, you can double that. And collection dates are through August the 3rd. Activities, Pope County Fair, now through Saturday the 1st. And today, this being Thursday, the 20th, what is left, the 30th, excuse me, what is left, 5:30 to 10, DJ Dave, 5:30 p.m., Michael Burkraff, pottery demonstration, and 6 to 8 p.m., bingo, and 6:30 to also will be Magic Joe, and 7 o'clock will be the talent contest, all happening at the Pope County Fair, and that's going on through August 1st. And that is a look at our community announcements. 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

0: Maynard Charles Trossel, 87, died Sunday, July 26th. Massive Christian burial will be held Friday, July 31st, tomorrow, 11 a.m. at St. John's Lepemec Church in Laurie. A visitation going on until 6 o'clock tonight at the Anderson Funeral Home. Prayer service was at 4 p.m. The visitation 1 hour before the Mass Friday for Maynard Trossel, 87. Scott Arthur Ellis, 57, of Alexandria, died Friday, July 24th. The memorial service, 1 o'clock tomorrow, Friday, at Calvary Lutheran Church in Alexandria. Visitation till 7 o'clock tonight at the church. Visitation then continues 1 hour before the service on Friday. For Scott Ellis, 57, of Alexandria. Arrangements with the Anderson Funeral Home and Crematory of Alexandria. The Reverend Noel D. Rich, 83, of Alexandria, died Monday, July 27th. 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Full military honors will be accorded by the Minnesota Honor Guard and the Veterans Memorial Honor Guard. Arrangements with the Lynn Family Funeral and Cremation Services for the Reverend Noel D. Rich, 83, of Alexandria. Robert Earl C. Jr., 64, of Parker's Prairie, died Thursday, July 16th. The visitation 1 hour before the service on August 1st at Eagle Bend Assembly of God in Eagle Bend. Arrangements with the Lynn Family Funeral and Cremation Services for Robert C. Jr., age 64. Helen Marie Carlson, 94, died on Saturday, July 18th. The funeral service 11 a.m. Monday, the 3rd of August, at the Anderson Funeral Home. Visitation 1 hour before the service. Arrangements are with the Anderson Funeral Home for Helen Carlson, age 94. Jerry Silliman Scott, age 80, of Alexandria, died July 2nd in Atlanta, Georgia. Memorial service Friday, the 7th, at Lynn Family Funeral Home in Alexandria. Visitation 4 to 6 p.m. Thursday, August 6th, at the funeral home, continuing for an hour before the service. And arrangements are with the Lynn Family Funeral and Cremation Services for Jerry Silliman Scott, age 80, of Alexandria. And that completes our field announcements from KXRA.
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4: Uses its ears to express itself. Their position can tell you a lot about the horse's mood. But if he shakes his head, won't let you put the bridle on, and doesn't like his ears messed with, something might be irritating the insides of those ears. Kathy Anderson is an extension horse specialist at the University of Nebraska. She says if the horse will let you, gently look into the ear to see what's bugging him.
7: if they've gotten ticks, you might be able to see them. There's various different kinds of ticks or mites or gnats and stuff that can start to irritate them. So you'll notice maybe some scabbiness up there in their ears, some matting, and some of those types of things are probably the most common things that you'll first see.
4: For the most part, a horse's ears are self-cleaning. But Anderson says if you need to get rid of the insects and gunk inside, wipe them out with a cloth sprayed with fly spray. If it's a bad infection or the horse won't let you touch its ears, you should probably call your vet.
7: They can come out and they can kind of mildly sedate the horse and do a little bit better job of cleaning things up inside that ear. Sometimes also they'll go ahead and deworm them because with whatever might be irritating or going on, the basic dewormer can help clean up some of the mites and clean up some of the things that might be in there causing the irritation of that horse's ears.
4: Horses that have a severe reaction to insect bites might also need an oral anti-inflammatory treatment. Anderson says the fuzzy hair inside the horse's ear is a natural defense to keep bugs from going internal and should be left alone. Some people clip out the hair if they're going to show the horse, and in that case, she recommends preventing problems by wiping out the ears with fly spray on a cloth. Learn more about caring for your equine's ears at livingthecountrylife.com. I'll see you in the country.
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11: 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I'm Dr. Catherine Albrecht, back in a moment with a weird study regarding bugs.
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11: Would you eat a grasshopper if it could improve your health? A new study suggests it might. Researchers divided rats into two groups and added powdered grasshopper meal to one group's diet. When they looked at the results, they found the grasshopper group had stronger, healthier fur, increased libido, and better sleep than the other group. This is likely due to the high level of nutrition in grasshoppers, like amino acids, vitamins, and minerals. But there could be some other component unique to grasshoppers that's adding that extra bounce. 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
15: This is a U.S. Constitution Minute. Who wrote the preamble to the Constitution? The entire Constitution was written over the course of about 6 weeks in draft form. At that time, it was turned over to a style committee for its final language. This committee was headed by Pennsylvania's Governor Morris. Since the proceedings of the Style Committee were not recorded, though, it's not certain if any one man proposed the words of the preamble or if it was devised and revised by the whole committee. Material, compliments of USConstitution.net.
16: This is weatherology. I'm meteorologist Laura Lockwood with the Alexandria Lakes Area Forecast. Thunderstorms likely tonight, otherwise cloudy skies expected. Lows dip down to about 68. Winds out of the southeast, 8 to 15 miles per hour. Cloudy skies expected again tomorrow. Chance of thunderstorms. Daytime highs approaching 80. Lows dip down to about 60 tomorrow night. Partly cloudy skies. For KXRA, I'm meteorologist Laura Lockwood. Right now, it's 81 degrees.
15: Made in America. Charles Edward Taylor, a mechanically inclined Illinois native, held down a number of jobs, including the manufacture of metal house numbers. Eventually, Taylor found himself in Ohio, working for a couple of brothers in a transportation business. As a matter of fact, he was hired specifically at first to run the shop so the owners could pursue another interest. But it didn't take long before the siblings invited Mr. Taylor to become involved in their other project. Seems they really needed Charlie's considerable talents to get their project off the ground. One of the major components in the makeup of this other project was not to be found anywhere. It had to be lightweight, durable, and powerful. Yes, Wilbur and Orville Wright achieved powered flight for the first time in history at Kitty Hawk, North Carolina, on that mid-December day back in 1903. But it never would have happened if it were not for Charles Edward Taylor's very first successful custom-built aircraft engine. Made in America.
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18: This man played Major League Baseball, and he certainly gets plenty of notoriety for the brief time he was in the big leagues.
21: His official name is Archibald Wright Graham. They called him Doc Moonlight Graham because he was very fast.
18: Shelley Lampe lives in Chisholm, Minnesota, the town Moonlight Graham would eventually call home. Baseball was his love as a young man.
21: He played a lot of minor baseball. He eventually got his chance to play in one inning of a New York Giants baseball game.
18: On June 29th, 1905, in the eighth inning of a Giants baseball game, he took the place of outfielder George Brown. He was on deck to bat in the top of the ninth when the final out of the game was recorded. It was the only time he ever appeared in a major league game. He eventually left baseball for the career that brought him to this small town.
21: He was a physician. He was known for helping out with the nationwide polio epidemic. Apparently, he saved quite a few lives.
18: And Doc Graham would perhaps have only been known for being a doctor if not for author W.P. Kinsella, who wrote Graham into his book, Shoeless Joe, upon which the classic film Field of Dreams was based, starring Kevin Costner. Costner's character and Doc Graham talked about what it was like to only appear in one inning of a Major League Baseball game.
22: You came this close. I mean, it would kill some men to get that close to their dream and not touch it.
0: They'd consider it a tragedy.
1: Son, if I'd only gotten to be a doctor for 5 minutes, now that would have been a tragedy.
18: Graham passed in 1965 in Chisholm at the age of 88. Townspeople just knew him as a doctor until the movie was released.
21: And then everybody thought he was just a major baseball player throughout his life before he was a doctor. And come to find out that he really wasn't.
18: This town celebrates Doc Moonlight Graham Days annually, a celebration to honor the doctor who helped so many and the man who became famous in the movies for having played but one Major League Baseball inning. Traveling the countryside in Chisholm, Minnesota, I'm Andrew McCray.
22: MNN Sports, good afternoon. I'm Tim Fisher. We'll start with baseball, where the Minnesota Twins walked off the Kansas City Royals to pick up a 4-3 series finale victory this afternoon. Cody Clemens with a grand slam in the bottom of the ninth, the big shot for the Twins. Kansas City had jumped out on a Jack Caglione two-run homer in the third, added an unearned run in the fifth, and had the Twins no hit into the seventh. The Twins went into the bottom of the ninth, trailing by three, having just one hit on the day, and combined a hit batter, a hit, a walk, and then Clemens' grand slam for the victory. The Twins, back to 500 at 55-55, will go on the road tomorrow to start a series in Seattle against the Mariners. Again, Cody Clemens' walk-off grand slam gives the Twins a 4-3 win over the Royals this afternoon. To football, where the Minnesota Vikings back on the practice field for day two of training camp today. Tackle Brian O'Neill signed a four-year contract extension back on Tuesday, was happy to get it out of the way before camp started.
23: It was important because, you know, I didn't really, not to mince words, I hated the whole spring situation. I don't like not doing everything. I like being out there no matter what it is, walkthroughs, practices, and but thankfully we didn't have to go, I didn't really have to wonder too much about what the other road would look like, because I think, they showed their belief in me and I showed, my willingness and want to contribute here in a positive way. So happy we didn't have to, that it didn't get to that point for sure.
22: The first opportunity for the public to watch training camp practices comes up on Saturday. College football Big Ten Media Days finishing up in Chicago today. Finally, WNBA tonight, the Minnesota Lynx in Toronto to take on the Tempo. The Lynx winners of 8 straight. Tip time tonight from Scotiabank Arena set for 7 o'clock. I'm Tim Fisher, MNN Sports.
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26: It's the Minnesota Sports Prep Update for Thursday, July 30th. I'm Ryan Phelps. The Loretta Larks Town Ball Team, just on the western edge of the Twin Cities, many of the players went to Delano High School. We stopped by for a visit as they're looking to get back to the state tournament this year after missing out on the dance last season. Here are the co-managers, Kent Cook and his father, Herb.
27: We've had a couple injuries kind of middle of the season here. A couple of pitchers went down, but yeah, we're looking to kind of put it together here, the postseason run, and got a couple tough league games left, and then on to district play. So hopefully we can make a run at it here, and looking forward to hopefully trying to get back to the state tournament.
26: This year is special for Loretto as they celebrate 100 years of town ball in the community.
27: This is my 51st year with the Larks. So I've been here half of the time. It's really special because I, like a lot of the old players that are coming back, you know, I knew them when I was a kid, but I remember when they went to state in 69 in Jordan. I wasn't the bat boy, but I was there, and all the players, I know all them guys, and a lot of them have passed away since. But and so since I worked for Jerry Clares, which was Arnold's son, I got all the baseball stuff from them. So I have all the old articles going back, you know, to 1926, 1929. There's articles where there were seven Clareses that played, because that was a popular name around here then. And so I've been going through boxes and boxes and pictures and stuff, and it's really kind of special. So yeah, it's just fun to see all the, you know, players through the years that the, you know, families and family ties and, you know, brothers that have played on the team. My grandpa and my great-grandpa are both in the State Hall of Fame, and my dad's in the State Hall of Fame as well. So I was born into it and been a bat boy, you know, since birth, and player, and now helping manage the team as well.
26: One extra special moment for the Cook family was when Herb and his sons took the field together for a game.
27: It was really cool. I mean, yeah, it was goosebump cool. I got to play with three of my brothers and my dad all in the same game. And, you know, that's kind of what it's all about, just family and, you know, coming out on a beautiful night like this and coming to the ballpark. Where else would you rather be? My son Nick's pitcher, and then my son Junior, Herb Junior, played third. I used to be a shortstop, but I moved over to second, and Kent played short. I played second, and my youngest son Kirby, first baseman. That's what he plays, first base. So we had the whole infield, so that was really cool. And then we won the game. I had two hits. I think Kirby had two hits. Kent had one, and Herb Jr. had one. And Nick pitched. He might have pitched the whole game. I can't remember anymore. But so it really worked out good, and it was really special.
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0: It just wouldn't seem like summer without the familiar background music of crickets. More about those nightly noisemakers today from the Old Farmer's Almanac. With more practical tips and useful advice, this is the Old Farmer's Almanac Radio Report for Thursday, July 30th, the 211th day of the year. Actor-turned-politician Arnold Schwarzenegger has a birthday, and In God We Trust was proclaimed as our national motto on this day in 1956. It's about this time each year we get questions about the cricket chirp thermometer. Ready? Count the number of chirps in 14 seconds, then add 40 to get the Fahrenheit temperature. While you're calculating, here's a few more fascinating cricket facts. Jiminy Cricket notwithstanding, most crickets are shiny black with brown wings, not green. A cricket's song is not a vocalization, it's the friction of their wing casings as they rub them together. And if you're thinking about making one of them a pet, well, feeding will be easy. They'll eat almost anything from cornflakes to granola to lettuce. That's the Old Farmer's Almanac Radio Report. 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
15: This is weatherology. I'm meteorologist Laura Lockwood with the Alexandria Lakes Area Forecast. Thunderstorms likely tonight. Otherwise, cloudy skies expected. Lows dip down to about 68. Winds out of the southeast, 8 to 15 miles per hour. Cloudy skies expected again tomorrow. Chance of thunderstorms. Daytime highs approaching 80. Lows dip down to about 60 tomorrow night. Partly cloudy skies. For KXRA, I'm meteorologist Laura Lockwood. Right now, it's 81 degrees.
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2: Minnesota News Network, I'm Sean Maloney. A new nationwide initiative pushed by several states, including Minnesota, would hold ICE agents accountable if they violate the civil rights of citizens. DFL Senate Majority Leader Aaron Murphy says this will be a priority again in the next legislative session.
3: If that were to happen again here, I would want us to be able to act and sue those federal agents. It is work of our future, and we're going to get it done if we have the power to do so.
2: The anti-ICE legislation passed the state Senate last session by one vote, but got held up in the House. Minnesota's new fraud protection bill goes into effect Saturday. It's called the Medical Assistance Protection Act and helps safeguard health care by adding additional investigative resources, closing gaps in statutes, and helps recover taxpayer dollars. A portion of the new funding unlocks the 3-to-1 federal match and adds 11 new investigators, 3 attorneys, and 4 support staff to the Medicaid Fraud Control Unit. The law also updates Minnesota's medical assistance fraud statutes to address gaps that have made certain fraudulent schemes more difficult to prosecute. The sky over the St. Cloud Sky Central Airport will be buzzing with activity this weekend during the North Star Air Show Saturday and Sunday. Spokesman Chris Dorado says the headliner will be the United States Air Force F-22 Raptor Demo Team.
4: The team will feature a homecoming of sorts for the commander pilot, Captain Nick callsign Laz Letourneau. He's from New York Mills, Minnesota. He actually got his private pilot's license at 18 in Perham, Minnesota.
2: More info can be found at northstarairshow.com. And Minnesota's new law banning AI nudification technology goes into effect Saturday. The law is aimed at protecting Minnesotans from becoming victims of deepfake pornographic images that can be created by the technology. Megan Hurley was a victim of this.
5: It broke me open to be violated in this way. I've been in a state of grief, rage, or despair since then. There isn't room for much else.
2: Starting Saturday, the technology will be illegal in Minnesota and social media sites can be penalized for allowing it. XAI company is fighting against the new law, saying it violates free speech. This is MNN.
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2: In other headlines, Minnesota is seeing an above-average number of fish mortality events this summer. DNR Fish Health Supervisor Isaiah Tolo says more than 220 have already been reported statewide.
18: Right now, we're at 220 and climbing, and at 65, you know, in a couple of days was pretty notable. We don't usually see pulses like that. That's basically 30% or a little bit less of our total number of fish mortality events that have been reported.
2: Tolo says a heat wave in mid-July led to 65 reports of fish mortality events in just 4 days. More than 1,000 firefighters are battling the July lightning incident in northeastern Minnesota. The wildfire complex covers just over 64,000 acres, with containment improving on several major fires. The Little Knife Fire in the Boundary Waters is now 50% contained. And a University of Minnesota research team has identified a type of plaque that represents a new potential therapeutic target for Alzheimer's disease. The researchers discovered a new type of brain plaque in both preclinical models of Alzheimer's and human brain tissue. The team says the plaque may form in the earliest stages of the disease. This is MNN.

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Thursday, July the 30th, 81 here at studios of KXRA. Feels like 85 because of that dew point, 72 degrees. Up next, Lars Larson, after our check of townhome.com news on KXRA.

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1: News this hour from Town Hall. I'm Keith Peters in Washington. President Trump may pull Todd Blanche's nomination for Attorney General.
2: President Donald Trump said withdraw and delay acting Attorney General Todd Blanche's nomination to avoid conceding to demands by Republican Senators John Cornyn and Tom Tillis until after they leave their posts next year. Cornyn and Tillis say they won't back Blanche's nomination without additional assurances in writing about a legal settlement, which included a deal to drop tax claims against the president and a now scrapped plan to create an almost $1.8 billion anti-weaponization fund. Just one Republican holdout on the Senate Judiciary Committee could sink Blanche's chances for confirmation. I'm Lisa Dwyer.
1: A first of its kind CDC study finds deadly mold infections may be more common than doctors realize.
3: Researchers detected about 450 cases in Atlanta area hospitals over 5 years, and about a third of the patients died in the hospital. The study found hospitals can expect to see 3 to 5 cases per year for every 100 inpatient beds. Senior study author Dr. Jeremy Gold says it's important to understand because the problem may grow in the future as more people are exposed to mold in the wake of natural disasters influenced by climate change. Infections are especially dangerous for the elderly and patients with weakened immune systems. The study highlights the need for hospitals to be aware of potential cases, especially in areas prone to mold problems. I'm Jennifer King.
1: The United States and Iran have each fired barrages of missiles as the pattern of back-and-forth strikes takes hold again and hopes dim for a quick end to the 5-month conflict. On Wall Street, the Dow up by 613 points, the Nasdaq rose 679, the S&P 500 advanced 121. More at townhall.com.
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1: 15 elephants in Kenya have died of cyanide poisoning after eating tomatoes from nearby farms. More on this story from international correspondent Karen Chamas reporting from London.
5: Over a dozen elephants have died within a month in Kenya after eating cyanide-contaminated tomatoes, according to wildlife authorities. 15 elephants in southern Kenya from Amboseli National Park died after eating the tomatoes from nearby farms. Authorities did not specify who might be responsible for the contamination. However, in the past, farmers have been suspected of poisoning elephants to protect their crops. The park in southern Kenya borders an area where farming and the raising of livestock are prevalent. The Kenyan Wildlife Service warns that the contamination could affect local livestock grazing in the area. I'm Karen Chemas.
1: News and analysis at townhall.com. From Washington, I'm Keith Peters. Senate Republicans will include language to permanently allow year-round sales of E15 fuel in the farm bill they plan to mark up next Thursday.
6: The E15 language that senators are planning to attach to their package is a scaled-back version of the bill the House passed in May. The House bill narrowed exemptions for certain small refiners, a provision that became a sticking point for some GOP senators. Senate Agriculture Chair John Boozman of Arkansas is set to formally schedule the farm bill markup Thursday for August 6th. His bill will include E15 language that more closely mirrors legislation championed by Republican Senators Deb Fischer of Nebraska and Shelley Moore Capito of West Virginia. Bernie Bennett, Washington.
1: The U.S. economy expanded at a sluggish 1.5% pace from April through June as rising imports weighed on growth, but consumer spending rose and the Federal Reserve's favored measure of inflation grew more slowly last month. More at townhall.com.
0: and Mercantile. 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
8: This is Weatherology. I'm meteorologist Alora Lockwood with the Alexandria Lakes Area Forecast. Thunderstorms likely tonight. Otherwise, cloudy skies expected. Lows dip down to about 68. Winds out of the southeast, 8 to 15 miles per hour. Cloudy skies expected again tomorrow. Chance of thunderstorms. Daytime highs approaching 80. Lows dip down to about 60 tomorrow night. Partly cloudy skies. For KXRA, I'm meteorologist Alora Lockwood. Right now, it's 81 degrees.
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20: Hey, welcome back to the Lars Larson Show. It's a pleasure to be with you on Conspiracy Theory Thursday. And I'm always glad to take your phone calls and emails. You might have noticed I was off for a couple of days. Took a little summertime vacation with my granddaughter and my wife and my adult stepdaughter. And we went off to northern Idaho, and I got to tell you something. It is such a difference from the rest of the United States. Gasoline, very cheap. The politics, very conservative. And people are just very, very nice. And you got to appreciate all of that. Unfortunately, much of the rest of the West Coast is high gasoline prices and woke policies and crazy politics. So we've got that going on. So I took a little bit of a break. Glad to be back with you. And if you want to join the best conversation in talk journalism, it happens right here every day at 866-HEY-LARS. That's 866-439-5277. 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Wait until I tell you the story about what the Democrat National Committee has done. If you think that these are the people you want to trust with running the government, I'm going to give you an example of how they run their own affairs, and then you can tell me how you feel about trusting them with anything else at all. But if you want to join the conversation, you're always welcome at 866-HEY-LARS. That's 866-439-5277. 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And yes, we will talk about Anthony Fauci and the 111 times that he invoked the Fifth Amendment to the Constitution. Even though he has no Fifth Amendment constitutional rights, he lost those when he got that pardon from President Autopen Joe Biden. But that's a subject for a little bit later on in the show. In the meantime, your calls are welcome. Let me tell you what's coming up this hour. Hawaii lost at the Supreme Court, but one judge is refusing to back down. If states can ignore the Constitution, what stops anyone else from doing it? An eighth grade class in Harlem just beat the nation on a college level exam. What are they doing that America's struggling schools will not do? And a city tried to seize one family's land to stop them from building. Did a judge just draw the line on government overreach? And take just a moment to cast a vote in my X poll. You'll find the question, and we post one every day, at Lars Larson Show on X and also on my website at LarsLarson.com. So the poll on X today, despite his federal pardon from President Autopen, should President Trump find a way to prosecute Dr. Anthony Fauci? I think the answer to that question is a very, very easy yes. And I'll tell you, Fauci needs to pay for what he did to the world and what he did and lied about to the people of the United States. But he has that pardon that came from Joe Biden. Gain-of-function research did not just kill Americans. It killed people all over the world. And why did it happen? It happened because there were researchers in the United States and I'll remind you of this fact, they were told by the none other than the President of the United States at the time, the great Barack Hussein Obama, who said, this stuff is too dangerous. You're not allowed to do it in America. And they apparently took that message and said, oh, the president wants us to do it somewhere else. So they took it over to the Wuhan Institute of Virology in Wuhan, China. That is not at all what the American public wanted, but that's what they did. And they used our tax dollars to do it. And then they did it in a notoriously sloppy lab, the Wuhan Institute of Virology. And they used, Fauci used tax dollars to fund gain-of-function research at Wuhan. So, does he have guilt in every single country on Earth? I would say he does. If he shares responsibility in the deaths of people all over this world and in the United States, he was not pardoned by the Prime Minister of Israel. Maybe there's a way he can be prosecuted somewhere else on planet Earth. He has a presidential pardon for federal charges in America, but not state charges either. So, despite his federal pardon, should President Trump find a way to prosecute Dr. Anthony Fauci? I would answer yes to that question. You can answer it any way you like. You'll find the question at Lars Larson Show, and always brought to you by AMAC, the Association of Mature American Citizens. AMAC has the conservative values I believe in. I joined the group. You should, too. Just go to amac.us or call 888-262-2006. AMAC is better. Better for you and better for America. A shout-out to our friends in Fort Rucker, Alabama, who catch great talk radio all day on WDBT. That's FM 1039, and you can find my show there Monday through Friday. Now, let me give you that example that I promised you about the Democrat Party, because I always say it's not the Democratic Party. You have to take the ick out, because there's not much Democratic about the Democrat Party. Do you know what they did? According to Not U.S., not us, the Democrat Party took its physical headquarters and they hawked it. They basically pawned it. They put their physical headquarters up as collateral last year to borrow $15 million to help invest in off-year elections. The DNC did not explicitly declare the building as collateral in its monthly or loan-related filings to the Federal Elections Commission. Federal disclosure, this is from Not U.S., from June, showed that the Democrats only had $16 million in their bank account. They have $18 million in debt. Now, let me try the math on that for you. They're broke. It is a sobering amount of money compared to the Republican National Committee, which has $128 million in cash and no outstanding debts at all. And I would just ask you at that point, if you could choose from the two groups, Republican or Democrat, and I think there's a lot that is lacking in the Republican Party, but just consider the fact that the Republicans have $128 million in cash and no debts, and the Democrats have $18 million in debts and only $16 million in the bank, which means they are easily $2 million upside down. Which group would you trust to run the federal government? So, the Democrats, they ran out of money. $29,000 last year. They got scammed. They lost money. They couldn't raise money very well. In February of 2025, an unknown party sent a fraudulent email to a committee staffer pretending to be Chairman Ken Martin. And what happened? Well, they made a payment to the fraudster. They got taken by a fraud outfit. No wonder they're so sympathetic about what's going on in Minneapolis, Minnesota. In any case, glad to take your calls at 866-HEY-LARS. That's 866-439-5277. Send your emails to talk@LarsLarson.com. I want to ask you this question. Is non-citizen voting bigger than officials want to admit? I mean, after all, we told you in the last couple of weeks that they identified in New Jersey about 6,600 illegal alien or non-citizen voters, even though the Trump White House says it's closer to 70,000 or about 10 times as many. Well, Libs of TikTok has now published an email that purports to show a Washington elections official admitting to the years-old issue of non-citizens registered to vote. Julia Wise, Director of Elections in King County, Washington, that's the Seattle area, wrote an email stating that she and others were deeply concerned about the fact that every single year, at least a small number of non-citizens get ballots after applying for driver's licenses. The email apparently shows Wise explaining that she tried to raise this problem repeatedly and was planning to do so again, but apparently nobody wants to listen to her. And why would she expect that anybody would want to listen? If you're a Democrat and you hear that there are illegal aliens registered to vote, you know what you usually do? You put your hands together and applaud. It's only real Americans and conservatives who see the problem with it. Coming up in a moment, is Hawaii defying the Supreme Court when it comes to gun rights? That's next on the Lars Larson Show.

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12: Hey, welcome back to the Lars Larson Show. My pleasure to be with Amy Swearer, who's a senior legal fellow at Advancing American Freedom. Amy, welcome back to the program after far too long.
13: Hey, Lars, thank you so much for having me. It's good to be back on.
12: So I have to admit to my audience, I have a dog in the fight because I own guns, have for most of my life. And even back to when I was a little kid, which I guess isn't even possible for kids to own guns anymore, but it was back then. But the Supreme Court is doing something a little odd when it comes to Hawaii's gun restrictions and the response of a state judge. Will you help my audience understand what's going on there?
13: Well, so there's a lot going on in Hawaii over the last couple of years with respect to guns. This really starts, if you recall, a couple of years ago with

0: Bruin decision, New York State Rifle and Pistol Association versus Bruin. The too long didn't read on that is the Supreme Court told the state of New York, actually, you do have to issue concealed carry permits to ordinary law-abiding citizens. There has to be some mechanism for them to be able to carry in public. And this implicated other states as well, including Hawaii, which notoriously had entire counties that had never issued a single concealed carry permit ever. Well, Hawaii, of course, didn't roll over and say, okay, we now accept the reality of the Second Amendment. They said, bet. We'll give out concealed carry permits. We're going to make it expensive and time-consuming. And also, we are going to pass a bunch of laws that essentially make those carry permits useless. So you had one of those laws. Think of public stores, right? Stores, yep. Restaurants, places open to the public. The state switched the default rule for carry. So normally in every other state for the history of the United States, if a store didn't want you to carry in their store, they would what? They would put up a sign that said, no carry allowed.
1: Yep.
0: Well, Hawaii said, we're flipping that. We're going to make it so that we are presuming that you can't carry in any store unless the store puts up a sign saying, actually, you can carry here. And as you might guess, nobody does that. And so effectively everywhere is off limits for concealed carry permit holders. And so the most recent case we had this summer was a case called Wolford that dealt with this law that helped make concealed carry permits in Hawaii useless. Unfortunately, you had the Supreme Court strike that down, sort of bop Hawaii over the head, give a passing shot at a previous Hawaii Supreme Court opinion where the Supreme Court of Hawaii had said, well, we don't really have to abide by the Second Amendment because it conflicts with, I kid you not, the spirit of aloha. The spirit of aloha compels us to not abide by the Second Amendment.
1: Hold on. The fact that the spirit of aloha supersedes federal law, which, I mean, you're a senior legal fellow. I'm not a lawyer. But but the law basically goes federal law trumps state law. State law trumps local laws and ordinances. And that's how it works. And it doesn't work the other direction.
0: Correct. So this is not at all how it works. There is nothing within federalism that says, you know, the U.S. Constitution reigns supreme unless the spirit of aloha compels you. Now, I will give the state of Hawaii credit in their very limited defense laws. If you read that opinion, they did have a footnote. They cited a statute. It turns out Hawaii does have a statute saying that judges can decide cases according to the spirit of aloha.
1: That's
0: not how it works in the real world. The Supreme Court understands that, you know, that the Second Amendment applies equally in every state, the spirit of aloha not compelling any more than the spirit of the Big Apple or the Windy City.
1: Or the show me state. Imagine gun rights in Missouri.
0: I suspect a lot of states in this nation would benefit from a little bit of the show me spirit.
1: They will.
0: When it comes to the Second Amendment. So that's where we are right now. It's a good case for the Second Amendment. Unfortunately, it's pretty limited in scope, right? This is a type of law that didn't exist anywhere outside of Hawaii, had never been, you know, implemented anywhere else. And I don't think for one second that, you know, Hawaii is now at this point going to say, okay, you're right, we'll do better. They're still going to find every way they can to circumvent this and to keep as many ordinary Hawaiians, even those who spend the time, money, and resources to get their concealed carry permit. They're going to keep trying to find ways to circumvent this ruling, just like they did Bruin. So this will be a repeated issue,
1: See,
0: and that's unfortunate.
1: It is, because, Amy, you know what I'm afraid of? I don't smoke cigarettes, but I've, you know, people in my family who do. And they started a long time ago by saying you can't smoke a cigarette in an elevator. And it's okay, fine, that's pretty reasonable. And now you can't smoke in public buildings. Okay, but you can still smoke in private buildings. And then it was, and now we're to the point where it's like you can't smoke within 25 feet of a door or a window. Even as a bar owner, you can't allow your customers to smoke, even if you have a smoking section. And at some point, I think they wanted to make smoking so inconvenient that people would just stop it because there are nannies, you know, Karens out there who want to tell everybody how to live their lives. I'm not interested in doing that. But I think they want to do the same thing with guns, where they say the carry permit. I mean, we just got back from a road trip with my granddaughter. I had a gun with me on the trip, and I had my carry permit. But if they make it inconvenient enough, saying, oh, if you happen to drive within 1,000 feet of a school, you know, and you get pulled over, you're violating the law, and you can't walk into a store, and, you know, like the Hawaii rule. You've got to go in and ask the owner of the store, would you mind if I carry my gun into your store, and get permission first? And, of course, that requires you to leave your gun somewhere while you walk in, because otherwise you'd be violating. They're just trying to make it very, very inconvenient, to the point where people just say, I'm not going to take my gun with me, because if I do, every other step I'm going to have to stop and ask for permission or beg for forgiveness or something. So I'll just leave it at home. I think that's where they want to go.
0: Oh, that is absolutely. They're not hiding the ball on this. They were pretty upfront when you go and you listen to, you know, when the Hawaiian legislature was discussing all of this. That was very much the point. Now, they've since tried to backtrack, you know, in oral arguments for this case. And say, no, that's not what it is at all. This is about, are you ready for this? No, this isn't even about the Second Amendment. This is about property rights. This is about, you know, vindicating private property rights. And it has nothing to do with the Second Amendment at all. This is not a Second Amendment infringement. It's about private property. Could you imagine if we tried that with freedom of religion, right? We're gonna ban the free exercise of religion in public unless you have permission. But don't worry, guys. This is not a First Amendment issue. This is just about private property.
1: Yeah, I mean, I imagine if they told somebody like me, I have a Bible with me most of the time when we travel. I have a Bible. Say, before you check into that hotel, walk in and ask them, do I have permission to bring a Bible in? Can I bring a Christian cross in that hangs around my neck or anything like that? And all they're trying to do is say, if you're going to do all these things and exercise your rights, you're going to be inconvenienced to an incredible degree with no real benefit in terms of safety for anybody in that society.
0: No, absolutely. And, you know, I think that's the unfortunate thing about all of this is it frames law-abiding ordinary gun owners as somehow inducing violence, which if you look at the facts and the statistical reality on this, it's just not true.
1: No, it's not true. And in fact, the gun-free zones in America, as Dr. John Lott would tell you, that's where the majority, 94% of all the mass shootings happen, in those so-called gun-free zones. And the ones that aren't gun-free are a very safe place to be. That's Amy Swearer from Advancing American Freedom. Amy, it's always a pleasure. 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

0: This is Weatherology. I'm meteorologist Laura Lockwood with the Alexandria Lakes Area Forecast. Thunderstorms likely tonight. Otherwise, cloudy skies expected. Lows dip down to about 68. Winds out of the southeast, 8 to 15 miles per hour. Cloudy skies expected again tomorrow. Chance of thunderstorms. Daytime highs approaching 80. Lows dip down to about 60 tomorrow night. Partly cloudy skies. For KXRA, I'm meteorologist Laura Lockwood. Right now, it's 81 degrees.
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1: Hey, welcome back to The Lars Larson Show. I get the most amazing emails from people, and you're welcome to send more. Some of them I have to modify a little bit because they would get me in trouble since I do a radio show, and the Federal Communications Commission does not like certain words being said on the radio. But having said that, I got this email. Lars, it was sickening to watch the Democrats, and then he used the term, and I said, performing a sex act on Fauci. He should have been in prison a long time ago. What a big blank he is. They ruined a perfectly good one and put ears on him. It's nice to see Fauci sending money to China. Why do these labs they're doing gain-of-function still exist? They answer to no one. Apparently, the Congress has no control on these rogue government agencies. Using aborted baby parts put in mice, these people are sick. Fauci killed 1 million Americans, and who knows how many worldwide. Fauci shut down churches, religious holidays, schools, destroyed numerous businesses. He also was asked why families pleading with hospitals were not allowed to treat their own family members with ivermectin or hydroxychloroquine. Fauci just let people die on respirators. He advised that those treatments should not be used. He was tied into Big Pharma. Well, I agree with the email on almost all of that. But the question is, can they still prosecute him for something? I believe the answer to that should be yes. It just is going to have to be thinking outside the box. And I think both Donald Trump and his Department of Justice can do just that. So, a lot of people talk about the big trouble that American public schools are in right now, and they are in big trouble. I mean, don't let anybody try to persuade you otherwise, because here's what's going on. America spends more money on K through 12 public education, that's kindergarten through 12th grade, than every other country on earth, per student per year. So I'm not talking about just the aggregate number of dollars, but the amount of money we spend per student per year is greater than that of every other country on earth. And what kind of results do we produce for that? Crap. Just pure garbage. So about 50% of American K through 12 public school students are not doing adequate work in reading, writing, or arithmetic. And that is true at fourth grade, it's true at eighth grade, and it's true at graduation. So where do we find a solution? You know, one of the places might just be a New York neighborhood you may have heard of called Harlem. And what's going on in Harlem? The New York Post had the story over the weekend, and I was so impressed by this, because if you're going to do something and you say, how do we make sure we're going to do it right? Do we just try different things at random until we find the right combination of things? No, my suggestion would be, look around the country for places where it's being done right. And as an example, every eighth grader at the Success Academy Harlem West Middle Charter School has passed an advanced placement world history exam that is typically only taken by high-performing high school students. These kids are in middle school, and every single eighth grader has taken and passed a tough test that is normally only given to the highest performing high school students. Out of 47 eighth graders at the school, 89% scored at a level higher than 4 or 5, and the remaining 11% got a passing grade of 3, which is still impressive if you think about a test that's normally done to high-performing high school students. 77% of the students are from low-income families, 70% are black, 28% are Hispanic. Nationally, less than 25% of all students pass one or more of these AP, advanced placement exams, by the time they graduate from high school. In New York City, black and Hispanic students account for just 13.5% and 19.5% respectively of those who passed at least one AP exam last year. Now, how's that work? Eva Moskowitz, founder and CEO of Success Academy, says, "We believe so deeply in children, and we are profoundly committed to adult excellence. These results prove what can be accomplished by any school, any school district, any state, when perseverance triumphs over educational defeatism." I think she's right. Fact is, This is not rocket science. Adults have been teaching kids for a long, long time. And I think one of the dirty little secrets of the educational establishment in America is that the teachers' unions love their guaranteed money. They love their usually six-figure salaries for working a part-time job of only 1,500 hours every year. They love that. They love having summers off and all the holidays off and everything else and still getting a top paycheck, even if the students under you don't actually learn anything by doing it. That's the real crime. Because if your students aren't learning, why in the world do you get a raise? Well, fact is, it's because that's the way they've always done it. And I've heard over and over again from people who say, well, our teachers are so great, we have to give them more money. Even if they're producing bad results? And then consider this. The U.S. Department of Education has opened a second investigation into the schools in Denver, Colorado. This is two investigations in 2 years, this time because a French teacher was accused of making female students at Northeast Early College kiss each other during classroom skits. DPS fired the teacher, Jennifer Honka, earlier this year after a judge ruled the district had sufficient cause, citing sensitive and potentially traumatizing information shared with students. Fact is, we got a whole bunch of teachers out there who are engaged in some really strange behavior involving kids. In this case, it was young college kids, but others, the probe is part of a broader nationwide crackdown by the Trump administration on K through 12 districts, and it comes as the department is pursuing separate investigations into local public schools in Jeffco and Cherry Creek schools inside the state of Colorado. Glad to be with you, and always glad to take your phone calls and your emails. I want to tell you about a real threat to the information about your family. Thousands of places on the internet have a file with your name on it. The same is true of me. I'm not accepting myself. It has your home address. It has your cell phone number, your email address, and there's more. Your medical condition, your vote. How do you vote? 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
12: Hey, welcome back to the Lars Larson Show. So imagine this. 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And did the courts have to step in to save this person's rights and their property? I thought we'd talk about it with Katie Valoy, who joins me now, an attorney with the Pacific Legal Foundation's Property Rights Practice Group. Katie, welcome to the program.
13: Hi, thank you so much for having me.
12: So tell me, if you wouldn't mind, tell my audience as well about what happened in Rhode Island.
13: Absolutely. So this case started a little over a year and a half ago. We got involved when we heard about this little town in Rhode Island, Johnston, Rhode Island, where our clients own 31 acres of property and they wanted to go ahead and build affordable housing. The state of Rhode Island said they needed more affordable housing and were actually incentivizing different people to go ahead and build that. Our clients saw a need and wanted to do that. And then as soon as they began the process, the mayor came out and said that he would use all the power of government that he had to stop the property from being developed with affordable housing. He was going to stop the project. And then he decided to go ahead and use eminent domain because that was the only way he could stop the project. And so we challenged his use of eminent domain in court.
12: Okay, now was this one of those classic NIMBY situations where the mayor is, acting on behalf of people in the town who say, you can build affordable housing. We just don't want it in our town and we don't want it nearby.
13: That's probably part of the reason. You know, we've never gotten a very clear answer on why affordable housing isn't wanted there. There have been some, you know, very sharp remarks made at different town council meetings and things like that, where people have said, you know, that it might attract the, you know, an element of individuals that they don't want to live there. But our clients see it as, you know, helping people who really need somewhere to live. One of our clients, his grandson, is a first-year teacher, and he can't afford the $750,000 homes in the area, but he could afford to live in one of the units that our clients wanted to build.
12: So when the town went in to take the land and they took it under eminent domain, what do they have to prove to justify the government seizing land? Because I know that I've followed some eminent domain cases over the years, and I know the government will, you know, if you don't agree with the government's need to take your land, you can say, well, we'll go to court. There will be a trial. They'll determine whether or not there's a justification for taking it and how much the value is. Did all of that have to happen before the city, in this case, this small town, was able to try to grab the land out from under the family that wanted to build the affordable housing?
13: So all of that has not happened yet. Originally, when we got involved in the case, what happened was the town rushed their use of eminent domain. They knew that we were involved in the case. They didn't tell us that they were, you know, going ahead and going to state court and filing documents in state court and putting the property in their name. Our clients got a letter that said that the town now owned the property and they had 7 days to get their belongings off the property or they'd be trespassed.
12: Wow.
13: Exactly.
12: Hold on. Where was the due process in all this, Katie? I didn't go to law school, but I know you have to have due process, don't you?
13: That's the question. And is one of our claims in our case actually is about that procedural due process that we feel our clients were denied. As soon as we got that letter, we went back to the court, and the court actually entered a temporary restraining order, putting the property back into our client's name and prohibiting the town from taking any further action on eminent domain while we litigate the validity of their public use.
12: Well, the other piece to this is what the city said it needed it for. Apparently, any port in a storm, so they said, We're going to grab this land because we have to have it for a new municipal complex. Basically, what? City hall, fire station, police station, that sort of thing?
13: Yes. So in order to use eminent domain, the government has to have a public use. You know, normally that's we need a highway or we need a new school or something like that.
12: Yeah.
13: In this case, the town's public use is we need a new town hall, a new fire station, a new police station. We think that's great that they want to build that, but the reason that they want the property is to stop the affordable housing. The mayor has said as much in his many statements to both the press and to people at town council meetings. But you can't have a pretextual use. You can't make up a reason for taking the property. And so we think that, you know, the mayor saying that he wants his real reason to stop, his real reason to take the property is to stop the affordable housing project. It's not because he wants a new town hall.
12: No. And, you know, Katie, these things, I wish, I understand this is a constitutional issue, a federal constitutional issue, but I wish every state would write a statute that just said you can only take land if it's for an essential public purpose. Because that public purpose, I've seen people's farms taken away to build a sports complex with a bunch of, you know, baseball fields and soccer fields and things like that. All of that's nice, but to take somebody's property away using the power of government to provide a bunch of soccer fields seems really terrible to me, as opposed to saying, well, you have to show it's an essential public purpose. You have to have this power line. You have to have a natural gas line. You have to have a base for submarines or a base for the military. All of those are essential public purposes. Do you think that America will ever get the 50 states to say, let's make it essential rather than just the government wants to do this?
13: I think that would be really helpful. You know, we've when Kelo versus City of New London.
12: Oh, that was
13: basically
12: a bad one. Pink houses.
13: Yeah, yeah. It's the eminent domain case that everyone points at now about that came out about 20 years ago. That really changed the language of eminent domain from public use to public purpose, like you said. And that's given local governments, municipalities, even state governments, power to use eminent domain in ways that really it wasn't intended for. I mean, this is a sovereign power. It's one of the most powerful tools government possesses because it lets them force a sale. You know, you may or may not know, but your property is for sale today. Even if you don't want it to be, it's just that the government is the one who can come in and take it from you.
12: Well, and Katie, one of the things I recall from that whole debate, because I covered it as an issue on the show, was one of the Supreme Court justices had a very nice home, I think somewhere in Connecticut or some very nice place. And they said, hey, you know, the argument for the pharma company to buy the, you know, the that stuff, you know, that land that was at issue in the Pink Houses case, they said, is because it produced more property taxes. If we took away Justice So-and-so's house, wherever the heck it was, and built a hotel there, it would produce more property taxes. Same as the Kelo decision. You know, the Kelo justification was, we can build a big pharma complex where your stupid little houses are, and we'll get more property taxes for the county. It shouldn't be the justification that the government making more money from property taxes is a good reason to take people's property away. Katie, thank you very much. That's Katie Valoy, who's an attorney with the Pacific Legal Foundation's property rights practice, and we appreciate her coming on the show to explain complicated cases like this one. Time to get your calls at 866-HEY-LARS. That's 866-439-5277. You can send your emails to talk@LarsLarson.com. If you happen to be a naysayer, we have always put naysayers right to the head of the line. Done it for 30 years. We'll keep on doing it forever. And you can check us out on Instagram and, of course, on X and Facebook as well. 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
7: News this hour from Town Hall. I'm Keith Peters in Washington. The U.S.-Iran war is heating up again, and K.T. McFarland, former Deputy National Security Advisor to President Trump, tells the Salem Radio Network, blockade of the Strait of Hormuz is still in effect with no ships getting through.
8: And then if you look at the economic part of it, ceasefire, no ceasefire, the blockade has continued. No oil is getting out of Iran, no ships at all, any sort, in or out of Iran. No oil from Iran is getting out. Maybe Iran has some overland routes where it's trading, but by and large, you know, it's now an anaconda strategy around the Iranian economy. And we know that their inflation has doubled, tripled. They're in terrible, dire economic shape.
7: Iran still has punch, though. Iranian drones caused fires on ships at an Egyptian port. And Saudi Arabia said it came under fire from Iran-backed militias in Iraq. President Trump has launched a new initiative, this time involving trucking. Willie Nelson has the latest.
9: President Trump announced the Freedom Haulers Initiative, focused on commercial driver's license and highway safety.
10: We've already removed more than 24,000 non-English speakers from behind the wheel. We've also forced states to cancel more than 28,000 commercial driver's licenses. Today, we're also taking action to replace these unqualified migrant truck drivers with American veterans.
9: Officials say the goal is to raise safety standards on American highways and prioritize qualified drivers. Willie Nelson, Los Angeles.
7: President Trump may withdraw and delay Todd Blanche's nomination as Attorney General until Republican Senators John